0: He also pointed out to the ambassador that, as did I, that David's been attacked for a meeting with Pollard. Tucker Carlson has pushed that lie. And it was cited by Politico's Adam Wrenn. He had nothing to do with the meeting with Pollard. As the ambassador pointed out, he had met or bumped into him, that is Pollard. His wife had just passed away. Ambassador Huckabee told Pollard, you know, how sincerely sorry he was for that. Pollard, as the ambassador points out, wanted to meet with him to thank him for the sincere comment. That's what happened, apparently. Pollard leaves. David's in the meeting, says nothing. And Tucker Carlson says he's conspiring with Pollard. Also last week, Tucker Carlson accused him of being involved in the arms sales request to Israelis from the United States when he wasn't involved in the arms sales request. So I'm trying to explain what's going on here. So Politico takes the most Jew-hating sites like Quincy, the Quincy Institute, basically, unleashes this attack on Yom Kippur, the highest of the holidays, when they know he can't be involved, lies about what took place, twists it with some headline that suggests he might even be a spy, and all for what? He's getting married? And they choose to attack him weeks before he's getting married? With this yellow journalism? Adam Wrenn knows every single thing he wrote was a lie, and he twisted it into something it was not. Appalling. Absolutely disgusting. A young man in his 30s. He's not running around making money. If he wanted to make money, he wouldn't be doing what he's doing. He's doing what he's doing because he's a supporter of the United States, the president of the United States. He's supporting the ambassador. He's supporting our agenda. But he's a Jew, Orthodox, in Israel. You understand? So they attack him on Yom Kippur, when he can't even defend himself. But he can't defend himself anyway. He doesn't have a microphone. He doesn't have a website. He's a government official. What's he going to do? So I am. As did Mike Huckabee. Now, I want to say one other thing. There have been many wonderful people who've gone online and have posted a number of things. And I want to thank them. I can't thank them all. There's too many. People he's worked for, people he's worked with, people I never even heard of before, talking about how earnest he is, how when they needed somebody to speak to students, when they needed somebody to go to a funeral, somebody was killed. There he was, David was. He just quietly does his job. And you will not meet a more decent and honorable young man in your life. You won't. He has more integrity in his pinky than this guy, Adam Wrenn, has in his whole life. I want to thank people who stepped up. And I'm going to remember you. Some of whom are quite famous, some of whom are not. But I'm also going to remember people who I've defended over the years, some of whom have claimed to be my closest friends, and I thought were my closest friends, who posted nothing. Zero. I don't expect people to defend me. I don't even ask people to defend me. You read my Wikipedia page, it'll make you sick to your stomach. You wouldn't even recognize who I am. I will defend myself. And I will defend my friends. But when they don't defend my stepson, when even total strangers have, That really strikes you. It really, really strikes you. And of course you can't forget that. But here's the point also. Somebody who received a wedding invitation took that invitation and ran to Politico to try and create a non-controversy, a controversy out of a nothing. Now imagine having a wedding and that person's probably going to be there and not knowing who that person is. But I think I do know who that person is. I think I do. More on that later. But I wanted you to know. I wanted you to know because it was in Politico. I can understand why the president wants to ban it. Does that sound like a press operation to you? Politico, they got $8 million laundered through government subscriptions. They said, oh, we didn't take any money from their just subscription. Yeah, $8 million laundered through subscriptions, went to Politico, a private corporation. That's okay. That's okay. But when a groom responding to family and some close friends is telling people, no, we're not registered anywhere. If you want to give a gift, you can give a money gift. And so he's accused of soliciting money from Israelis. Sick. Really sick. I'll be right back.
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3: Breaking news this hour from Town Hall. I'm Ken Lorman in Washington. President Trump says the U.S. and Iran met today shortly after he delivered a very forceful warning to Tehran from the floor of the United Nations General Assembly. Mr. Trump described the discussion with Iran as a very good meeting. The talks came after he issued one of his strongest warnings yet to the Iranian regime. During his address, the commander-in-chief also touted the U.S., which he said is becoming great again under his second administration.
4: Our economy is the envy of the world. Our military is the most powerful on earth. Our technology is second to none, and we are leading in virtually everything. Our energy is fueling the planet. America is rising. Our nation is growing. Our power is expanding. Our country is doing better than ever before. And our future is very, very bright.
3: President Trump also signed an agreement with Denmark and Greenland aimed at strengthening Arctic and North Atlantic security. A new White House news stream is now live. Willie Nelson reports.
5: The White House has launched a 24-hour streaming news feed straight to the public. It follows the ban on CNN, MSNBC, and Politico from briefings and the lawsuit those outlets filed. The administration is now running its own pipe around the press pool. Willie Nelson, the White House.
3: Vice President J.D. Vance says the Trump administration will remove 760,000 fraudulent or non-existent Obamacare enrollees, saving taxpayers $2.2 billion. New broker enrollments are also paused for 6 months as officials crack down on abuse and protect subsidies for eligible Americans. U.S. stocks held near records as oil prices eased. The Dow fell 185 points, but the NASDAQ rose 122 points to a new record. More on these stories at townhall.com.
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8: Many growers are struggling to sell their grapes as Americans drink less. Farmers are tearing out their vineyards, selling their land, or planting other crops. as they lose faith in the wine business. Bill Berryhill can't find buyers for grapes grown on 200 of his 500 acres of vineyards in California's San Joaquin Valley. The third-generation grower faces another year of losing money and wasting hundreds of tons of healthy grapes. Wine consumption is on the decline globally. Rich Thomason reporting.
9: Paramount has agreed to settle an antitrust lawsuit brought by 12 states, removing a major obstacle to its proposed $81 billion acquisition of Warner Brothers Discovery. The settlement includes 5 years of movie production and $1.5 billion in domestic film investment. News analysis at townhall.com. A federal judge refuses to block the Trump administration from giving SpaceX more than 700 acres of wildlife refuge as part of a land swap in Texas.
10: Meanwhile, environmental groups vowed to continue their legal challenge. The judge declined the plaintiff's request to prevent the parcel exchange, saying they failed to prove it would worsen ecological risks to a region already transformed by billionaire Elon Musk rocket operations. In June, the Fish and Wildlife Service approved the deal with SpaceX, which would surrender 683 acres. The company owns in exchange for the federal land in the lower Rio Grande Valley National Wildlife Refuge. John Scott reporting.
9: A grand jury found no evidence of criminal conduct in the death of black college student Nolan Wells, whose body was found after a July 4th boat trip. His family questioned the finding, but officials say the death was consistent with drowning. More on these stories at townhall.com.
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12: I'm a soldier. Welcome to Behind the Pink Mic. This is Dr. Lauren Strickland, and I'm a breast surgical oncologist, and I have two lovely guests in the studio this evening. And we're going to be talking about radiology, breast imaging, breast biopsies, and basically behind the image. One of our first guests is Dr. Eva Bauer. She's a breast radiologist here in Redding, California, and the women's imaging supervisor, Rachel Borland. Welcome to the show.
13: Thank you.
14: Thank you.
12: Yeah, thanks for coming in to KCNR 96.5 FM and 1460 AM. And I'd first like to start with your backgrounds and, you know, who you are. How did you get to become a breast radiologist and a breast imaging manager supervisor? And just a little bit about your background.
13: Okay, I'll just go ahead first. My name is Eva Bauer, and I'm a radiologist here in Redding. And I started out growing up with missionary parents, and my mom was an OBGYN, and that inspired me to pursue medicine. And then after that, I wanted to kind of, in my mom's footsteps, go into women's care, something related. But I just didn't like the nights, delivering at night all the babies. Yeah. So I decided to go into radiology, and then I pursued a fellowship in breast imaging at UCLA. And the rest is history. I've done this for like over 25 years now.
12: Wow, 25 years. Yeah, you really have been dedicated to this community, and truly a gem as well.
13: Thank you.
12: Yeah, and how about you, Rachel?
14: Let's see. I started off in medicine, actually, in the Air Force. I was a paramedic in the Air Force, and when I came out of that, I knew very quickly that I wanted to deal with patients and stay in medicine. From that point, I went on to ultrasound school, and I actually started off in perinatal ultrasound and worked with a perinatologist and looking for those fine little tiny details. And when I moved to Redding, Redding didn't have a perinatologist, and so I came back into general ultrasound. And there was a need in the breast department for an ultrasound tech. And I found that in all my history of doing perinatal ultrasound, looking for those tiny little abnormalities translated well to breast. And I got the benefit of working and learning under Dr. Bauer, and we've worked together now for the past almost 20 years.
15: Oh, and is that right? I didn't realize you were there that long. Also.
14: Yeah. Wow. And so I just absolutely fell in love with women's imaging and working with Dr. Bauer, and it just, that became very, very clear that that was very much my calling and where I belonged.
16: Yeah, that's amazing. Yeah, some of my most favorite doctors are breast radiologists, you know, the breast team. I mean, you know, we work so closely together, and you really do have to have an understanding about, you know, breast cancer and imaging and finding things and taking them out. I was telling my staff earlier that sometimes they'll have a general radiologist or a neuro radiologist or interventional radiologist covering for breast, and they'll place a wire and it's traveling through the whole breast just to get to the target, you know, and you're like, why did they travel so far? You know, but a true breast radiologist understands that it's got to come out. So I have to play also for the surgeon's mindset of that this needs to be removed, you know.
14: Right.
16: So it takes a special relationship to make things happen for patients. So can you tell us a little bit about screening mammography and the guidelines, just some of the basics for our audience to understand, like when does one get a mammogram at the age, and what are the benefits of it?
13: I'll start out maybe. Okay. So I think people just don't realize what a huge difference screening mammograms make. And I think people... So since 1989, the mortality in breast cancer, which is one of the most common causes of cancer other than skin cancer in women, you know, 1 in 8 lifetime risk. So screening mammograms have decreased the death rate from, or are part of the reason, also education, of course, and education has decreased the death rate from breast cancer by 44%. And that's huge, right? Mm-hmm. And that's all education, just like we're doing today, you know, discussing the benefits. And then it's also the annual screening mammograms, which the recommendations are to start at age 40. But that doesn't mean that your breast care just starts at age 40, you know. The self-breast exams should start a lot earlier. And I like to talk also about, like, self-breast awareness. You know, when you're in the shower, something doesn't feel right, and especially if you have a lump. I mean, there's no reason in this day and age that a woman that has a lump should not get it evaluated right away. But the screening mammograms are sort of... I mean, having read them for years, the benefit of them to me is just invaluable. They're just like a roadmap. I don't think anything really replaces it. I know there's different imaging methods out there, but the screening mammogram is really the sort of the bread and butter, the basic tool that we find early cancers on. And why is that important? Because the minute you find cancers early, then the survival rate is like 100%, near 99% 5-year survival rate when found early. So that's the key. Time really makes a huge difference. And that's where the screening mammograms come in. That's the whole purpose of it. And that's how the mortality rates have fallen.
16: Oh,
13: we just take it for granted now. Mm-hmm. You know, we just think, oh, yeah. But some women, you know, and for me, this is my little mantra, that if you don't take care of yourself, nobody else will. Right?
16: Very true.
13: And cancer is a lottery. You don't know who's going to get it. You know,
16: it doesn't discriminate.
13: Most women that get breast cancer don't have a family history. So all those things that you try to hide behind might not be true for you personally. And so to take good care of yourself, which nobody else will, you got to screen for the most common causes of cancer, you know, as you get older, especially, which is like what? Breast, lung, colon. So that's your only really tool. You can't predict if you're going to have it or not. You can't, you know. So screening, that's the power of screening is it's a part of self-care as a woman.
16: Mm-hmm. And empower yourself with that. Can you define screening and define mammogram? Like, you know, what does it mean to have a mammogram, you know, in terms for our audience, like, what's a mammogram?
13: Oh, okay.
16: You know, yeah.
14: So a mammogram is where a woman comes in and a very specialized tech who is trained specifically in mammography, not just any x-ray tech, will come in and she is going to carefully place the breast in that mammo machine in a specific position where they will then squeeze essentially or compress that breast down and then send x-ray through that breast, getting an image of all of that breast tissue. and the mammograms that are now done frequently in most places, and definitely the mammograms that we do, are 3D mammograms. So when Dr. Bauer reads that, she has a complete view through that breast that fans all the way from skin on one side to skin on the other, and she can very carefully go through that looking for anything that catches her eye. And they will do that in multiple different positions so that as she's looking through it, you know, she can find things in both views, so she knows exactly where to look in that breast for the problem that's catching her eye. And we'll use that when she's calling the patient back. If there's an issue, that then helps that ultrasound tech, if she's calling them back for an ultrasound to find that area, that mammogram and correlating those views tells her where to direct that ultrasound for.
16: Okay. So screening, that's a great description. Thank you. And so screening is really just taking a look at it just to see if something's there.
14: Absolutely.
16: Okay, or not.
14: Anything outside of, obviously, what the radiologist is going to look for, anything outside of what's normal.
16: Okay. And then we can talk about on our, once we go to commercial, when we come back, we can talk about what does that look like when you mentioned callback. Mm-hmm. What does it look like when someone has to come back for additional imaging because something was detected? So we'll talk about that. We'll take a quick commercial break on 96.5 FM and 1460 AM KCNR Radio.
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16: Welcome back to Behind the Pink Mic with Dr. Lauren, and I have Dr. Eva Bauer, who is a breast radiologist, and Rachel Borland, who is a women's imaging supervisor. And we're talking about breast imaging. In our last segment, we spoke about the callback We talked about mammogram, screening mammogram, and so now we'd like to talk about what it does. What does it mean when you get a call back, and what does call back mean when, I guess, the patient gets a letter or a phone call?
14: Yeah, generally they're going to get a letter if they've had their screening mammogram and there's anything on that mammogram that catches the radiologist's eye. They're going to get a call back. And depending upon what that area looks like, they may go straight to a diagnostic mammogram where basically what they're doing is they're taking a paddle that is going to kind of zero in on that area that the radiologist is interested in and apply the pressure there so that the radiologist can see that area specifically pressed on and decide as to whether there's something to move forward with. In a lot of cases, if there is, the patient will go directly to ultrasound, as long as it's not calcifications. And then the radiologist will gather more information from the ultrasound, depending upon what that finding is.
16: Okay, so you're honing in on that particular area.
14: Correct.
16: And things that you would find on a screening mammogram would be like calcifications or a mass or architectural distortion.
14: Mm-hmm.
16: Can you define those things? Because there's a difference, you know, when the road splits, right, from going to like a stereotactic biopsy to an ultrasound-guided biopsy. Can you explain the calcification, how you tell patients about I say a little dash of salt on the mammogram. Mm-hmm. What do you explain to patients?
13: Well, I think just one more thing I just wanted to mention is that a callback doesn't necessarily, in fact, most callbacks are fine, you know, end up being fine. And I think it's hard when a woman gets called back. I think there's a lot of anxiety that comes into that. And we end up either, you know, pressing it out and it goes away, or it ends up being something benign like a cyst or a benign mass. Sometimes most of the time we still biopsy if it's solid. But you were asking about the calcification, but I just want to mention that because I see a lot of anxiety. And then some women's breasts are just very dense and complex, and we question things on them more often than others. So some women can go their whole screening career and not get called back once, and then some women are getting called back more often. But that is just because of the nature of their breast tissue. We're being very cautious, and they might be also at increased risk because of the density of the tissue. So it doesn't mean, you know, anything, but that also happens. But coming back to the calcification, so I get some people that say, well, I just want an ultrasound. I don't want a screening mammogram because that's radiation or that's, some of the earliest signs of breast cancer can be these little calcifications, which, like you've mentioned, grains of salt. And we're very good about actually picking those up on a screening mammogram, and those will not be seen on an ultrasound. So, the answer is that the mammogram is really the roadmap. It's really an essential, and the other tests are accessory tests that help us clarify the findings on the mammogram. So the ultrasound, and now Rachel's the specialist with the ultrasound. She can explain how we look at the one other thing I was just going to quickly mention is I've heard patients come in and say, well, my doctor said that's a cyst. When you feel a mass and your doctor says it's a cyst, I understand, but the doctors are not looking at imaging. And that's one reason I went into imaging, because imaging to me is clarification. Imaging to me is it makes things clear because you can actually see inside the thing that you're feeling. And you can see there's fluid in there, or it's solid and it has blood flow. So we see. So there's no way a doctor can just feel something and say it's a cyst because they're not seeing inside that.
16: Which is the fluid-filled lump.
13: Right. Mm-hmm. And so basically, unless you image it, you can't be 100% sure.
16: Mm-hmm. That's why people assume, oh, it's just a cyst. I had one before. I won't do anything about it, or I won't get it looked at.
13: And it's heartbreaking, that false sense of security, because sometimes it isn't. And that's where people say, well, go get a second opinion. Well, just do some imaging. Just ask for an ultrasound. Ask for a mammogram, because we will look in and we will see, and we can, you know, it's pretty black and white.
16: Literally.
14: Yeah, cysts are one of the easiest things to see on ultrasound. And so we are very reassured once we set that probe down and we see that. We know, and essentially that's the equivalent of a little tiny water balloon in there. It's a thin-walled, fluid-filled sac, which is very different looking on ultrasound than a solid mass. And we have had those heartbreaking cases where patients have assumed something is a cyst for a very long time, and then we set the probe down and you just want to cry.
16: you know. Dang.
14: But yeah, those are very visible on ultrasound, and you know, she can tell very easily with the difference between that and a mass.
16: Mm-hmm. Now, before we move on to a procedure, can you define dense breast tissue mammography? And does the breast tissue itself increase the risk of breast cancer, and the fact that maybe it's harder to see, you know, I don't want to say increases the risk, but it may get missed, you know, some percentage of the time. Would you like to elaborate on dense breast tissue? I use an analogy with the golf ball and snow, you know, mm-hmm. It's like it's blending with its background. Mm-hmm. But if it's on the fairway green grass, you can see it like a fatty breast. So what do you tell patients about the dense breast tissue?
13: It, you know, it's a known slightly increased risk factor, because the way I look at it, it's like really active tissue. And I use the analogy similarly, like you're looking for a cloud of a certain shape in a cloudy sky versus mm-hmm. looking at a clear sky and a certain cloud. You're like, oh yeah, that cloud, you know, means something.
16: Out.
13: Yeah.
16: Mm-hmm.
13: So, even in dense breasts, we can still find distortions and things, especially that's been improved with the 3D mammography, which are 1 millimeter slices. So you're mm-hmm. better able to see that architecture of that dense breast tissue.
16: Mm-hmm.
13: But, so I use my clinical judgment when I read mammograms, and I have a very dense breast. Comparison with prior exams is really important, and I cannot stress how important that is, going to a facility that compares with prior exams, because that in dense breast tissues, that's really, really important to have that comparison, because, I can't stress that enough. But so we compare, and then we look for subtle findings like architectural distortion, things like that. But then I use my clinical judgment. If I have a very dense breast that I'm reading and I just don't feel like I'm seeing through it well enough, I will, and it doesn't happen often, but I will recommend a bilateral ultrasound,
16: mm-hmm.
13: just a surveillance. Just let's look through this tissue, because I'm not comfortable that I might not be missing something in this tissue.
16: Mm-hmm.
13: And so we do a few of those, not a lot, but we do a few. Or if there's at all a question that I look at stuff and I'm like, you know, I'm really not seeing well enough through this. But mm-hmm. those are rare cases. I mean, most people, if they have even heterogeneous breasts, which are, you know, mixed, then I can usually compare with priors and reach a level of comfort that there's not change that would be malignant or bad, or, you know, that there's not enough change that I could say that there's something bad going on, mm-hmm. you know.
14: Especially mm-hmm. with 3D ultrasound. Or 3D,
13: oh, yeah.
14: 3D
13: mammography.
14: That was a huge change.
16: Huh?
14: That was huge
16: change.
14: For dense breasts.
16: Mm-hmm.
14: The ability to actually scroll through that and not have that density overlap. Separate it out. Exactly.
16: Mm-hmm.
14: Exactly.
16: Wow, yeah. So can you explain the difference between, because women will say, you know, I do a lot of exams, and they'll say, yeah, my tissue is really dense. But it's not the same as dense on mammography. I think a lot of people get that confused, you know. It may feel really thick and lumpy, bumpy. It doesn't mean it looks like that on the image. I don't know if you get that from patients, too.
14: We do.
16: Mm-hmm.
14: We do. And sometimes you have those breasts that are very fatty, and they will mm-hmm. feel very lumpy. All those fat lobules are, when you look at them under ultrasound, it's a perfect view of all these little circles, and
16: mm-hmm.
14: just the way the Cooper's ligaments, the tissues that run through that breast tissue will isolate little areas of breast fat out, and they will feel individual, and they will feel lots of little lumps.
16: Yeah.
14: But when you look at their mammogram, it's like looking at that clear blue sky,
16: mm-hmm.
14: where you're like, this is a beautiful mammogram. We would see anything on you, like teeny
16: yeah.
14: tiny, as opposed to those women who their tissue is more glandular.
16: Mm-hmm.
14: They have much less breast fat spreading that out, and it is that firmer, denser tissue to look at, and it is very much like looking up at that cloudy sky.
16: Mm, just kind of not hazy, but yeah, it kind of
14: but yeah,
16: makes it
14: yeah.
16: more difficult to see.
14: Yeah.
13: So it would obscure small masses. I mm-hmm. think once they get larger and they start distorting the tissue around them, like a lot of cancers will do,
16: yeah.
13: we'll pick that up on the 3D.
14: Yeah.
16: Yeah. Okay. On the 3D...
13: A mammography.
16: Yeah. And you have that little 3D probe for the ultrasound, too.
13: Yeah.
16: And you kind of use that sometimes for the smaller things just to kind of differentiate? Or why do you use the little 3D probe on the ultrasound?
14: We'll actually use that to look at essentially the axial view and to look at essentially the borders. And when you're looking at something under ultrasound and you get the idea that, you know on that mammography, you're looking for something that speculates out or that's almost like a sunburst. And when you look under ultrasound and you've got this vague thing that you see, when you can do that ultrasound and display that same, sunburst look to it, it's a definite, like, this is it. I've found that spot. Wow. So we can see it without it, but it adds that extra... that extra detail and the confirmation that this is clearly that spot.
16: Because you don't use it all the time. It's just certain instances that you really need that clarity.
14: And it really just helps confirm that, this is definitely the spot we're looking for.
16: Wow. Such good information. Okay, so we're going to go into procedure. We can kind of start a little bit, but what about, let's start with the stereotactic biopsy. What does a stereotactic biopsy mean, and what are we biopsying based on the images that we, what was found on the images?
13: So the stereotactic biopsy just really simply is an X-ray guided biopsy. So we are trying to localize an X-ray finding that we can't see on ultrasound. It's not a mass. It's usually calcifications, because how are you going to find those? You don't see them on ultrasound. So usually, most of the time, we use the stereotactic equipment to biopsy calcifications. And basically, it's the simplest way to describe it is it's taking two pictures at an angle, and then you get an XYZ axis. And then the equipment is designed to guide you right to those calcifications. And then once it's done in a compression, so your breast isn't moving around, so we can, it's pinpoint accuracy. And then once we get the tissue, we take several samples, and then we take the tissue and put it on a little dish, and then we X-ray it to make sure that the little grains of salt that we see on the, I'm calling it that, but little calcifications we see on the mammogram, that we have sampled some of them, and they're now in the dish in the little tiny pieces of tissue. And basically, what we are trying to make sure it's not is this earliest type of cancer, because most breasts have calcifications in them, but most calcifications are benign. And when we start worrying about them is when they're microscopic, different shapes and sizes, changing, developing, new ones, and then certain kind of distribution. So usually by the time we recommend a biopsy, it has to meet some of those criteria. But most calcifications we don't even mention. They're benign in the breast. But when we start seeing certain patterns, that's when you get, it still doesn't mean they're bad. It just means then at that point, we're sampling them to make sure they're not turning into this earliest form of cancer.
16: Which is stage zero. And then that's why we do the mammogram, so we can find them at stage zero, which I say is like a 98%, survival. And so we cannot emphasize more, right? I mean, we really want to emphasize that to patients.
13: Right.
16: Especially the ladies that are against radiation therapy treatment.
13: Right, I know.
16: You know what I'm saying, right? Mammograms.
13: Right.
16: So patients may say to you, I don't want the radiation exposure. What do you usually tell them as far as what that exposure is equivalent to? Like I've heard, like if you fly to Hawaii and back, that's the same amount. What do you tell them, same amount of radiation?
13: It is really minimal in the risk of the cancer. Like you said, it's just like taking a flight, to Chicago and back or something. It's not, it is really minimal, and the effects of radiation are, as you get older, are lesser too. So that's why we don't recommend mammograms, like really early on, unless there's a finding or an abnormality. But 40 is the sweet spot where any kind of And like I said, it's minimal. I've been getting them since I was 40 every year, and because I find cancers every day on them. So, like, I believe in them. Like, there's the proof for me every day, and I think you've found them, too.
14: Every year since I think I was 35 when I started. And you couldn't get me to go a year without it. Just what we see on a daily basis, there's no way.
16: Wow.
13: Yeah.
16: Okay, we'll take a quick commercial break, and then we'll be right back.
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0: Pink Mike with Dr. Lauren, and we actually are behind the image scene with Dr. Eva Bauer and Rachel Borland, Women's Imaging Supervisor. And we're going to talk about ultrasound-guided core biopsy, and I want you to walk me through what does that look like for a patient. Let's say I have a 42-year-old woman who had her first screening mammogram because she missed for a couple years. She has a family history of breast cancer and her paternal grandmother, age 50, and her first mammogram said, hey, we see something, we need you to come back. She came back in, had a diagnostic mammogram and ultrasound in that left breast. So a small area, about maybe 1 centimeter, but it had a little bit of irregularity. And we're going to do a core needle biopsy with ultrasound guidance. So can you explain what that is? What does that look like when that woman comes in for that procedure, your steps?
1: Yeah, absolutely. So when the patient comes in, they're going to come back to that ultrasound room. We have them change for us, and then prior to even starting that, as I bring them back, I talk about the entire procedure and how that's going to go. I will bring them in. We'll re-ultrasound them, find that area of interest, get them marked and set, and then at that point, you know, cleaned off and prepped, and we'll add lidocaine cream to the surface of the skin. Usually at that point, I explain to the patients that, you know, this is an easier process than going and getting a cavity filled. This is a really simple process. We have great tools to essentially get them numb and comfortable during that test. We have amazing radiologists that will come in and make sure that they're well cared for, that nothing in this should be torturous at all. Like, we don't ask patients to, like, hey, if you just hang in there a little while. We have the tools to make them comfortable for this. And most women that hop off my table at the end of a biopsy are usually incredibly relieved, and usually the first thing I get is, that's it? We're done?
0: Wow, yeah.
1: It's a really simple process. And so once they're cleaned and prepped, we add that lidocaine cream to the surface of the skin. Mm-hmm. We bring the doctor in. The doctor will use a small needle, smaller than what they would draw your blood with, to put a bunch of numbing from the skin all the way up to and past the area that we're going to test. We make a teeny tiny little nick in the skin, just barely big enough to get that biopsy needle into. And then we usually do, you know, 3 or 4 samples of that area, and those samples are very tiny slivers of the area of interest. And ultrasound's wonderful in the aspect that while she's doing it, you can see exactly where that needle's at. We know exactly, you know, that we've got the tissue that we need. And once we've sampled that area well, we leave behind a little biopsy clip, essentially, that just marks that area as biopsied, ensuring that we can get back to it if we need to, that a surgeon can find that if they need to. And if the area comes back a benign process, which a lot of the times it does, just because they're getting a biopsy doesn't mean it's a bad thing, but that that area is now marked. And anybody reading their mammogram in the future will look at that and say, oh, that area's been tested. Leave that alone.
0: Mm-hmm. That's good. And then what happens after that? When they get the results, who takes care of those results?
1: So those results are usually available in 2 to 3 business days. And those results go directly from the lab for our facility. They go directly from the lab here in town, directly back to their ordering provider. And so usually by that third day or so, their office should be getting a fax from the local lab. And at that point, it's the local office, that referring provider, that will be calling the patient to let them know their results.
0: Oh, wow. And you confirm that that process has taken place, right?
1: We
0: just
1: do.
0: Just to make sure it doesn't slip through the cracks or anything.
1: We do. On every positive on a breast cancer that comes back, we are making a phone call to that office. In fact, your office gets phone calls from me all the time, ensuring that that you guys have received those results. And then somebody in the office will look it up and say, yes, yep, actually we do have those. Thank you so much. On general practitioner's office, I'm calling and just confirming that, yes, they've received it, and that patient has been referred out.
0: Nice. So let's say this came back as a small cancer. What, I know for my office, I would likely order a breast MRI as part of the workup before proceeding to surgery. Can you tell me about breast MRI and what are the indications for breast MRI? Because sometimes patients will say, well, can't I just have a breast MRI instead of mammography? You know, and doesn't take the place of mammography, but can you tell me some of those indications?
2: So the breast MRI is actually an amazing tool, but also has its limitations. I wish there was a perfect tool that, you know, would show everything that's wrong and not everything that isn't wrong. So the MRI has a very high sensitivity for any activity in the breast, including normal, what we call physiologic activity, including hormonal changes in the breast, including any kind of what we call growth or proliferative changes in the breast. And I'm using big language, but basically, so it's very sensitive. So if you do an MRI on a 20-year-old, everything's going to light up, you know. So the sensitivity is very high, and a good test has a very high specificity. In other words, it'll only light up something abnormal and not something that's normal. Mm-hmm. So the issue with MRI is that if you have hormonally active women premenopausal and you do an MRI on them, or women also on hormone replacement, a lot of things light up that are not bad, you know. The bad things might light up too, but trying to sift through what is bad and what is good is difficult. And so basically MRI again is a good adjunct, but it's has a lot of false positives in the younger age group. Not to mean that we don't do them in younger women, because we do. And here again, we do still have tools to sort of separate the really bad from, but some MRIs are just very difficult to read in younger women, because if there's papillomas or there's this benign little processes in the breast that are not cancerous, they light up in a pattern that's similar to cancer. Mm. And so there's some overlap.
0: Okay.
2: And, but having said that, as a woman ages and there's less hormonal influences in the breast, that's when the breast background quiets down, and then anything that is growing like a little cancer, mm-hmm. that will light up. And it's, and so basically the MRI takes advantage of the patterns of blood flow to the tumor. Mm-hmm. And that's why we give IV contrast, and tumors take up the blood flow really fast and release it really fast. And the background tissue usually just takes it up slower and releases it slower. Mm. And so then we can have a computer, you know, map it all out for us. And it is a great tool. It's just that it's not like a perfect tool. And it's not, you know, it has its limitations. Otherwise, you know, it would be like the perfect thing. Mm-hmm. But I think the main advantage is first screening women that have genetic risks, because any kind of change, and then again the yearly pattern, so we know what the background tissue looks like, so then we can see any changes. So changes are really big in all the imaging, the breast imaging. And then the other thing is, of course, when they have a cancer diagnosis, to look for additional lesions or areas that are enhancing that are that there's no lesion. Like sometimes you can have just the tissue's taking up the blood, but it's already turning. You know, like there's no lesion there yet. You don't have a mass. You don't have a, you know, calcifications yet. There's a type of cancer that doesn't have calcifications and doesn't have a mass, the non-calcified DCIS. Yeah. So, but you can see these patterns of enhancement that will then direct you to those areas. And then lymph nodes also, but we do screen with ultrasound too for lymph nodes. But MRI, it definitely has its place, but it's not like the answer, and it's not it's not an optimal screening tool.
0: Now, I know patients get upset. You probably get the calls. We get the calls sometimes about if they're on HRT, hormone replacement therapy, and they need an MRI, or timing their cycles, right? Is it day 7 through 14 where that activity, the estrogen activity, is not as, I guess, prominent in the breast tissue? But sometimes they're like, well, I didn't want to do that, or how come, you know? But I said, well, if you want a good image, you know, you don't want to have to repeat in 6 months because, you know, they weren't quite sure because they didn't get a great image. So, you know, it's what we got to do sometimes.
2: Well, the calming the hormones down calms the background down. Mm-hmm. So then things that matter show up better. They're not obscured again by all the background noise
0: that
2: is there from the hormone mm-hmm. activity. And so that's the reason. We just try to optimize it. It's not an easy exam to get through. And then on top of that, you know, we try to optimize it for the best sensitivity and specificity.
0: Okay. Now, what about breast implants? We just spoke about that a little bit on the break. Breast implants in general, obscuring things potentially, but also if you could talk about that and also the indications for doing breast MRI for implants, like if there's a leak or something like that.
2: So, breast implant, you know, they're very common. We see a lot of them. The most of the time they're put in behind the muscle. So the tissue is pushed forward and they do obscure. We can't see through the implant. And so the area of the tissue, we do two views, you know, the from the top and then from the side. But even with that, there's part of the tissue that is not well seen. And that's when we, on each implant mammogram, we also do what we call implant displaced views. And the purpose of that is to push the breast tissue forward and push the muscle and implant back so we can actually get as much of the breast tissue seen. And so we try to see as much of it as possible, but sometimes there are still parts of the breast that are really difficult to see on the mammogram. And that's why I encourage women with implants, like if you feel anything, because with the implant pushing the tissue forward, frequently they will feel something first because on a self-breast exam or become aware of something, then I just encourage them always, you know, come in for an ultrasound. I mean, ultrasound is like the easiest exam to do. Yeah. You know, if there's any woman out there with anything that she's feeling, like, just get an ultrasound, you know. If you're young and if you're older, then definitely get a mammogram and ultrasound as well.
0: Mm-hmm. So, now, what about ruptured implants? How does that help?
2: Oh, yeah.
0: Well, silicone mostly, right?
2: Yeah, mainly silicone. So, the MRI is the golden standard, so to speak, for finding implant ruptures. And, you know, a lot of women have implants for years and years and years.
0: That's
2: theoretically, they're supposed to be like replaced every 10 years or something like that, but they're not. And so if there's a concern for implant rupture, then the MRI is the gold standard for that. And I mean, we have an idea on the screening mammograms, you know, if it's what we call extracapsular rupture. In other words, the silicone has extruded outside of the body capsule that the body forms around the implant. Mm-hmm. Then we can usually tell on the, or suggested on the screening mammogram.
0: Yeah.
2: But there's also what's called intracapsular rupture. In other words, the body capsule is, that the body kind of walls it off with like a scar tissue, that is holding the implant, the silicone in place, but it's actually it's ruptured, the silicone implant is ruptured, so you see the little pieces of the wall, you know, the silicone pieces floating in the silicone, but the body capsule is holding it together. It looks like an implant, but it's ruptured inside, so the MRI would show that.
0: All right, well, thank you for that. All right, we're going to take a quick commercial break, and we'll be right back.
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4: Welcome back to Behind the Pink Mic. And we have a special guest in the studio from the breast radiology team. So I wanted to talk a little bit about symptoms that women should not ignore. So, for example, nipple discharge. You may see women come in with the different types of nipple discharge, whether it be clear, milky, bloody, yellow, green. How do you work that up? Or what are you looking for when women have the nipple discharge? One side versus both sides, unilateral versus bilateral. What kind of things do you see, or what would be your workup with the nipple discharge? Ultrasound, mammogram, that type of thing?
5: Well, we would definitely start with a mammogram. Okay. It's just a great roadmap for when we do additional sort of magnification views behind the nipple, just to see if there
4: is. What does that mean, magnification views?
5: So magnification views is again, a focused in, zoomed in, so to speak, a zoomed in view. And it's zoomed in right behind the nipple.
4: Okay.
5: So kind of just to say, is there, you know, like since the nipple discharge is happening, so we want to see the nipple, the around the nipple, behind the nipple, are the ducts looking like they're all lined up, or is there something in the ducts? You know, just a basic roadmap there. And pretty much we will always do an ultrasound as well behind the nipple to see, you know, to see is there any cause we can find or any reason for the discharge. In general, bilateral nipple discharge most often is a result of something that's affecting both breasts, which frequently will be like hormonal or systemic, or sometimes there's a little gland called pituitary that will be, you know, there's some kind of hormonal imbalances. But frequently they'll still get sent to us to make sure there's not something like in the breast that might be triggering that. In general, bloody and clear nipple discharge colors are the ones that we worry about more. Not to say that the other ones can't be associated with something bad going on. And actually, most of the bloody nipple discharges are not bad, but they need to be treated. I mean, they need to be evaluated, you know, more carefully, I would say. Nipple discharge is not super common, but it is decently common, so we do see it quite a bit. And it can also just be inflammatory. It can just be like your ducts are inflamed and on one side, and that can be unilateral. And most bloody nipple discharge is caused by little kind of what I like to call warts in the duct, which are these papillomas, which are the bane of our existence. So they're not a cancer, but they're very scary because you have blood coming out of your nipple, and that can be very distressing. And we are really good about finding them on ultrasound. We found really tiny ones. And doing a biopsy just to prove that's what it is. And when those little papillomas, we find them in the breast here and there, but frequently they're not causing the discharge. But if they are causing symptoms like discharge, then they go to you to get, we'll put a little marker in there and they'll go to get taken out. But occasionally bloody nipple discharge can be, the kind of cancer that kind of, travels along the ducts, which, and in that case, we will most often see things on the mammogram or ultrasound that will explain that, and

0: prompt a biopsy.
1: Okay. Now, do you do ductograms anymore? Or?
0: Not really. So the recommendations changed for those to MRI, basically.
1: Mm-hmm. Breast MRI.
0: So basically, the recommendations now are to, if you don't find anything on mammogram or ultrasound, because like I said, we're pretty good about finding those little papillomas on ultrasound, then it's an MRI is the next step for working those up.
1: Okay. How about nipple inversion? Do you see that often? When the nipple turns in and it doesn't want to come out? Do you see that often?
0: Yeah, and we get a lot of referrals for that because it's concerning. We have quite a few patients, even on screening mammograms, that just have it since birth or since young, you know, since they developed breasts, I guess. And they know about it and it's not changing and it's stable, and we don't worry about that at all because it just can be a natural way, genetic or otherwise. But if it's a new finding, it gets worked up just, you know, it gets a mammogram, gets an ultrasound, and we look for any abnormalities and changes. And it can happen just naturally. Sometimes it's just weight gain, weight loss, those kinds of things, or just, like changes with menopause in the breast and the hormonal changes. But we work it up very carefully, like just to make sure there's nothing developing. Because, you know, there's not a mass or any kind of a suspicious change in the breast that might be prompting that. Because that can be a first sign of cancer as well. So.
1: Now, what about when patients say, I really don't want a biopsy. I'll think about it. Because when you do the biopsy, it spreads the cancer. What do you generally tell patients about that to try to at least convince them, say, hey, we really need to do this?
0: So back in the day, I mean, first of all, I wouldn't have a job if it did spread, right?
1: Yeah.
0: But there's no question that the cells get displaced during the, because the needle goes through the whatever the lesion is. So the cells are getting displaced, but what they found is that the displaced cells will not stay alive away from where they were formed.
1: Mm-hmm.
0: So, they've done many studies then on mastectomies later or on, you know, on the tissue later. And so they found that, yes, the cells do get displaced locally, just where the needle is going through, but they do not survive. And so they can't spread from that procedure. Mm-hmm. And so, yeah, I mean, it's been studied extensively. Otherwise, like I said, I wouldn't be allowed to do it. But also, you have to know what's going on in your breast.
1: All right. Well, that concludes our show. And thank you for joining us on Behind the Pink Mic and learning more about Behind the Images. And we'll see you next time on Behind the Pink Mic.

0: The president also told the United Nations General Assembly, America is fulfilling its destiny.
1: 2.5 centuries after the cause of liberty found its home on this continent, I can report to you with pride that America is back and our country is stronger today than ever before.
0: The president brought data with him to make his case for booming economy.
1: We lifted 1.5 million Americans out of poverty last year alone, another record. The African American and Hispanic American poverty rates are at all-time lows.
0: President Trump also said his Board of Peace is helping end the war in Gaza. He highlighted jobs, tax and regulatory cuts, a strong stock market and border security, declaring America a global leader and saying Iran is no longer the bully of the Middle East. The grand jury report on the death of teenager Nolan Wells has been released, and no charges will be filed.
2: 18-year-old Wells, who is black, was found dead after a boating trip off the Mississippi Gulf Coast. A grand jury determined there wasn't evidence to file charges. Angel Myers McIlrath is the local DA.
3: What I cannot accept is that false narratives that Nolan's death was somehow racially motivated.
2: There was speculation about why friends who brought Wells to a party left without him. I'm Ed Donahue.
0: Stocks held near record highs as oil prices eased today. The Nasdaq gained 0.5% to set a new record, while the Dow fell 0.4. Brent crude settled in at $99.25 a barrel. Townhall.com.
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0: The wife of a man detained in China is hopeful President Trump will help get her husband home.
5: Yufeng Rong, the wife of a detained Chinese-American seismologist, is expressing hope that intervention by President Donald Trump could bring home her husband, Yulin Chen, nearly 2 years after he was detained in China after visiting his parents.
6: Secretary of State Marco Rubio designated him as a wrongful detainee. Since then, I got a lot more help from the U.S. government.
5: Trump is expected to raise with Chinese leader Xi Jinping the cases of Chen and 53-year-old Min Zhen, the only two U.S. citizens considered by the government to be wrongfully detained in China. I'm Lisa Dwyer.
0: NATO's deputy commander in Europe is warning that Russian President Putin is becoming increasingly reckless as the war in Ukraine drags on. Townhall.com. Hurricane Polo gaining strength as it moves along Mexico's southwestern coast as a Category 5 cyclone.
7: The Miami-based National Hurricane Center reports Polo is an extremely dangerous storm with winds of 165 miles an hour. It was centered Tuesday about 250 miles south of Zihuatanejo, Mexico, and stationary over the Pacific Ocean. Mexican authorities have suspended classes in several coastal areas as Polo brushes along the coastline. Heavy rain could cause flash flooding and mudslides in Guerrero and Michoacan states. Meanwhile, Tropical Storm Otis is in the Pacific Ocean, but far from land, and Fay has weakened to a tropical depression in the Atlantic. Bernie Bennett reporting.
0: Looking back at Wall Street again, the S&P 500 edged down today a fraction of a point. It's sitting at just 0.4% below its all-time high set last month. And the Dow dropped 185, but the Nasdaq gains. This is townhall.com.
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10: 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I'm Michelle Slade. During North State Now, we will speak with your neighbors, friends, family, and community members who give back, not to be recognized, but because it's the right thing to do. 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
12: Senior technical expert at CSIS and the Integration Chief Innovation Officer for the U.S. FDIC. He has worked in the government capacity at the U.S. Treasury, the Federal Reserve, the European Central Bank, the G7, the G20, all working as security and technology. Sultan Meghji, welcome back to America at Night. Thanks for joining us.
13: Thanks for having me back.
12: You wrote this interesting story about post-quantum future with banking, and I want to get to that a little bit later on, but I want to start with asking you some follow-up questions from the last time you were on the show, because we got so much response and so many questions to what you said, and I want to start off with the data centers. Last time you were on the show, you said that they're building these data centers, and there's just not the capacity you see that these data centers are needed. Explain that for a second. What exactly do you mean? You also said that you think that half of the data centers that are already on the drawing board for this year will not be built. What are you talking about?
13: Well, that's a nice big multi-part question. So I'll start with the last half of it, which is we're already seeing pullback in hyperscaler and large data center constructions for really two reasons. One is there just isn't the commercial demand on the enterprise side. Big enterprise companies, your Fortune 500s, your big banks, your healthcare systems, et cetera, don't need that kind of capacity in those kinds of technologies to get the kind of value from artificial intelligence that they want. The second is political, and it's a hometown grown issue. I think you and I were both in St. Louis last time we spoke, and there have been a number of data center projects in the suburbs of St. Louis that have been killed because the local town folk just don't want it in their backyard. And between those two, we're seeing quite a big pullback. Probably the two biggest pullbacks so far in the last 6 months that I've noticed is, number one, OpenAI pulled back on their big Stargate program, which is a huge series of data centers around the world. And then Microsoft, obviously a very large technology company, has also pulled back on their capital expenditures on data center construction.
12: You said that you mentioned something about your laptop being more powerful, and so you don't need data centers. What did you mean by that?
13: Yeah, so over the last 18 months or so, a series of advancements in mathematics has evolved to the point where you can build and run on your own laptop, the same laptop you would buy at your local electronics store, an AI system as good as the fanciest things from Anthropic or OpenAI from about a year and a half ago. And we're seeing incredible advancements in those technologies on almost a daily basis. Just last week, a new open source AI system came out that you can run on your laptop, and it's just like running, a large frontier model from one of the big vendors. But it has two things that are very interesting. One is, obviously, uses far less electricity. And the second is, it's entirely private. You're not sharing your information with a big tech company that you don't have any proof that they're not going to take your data and lose it or do something that you don't want with it.
12: So there's been a number of people who say, we need these data centers and we need to build them. Obviously, they're spending billions of dollars on these data centers. Some of them are so big, they are literally bigger than the island of Manhattan that are on the drawing board. You seem to be one of the few out there saying it's just not needed and this capital expenditure is going to come back and bite them. Is that what you're saying?
13: It is, and it certainly puts me as an outlier relative to a lot of other people. But let me explain a couple of reasons why I think this. So first is, the vast majority of the firms that are very invested in building these very large data centers, your Microsofts, your Amazons, your Googles, have made trillions of dollars. And I'm not joking when I say trillions of dollars over the last 15 years in cloud computing. And in a lot of ways, they're just taking the cloud computing playbook and spreadsheet and repeating that and not really doing the math on if their customers actually are going to need it. So that's the first part. The second part is, these large enterprises make investment decisions based on 3, 5, 7 years of capital expenditures. They don't just say, okay, next year we're going to build a data center. You can't build one of these big hyperscaler data centers that quickly. In fact, just ordering the air conditioning system for one of them can take 3 years to be on the waiting list. And so they've made these investment decisions using old technology decisions. So they made this decision based on a technology need or an assumption of a technology need from 2, 3, 4 years ago. And what we've learned is that the vast majority of enterprise value, the people who are paying top dollar for artificial intelligence, are using these frontier models in much smaller bite-sized pieces than these huge, you know, uses of them. So, you know, I'm sure you've heard people talk about tokens, right? And there's this whole notion of token economics. Well, tokens have gotten far more expensive, and some of the newer frontier models will use 1,000 tokens when previously they might have needed 10,000 tokens. Well, if you're using 1/10 as many tokens, you need far less than 1/10 the computing space. And so they've made these investment decisions not knowing that this miniaturization technology would move as quickly as it has. Now they're at a point where most of the enterprises that are really owning their own destiny and building their own artificial intelligence are using small amounts of these old, bigger, token-needed systems and using more efficient systems internally for the actual enterprise value.
12: So are the money guys, you're starting to see or read some of this creep in, like the money guys are starting to ask questions. Are you starting to see the money guys pull back? Are you starting to see the money guys ask some of these more forward-thinking questions?
13: I absolutely am. In fact, I'm in New York today at a conference from one of the biggest Wall Street research firms this week, and I was in a conference session today that was just full of CFOs of big enterprises talking about how they are navigating to use these lighter weight technologies, these more modern artificial intelligence systems, instead of these frontier model systems. And these are the CFOs of Fortune 500 companies, some of the biggest banks, and they all realize that the economics are just becoming unwieldy. They're seeing a lot of money being spent and not a lot of value being created.
12: Which is what I said the other day. So I feel like I could be in this room with all these CEOs who are asking all these simple questions. We have data centers right now, and we have smaller data centers. And the idea, I guess, was if a data center in a 1 acre, in a building is good, then a data center in 50 acres is better, right? I mean, that was just the economy of scale. That was the idea. Are these data centers that are already in some of these buildings and some of these places, are they going to be enough to handle all of this? We're going to need some data centers, I would think.
13: Oh, absolutely. We are going to need some data centers. In fact, we'll definitely even need more than what's available today. But that doesn't mean we need 5-mile-long data centers or one the size of the island of Manhattan like you were describing a moment ago. I think two things have been overlooked in this conversation. Number one is there are a lot of data centers out there, and there are a lot of data centers that have been around for a long time. Why aren't we retrofitting those? Why aren't we putting in the new cooling technologies that don't require as much water as some of these ones that are being built now are being built? Why aren't we looking at putting more distributed capacity out there? So take a 100,000-foot data center and make it a high-density data center instead of a low-density data center. These are questions that I think I feel like a lot of people should be asking now.
12: Sultan Meghji is our guest. Hold that thought. He is somebody who has lived in the cybersecurity space. He has worked as an advisor capacity for the FBI, the CIA, the U.S. Treasury, the Federal Reserve, the European Central Bank, and on and on and on. He's co-founder and CEO of a group called the Frontier Foundry. Sultan Meghji, hold that thought. Lots more to get to with data centers and the future of banking and technology. All of that straight ahead. America at Night, back in a moment.
14: America at Night with McGraw-Milhaven, where the nation comes to talk.
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1: Our guest, Sultan Megji, is a self-described outlier, saying and questioning data centers and the future of data centers. He has spent over 30 years working at the intersection of artificial intelligence, national security, biosecurity, and federal regulation. Sultan, before we get to this article about banking, look into your crystal ball, or more importantly, when you say these things about data centers and you question the need for all of these data centers, what kind of reaction do you get, and when do you see people starting to see it your way?
2: So in October of last year, I wrote a paper that talked about the inefficiencies of GPUs and kind of how much electricity they waste. And I took it and tried to get it published, and nobody would publish it. I ended up just publishing it myself on Substack. And by the time we got to April of this year, the market had identified that, and we saw a non-trivial correction in the prices of GPUs. NVIDIA stock did a bit of a correction, a bunch of other stuff. And that was when this notion of differential models and multimodal AI became a bigger issue. So I would say 6 months is how long it took from when I figured it out to when the market figured it out.
1: So you, but this, tell me more about this meeting today with some of these finance guys. They're starting to understand what you're seeing through the weeds.
2: Absolutely, they are. In fact, probably the most common two refrains today at this conference was, number one, how to actually get some degree of better earnings out of this AI instead of it just being a cost, which so far it seems to have only been a cost. And then the second is how to actually make the products and services that these companies offer better and make their employees' lives better and make their customers happier. And thus far, they haven't been able to demonstrate that with these current generations of AI systems.
1: One last question about our last conversation we had last week, and that was, you threw out the word cat videos. Are these data centers being built to solve the greatest cancer problems in medical research? Or are they there to produce cat videos for the millions and millions of people who want cat videos?
2: Well, obviously curing cancer is more beneficial to our civilization than more cat memes. But I will say that it does seem that more compute power goes to cat memes than curing cancer right now.
1: Interesting. Okay. Now, there's an article you wrote that was published. And this was published on the website Center for Strategic and International Studies. And it talks about the banking system and quantum computing. Talk about this. This is something else no one's talking about. Explain what this paper was and the bell you're ringing about banking.
2: So a quantum computer is different than the normal computers we use on a daily basis. So I'm sure you've heard the word digital or a digital computer before. You know, ones and zeros. This is all part of, you know, our normal language today. Quantum computers don't use ones and zeros. They basically use every number imaginable. And so for some kinds of math, quantum computers are billions of times faster. And I do mean billions of times. So for example, when you go to your bank's website and it's encrypted and you can trust that your bank is storing your information and that hackers aren't able to get in and they're not able to steal your money and all that, they're using digital encryption. So encryption designed on normal computers. That is incredibly hard to break. The encryption we use right now is called RSA, and a normal computer would take hundreds of years to crack that encryption. Quantum computers can do it in seconds. And over the last 10 years, there have been tremendous advances in quantum computing to the point now where we have the first generations of quantum computers online. U.S. government has them, commercials, companies have them. You can rent them on Amazon's cloud if they like. There is a tremendous concern that I have, and I've been writing about this for a decade, that we need to do a better job of securing the financial sector against bad actors with quantum computers hacking into our banking system.
1: So you're saying that this quantum computer, which is available, can hack into a bank's security within minutes, as opposed to old computers, which it would take years?
2: That's correct. Now, you don't need a quantum computer to defend against a quantum computer. you can use a digital computer with a new kind of encryption on it. You basically just change an encryption library to a newer version. And for quite a while now, the U.S. government has been building standards around what that new kind of encryption looks like. When I was at the FDIC in 2021, I actually put the first quantum encryption working group together for the financial regulators. And so we've been working on this, and the U.S. Treasury just announced that it's time for us to actually take it seriously, because now they're starting to get concerned about this. But the great thing is there are about 8,000 depositor institutions, pretty evenly split between credit unions and banks, and it's entirely capable that they could just upgrade their encryption and then do a better job protecting themselves and us.
1: But they're not doing it?
2: Not really. The number of quantum resilient applications in the banking system is pretty low right now. You know, about, let's say within the top 20 banks in the United States out of the 4,500 or so that are there, they spend well over 50% of all the technology budget in banking in the United States. And so while, you know, a very large bank, you know, a name brand bank, and at this point I'm not going to use any bank names, I don't want step on anybody's toes here, but the top 20 banks are all making some progress in this regard. The thing that worries me is if it's not a top 20 bank, if it's a community bank or a regional bank or even a super regional bank, the costs to upgrade these legacy technology systems is incredibly high. And it's a very small number of technology vendors that actually service this market. You know, something like 70% of all the banks in the United States only use technology from three companies. And they just don't have the money to upgrade them.
1: Interesting. Sultan Meghji is our guest. Hold that thought. We have more about this, because this article is really pretty fascinating about where we are going with all of this technology. But as he said, the encryption security codes today would take years to break, but this new quantum computing would do it in just an hour, minutes. So it's something that really needs to be discussed. Sultan Meghji, our guest. The article, let me give you a shout out for the article again. It is published at the Center for Strategic and International Studies, and the title is the U.S. Banking System Ready for Post-Quantum Future? Hold that thought. If you have a question and you want to give a text, 1-844-262-4729, 1-844-262-4729. I'll check the text line on the break and try and work it into the conversation. America at Night, back in a moment.
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8: News this hour from Town Hall. I'm John Scott. The commander-in-chief with a strong warning for Iran.
9: President Trump addressed a UN General Assembly in New York.
10: We're solving decades of intractable challenges, and we are settling years of unfinished business, and we're doing it well. There is no better example of a danger that was allowed to gather strength at the world's peril than the number one sponsor of terror, the Islamic Republic of Iran.
9: The remarks came as the administration ramps up economic pressure on Tehran, including a plan to cut off Iranian airlines worldwide. Willie Nelson, the White House.
8: President Trump says U.S. and Iranian officials met for about 3 hours Tuesday, shortly after he threatened in his address to the U.N. General Assembly he may annihilate the Islamic Republic if a deal is not reached soon to end the nearly seven-month war. The president told reporters about that meeting, but offered few details. NATO's deputy commander in Europe warning that Russian President Vladimir Putin becoming increasingly reckless as the war in Ukraine drags on and as he seeks to divide Western allies. At a security conference in Estonia, there are warnings from some European leaders. Moscow is planning to test NATO's collective defense pact with bolder attacks that have already included sabotage and espionage. Leaders from Poland and France suggesting Moscow might test NATO with deliberate drone or missile strikes. In Michigan, former Vice President Kamala Harris joining Democrat U.S. Senate candidate Abdul El-Sayed on the campaign trail as his opponent, former Congressman reacts.
11: Republican Mike Rogers reacting to the former vice president campaigning in Michigan with Abdul El-Sayed, saying desperate times call for desperate measures, and Abdul is so desperate that he's parachuting Kamala Harris into Michigan to save his flailing campaign.
8: That's Laura Winters reporting. More on these stories from townhall.com.
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13: Stocks held near their record highs on Wall Street after crude oil prices fell again. The S&P 500 edged down a fraction of a point Tuesday. The index is less than half of a percent below the all-time high it set last month. The Dow fell 185 points. That's about 0.4%. The Nasdaq Composite added 0.5% to the record it set a day earlier. Brent crude slipped below $98 a barrel in the morning before settling just a bit above $99 a barrel. Treasury yields held relatively steady in the bond market. The yield on the 10-year Treasury was little changed at 4.95%. Seth Sutel, New York.
8: As the third quarter comes to an end, analysts expect S&P 500 companies to report a nearly 29% earnings growth compared with a year ago. That's according to FactSet. News and analysis at townhall.com. A second pilot has been identified in a deadly helicopter crash. That helicopter was fighting wildfires in California over the weekend.
14: A contract aircraft company has identified the second pilot killed in the weekend crash of a firefighting helicopter in Yosemite National Park as Ryan Cutter. The Super Puma helicopter crash Sunday afternoon also killed pilot Greg King. Both men were employees of Precision. They were performing water drops on a wildfire at Yosemite National Park when the helicopter went down. At least 14 people have died while helping to fight wildfires in the U.S. this year. I'm Lisa Dwyer.
8: A federal judge ordering Texas to install air conditioning in all of its prisons by the end of 2029, saying that inmates in lockups without it are being given punishments that violate their constitutional rights. Summer temperatures in Texas typically over 100. More at townhall.com.
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16: I'm celebrating local heroes. 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I'm Michelle Slade. During North State Now, we will speak with your neighbors, friends, family, and community members who give back, not to be recognized, but because it's the right thing to do. 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
19: Americans and Greece working together Greece officials, Greece. What do you call people from Greece? Greece, not Greeks. Thank you. During World War II, how they saved many of the world treasures from the Nazis. It is an unbelievable story, and we'll get into that coming up here in just a minute with our author tonight, Stephen Tolley, who has written the book, The American School of Spies. It's a great conversation. Looking forward to that coming up. But let me give a shout out to my cousin. My cousin, the writer, J.R. Moeringer, is out with, he helped. I don't think I'm telling any tales. It's all over the news. But Ari Emanuel, the man who is the most influential person in Hollywood, he is out with a new memoir called Roll the Calls. And it talks about how he overcame massive dyslexia and started off in the business in the mailroom at CAA and worked himself all the way up to be the biggest super agent in all of Hollywood. It is a wonderful story. And rumor has it, Ari Emanuel is going to be joining us on the show here in the next week or so. So we're looking forward to that. But my cousin helped write the book. So give him a shout out. And if you're interested, it is a tremendous read. The book is called Roll the Calls. He was on with Jon Stewart last night. He was on Morning Joe this morning. Right before I came on the air, he was with Anderson Cooper. And he's making the rounds. And I have been told he's going to be joining us. If not this week, next week. But in the next couple of days. Looking forward to that. Interesting conversation with Ari Emanuel. Who, by the way, I got a break. We're back in a moment. America at Night.
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6: Welcome back, America at Night. And tonight, have we got a World War story for you. The book is called The American School of Spies. Stephen Talty is the author. He has written a number of great books, including the books that were turned into the movie Captain Phillips and Only the Brave. Stephen, welcome to America at Night. Thanks for joining us.
7: Thanks. Great to be here.
6: The premise of The School of Spies, very similar to that movie that came out a couple years ago called The Monuments Men, with George Clooney and all those other actors. But this is a completely separate story, right, from that movie?
7: It is. That was sort of England and France. This is Greece. And this is, you know, the sites we all know, the Acropolis, the famous statues, all the relics that sort of gave birth to Western civilization. They were endangered by the Nazis, who were stealing and destroying them. So some American and Greek archaeologists sort of teamed up and really saved these priceless relics for future generations.
6: It's an incredible story. How did you come across it, and what piqued your interest?
7: You know, a photo popped up in my feed. It was a black and white photo of some curators lowering this enormous statue into the ground, black and white. And I had to sort of know more about the story. And it turned out these classicists, these archaeologists at the main museum in Athens, knew that the Nazis were going to occupy the country. So they started tearing up the floor of the main museum and burying these, you know, 3,000-year-old relics, priceless and statues that were enormous, and they buried them underneath the museum, put a fresh coat of concrete over them, and basically hid them from the Nazis and also protected them from the bombings of the Allied bombers.
6: Greece, you don't really think of Greece when it comes to World War II, so take me through a little history lesson.

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4: Personal effort alongside the war effort by these archaeologists, and they teamed up with Greeks who are already in place. And these people not only buried the most precious artifacts, they hid them in caves, they secreted them by the Acropolis, they asked people to open up their private homes and hide them. So this was sort of a national grassroots effort on the part of the Greeks to preserve their patrimony. They knew what was going to happen. They saw what was happening in other parts of Europe. They knew Hitler would not respect their art and their culture. So they took action and they sort of joined forces with the Americans to save this, you know, to save these treasures.
5: So the CIA got its start with a bunch of archaeologists?
4: Well, William Donovan hired all kinds of people. He had people in, you know, occupied Europe from one end to the other. But for Greece and Turkey specifically, yeah, these were the main people who went in. They were, you know, people who had dug in Athens. They knew the marketplace there. They had connections. So they were sort of natural recruits for what Donovan wanted to do. And not only that, Donovan formed this sort of commando group. These were young Greek Americans who'd grown up in Chicago, New York, L.A., had been discriminated against for much of their lives. I mean, being Greek in 1930 in America was not easy. And said, I want to form this commando group. You're going to be the point of the spear. My spies, the archaeologists, are going to get the information, get the intel, tell us where to strike and where the Germans are. And you're going to go in and you're going to actually blow up the trains, you know, kill the Nazis. And also in doing this, what they didn't really understand was a lot of the soldiers they were fighting, the Nazis, the Germans, had stolen little artifacts, statuettes that they kept with them. They wanted them as souvenirs. And so every time they sort of attacked a troop train, they were stopping antiquities from being stolen from the country. So these two sort of efforts went hand in hand.
5: How much of this was known at the time. Obviously not much at the time, but afterwards, I mean, how much digging did you have to do to try and go find this story?
4: Well, I mean, in art circles or in archaeology circles, it's well known. The broader public knows very little of this, but I was sort of shocked by the extent of it. I mean, tens of thousands of artifacts were pilfered or destroyed or just and after the war, the Greeks sent, some of the representatives sent them to German museums. They walked through, and there were their artifacts. Their 2,000-year-old statuettes sitting in a German museum. This was sort of the spoils of war. So even today, things are being returned, but there are tens of thousands of artifacts still in German hands or in private collections that were stolen outright and have never been returned.
5: Mm. Stephen Talte, our guest. The book is called The American School of Spies, The Archaeologists Who Fought the Nazis and Saved the Treasures of Ancient Greece. What kind of spies were these archaeologists? I mean, they must have learned, they knew about archaeology, but they had to learn how to be a spy, I would think.
4: Yeah, you know, another shocking thing. I mean, you think when you're sort of plucking this fish out of water, somebody who's in academia, someone who's, you know, writing monographs about this specific painting or sculpture, and you turn him into a spy going to one of the most dangerous parts of the world, you're going to give him significant training. But these people really got 4 weeks at a farm in Virginia when they learned tradecraft. They learned enciphering messages. They learned how to recruit people inside the country. They learned insignia of German officers and things like that. But 4 weeks, honestly, for what they were asked to do was nothing. So these people really had to learn on their feet. Most of them were spread, outside Greece. These were the spy masters. So they were sending spies in. They couldn't go in themselves. An American face in Athens in, 1942 was going to get arrested and probably executed. So they sent in some Greek Americans, and they recruited spies and sent them in fishing boats. So they were from one area of the country to the other, and these spies sort of blended in. They knew the language. They pretended to be ordinary Greeks, but they had radios secreted in factories or in private homes, and they would send out messages to the Allies saying, this ship has just arrived in the port. This division has just moved from northern Greece to southern Greece, and gave them coordinates for Allied bombers to attack them. So they were really hugely important in being the eyes and ears of the Allies within Greece.
5: How did the Greek citizens, I mean, they just heard a knock on the door and somebody came in and said, here, hide this from the Nazis? I mean, was there an underground railroad? How did all this work?
4: Yeah, there was a lot of that. I mean, a lot of the spies that went in were trained outside the country. The OSS would train them in Turkey or Greece. There were actually spy schools set up by the archaeologists, trained them in tradecraft, actually gave them more weeks than they got themselves, and sent them in. So these people had family connections in Greece. They had brothers and sisters and cousins, and they also had money to spend. The OSS sent them in with gold sovereigns sewn into their pockets or into their pants. So, Athens was a desperate place in 1943. If you had gold sovereigns, you had friends. So sometimes they bribed people. But for the most part, Greeks really love their antiques in a certain way that is hard to explain. They really believe these are the living spirits of their ancestors are within these statues. So for them, it's a deeply personal thing. And many of them just volunteered to take these into their homes or to spy on the Greeks, spy on the Germans when they were occupying the territory or when they were stealing things. There was actually one just common laborer who was boxing up artifacts that were going to be shipped back to Berlin. And he secretly kept a list of everything that was going in those boxes, passed it on to the head of the museum in the area. And they used that after the war to go and find these artifacts that were being stolen.
5: Really interesting. Stephen Talte, our guest. The book is called The American School of Spies. What's interesting about the Nazis, or bizarre about the Nazis, is their love of art and history and how they plundered it all at the same time.
4: Yeah, Hitler and his lieutenants had this idea that art had been corrupted, especially by Jewish artists. So They hated modernism. They hated Picasso. They hated that period. What they looked to was ancient Greece. You know, these pure white statues, these marble statues, for them embodied strength and poise and courage. So they were, you know, they were jealous of these things. So not only were they stealing, you know, paintings off the walls from the Louvre and things like that, it was really the Greek art that they wanted to become sort of the messenger that said, you know, Germany has inherited, you know, Greek culture. We are the forebears of it, and you have to respect us. So it was kind of like, I think every emperor wants sort of historical cover for what they're doing, even dictators. So this was sort of the ancient justification for the occupation of different different places in Europe, especially Greece.
5: Yeah. What, are any famous? I mean, how famous are we talking about in terms of statues and things in Greek culture and Greek art were saved?
4: Well, you might not know the names, but I think if you saw the statues, you would recognize them. These are the ones that are, when you're a tourist and you go to Greece and you go to the National Archaeological Museum in Athens, that's the place where they buried the statue underneath. You're going to find these things that you've seen reproduced in photographs. So things like Marathon Boy, bronze sculptures, but also the Acropolis. The Acropolis needed to be saved because the Italians placed an anti-aircraft battery full of guns that not only you know, chipped away at the marble that we all know today, but made the Acropolis a target for Allied bombers. So the archaeologists went to the Germans and said, listen, you know, you claim to be the protectors and the originators of Greek art, but now you're helping to destroy it. So they got the Germans to move those guns away from the Acropolis and basically save the, you know, the Parthenon that we now know that we go up to on that hill. So, you know, behind the scenes, there was a lot of negotiation. There was a lot of sort of espionage to save different pieces. And really, it was the sort of best and brightest of Greek archaeologists who were doing it.
5: The archaeologists who fought the Nazis and saved the treasures of ancient Greece, the American School of Spies. Stephen Talley is the author. We'll come back, talk more with him about this incredible story about Greek art and how these American spies saved it from the Nazis. America at Night, back in a moment.
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4: News this hour from Town Hall. I'm John Scott. Speaking to the UN General Assembly, President Trump says a deal with Iran is possible after the midterm elections.
5: Will a deal be made with Iran that lets them rebuild and create a far greater country than it ever was before, maybe one of the greatest in the Middle East or even the world? Or do I annihilate the Islamic Republic and do it quickly, never giving them a chance to kill and destroy people and countries again?
4: U.S. and Iranian officials did meet for about 3 hours on Tuesday. A historic strategic security deal reached between President Trump and Greenland, with the goal of better securing the U.S. and other countries.
6: It's a done deal, the president meeting with both the Danish and Greenland prime ministers at the United Nations for the signing ceremony. The U.S. will be reopening two Cold War-era military bases there. The president says this is all about security.
5: By expanding America's footprint in the Arctic and North Atlantic, this deal also protects Europe, in addition to America, and greatly protects them.
6: Laura Winters reporting.
4: The White House just answered that press access lawsuit.
7: CNN, MSNBC, and Politico are suing after losing White House press access. The White House fired back that access is a privilege, not a right, and posted a list of similar restrictions under Obama and Biden. That list includes Fox News being kept out of a pool, AP phone records being seized, and hundreds of hard passes cut under Biden-era rules. The administration is calling the lawsuit selective outrage from outlets that stayed quiet when Democrats did it. Willie Nelson, the White House.
4: Being called one of the strongest storms ever in the Pacific, Hurricane Polo, gaining strength as it moves along Mexico's southwestern coast as a Category 5 cyclone. Polo extremely dangerous, sustained winds of 175 miles per hour. It's south of Zihuatanejo, Mexico. More from townhall.com.
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4: Two pilots are killed in a helicopter crash fighting fire in Yosemite.
9: Officials say two pilots aboard a helicopter doing water drops were killed when their aircraft went down near a lake 9 miles south of El Capitan. One of the pilots was identified as Greg King. He's a former employee of the Alaska Division of Forestry and Fire Protection, who said King was a dedicated aviator and a dear friend to many. At least 14 people have died while helping with wildfires in the U.S. this year. Some 580 people are battling the Dome Fire burning north of Wawona in the western part of Yosemite. The fire started September 15th and is about 15% contained. I'm Jennifer King.
4: A federal judge in Rhode Island has struck down a Trump administration directive. It would have barred some immigrants from accessing certain federal programs, including Head Start preschools, community health clinics, and adult education initiatives. On Monday, the judge made the injunction permanent. News at townhall.com. DoorDash will pay $131.5 million to settle claims that it underpaid delivery workers in New York City.
10: At City Hall, Mayor Zohran Mamdani described the agreement as the largest worker settlement in city history. It also requires the company to submit to a new monitoring system to ensure compliance with delivery worker pay laws. In a statement, DoorDash admitted errors. Last year, it agreed to pay almost $17 million to settle claims it unfairly used customer tips to subsidize the wages of its delivery workers in New York. Bob Agner reporting.
4: It's harvest time in California wine country, but many growers are struggling to sell their grapes as Americans cut back on drinking. Farmers are tearing out their vineyards, selling their land, or planting other crops as they lose faith in the wine business. Wine consumption is declining globally as people drink less. More of these stories at townhall.com.
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12: 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I'm Michelle Slade. During North State Now, we will speak with your neighbors, friends, family, and community members who give back, not to be recognized, but because it's the right thing to do. 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
15: Hey, tomorrow on the show, we got Anthony Scaramucci. How about that? Former White House Communications Director. Anthony Scaramucci, hedge fund guy, has written a brand new book. He mentions three things that have gotten us to where we are today in a bad way. We'll talk to him tomorrow night. Phone numbers are as follows. 1-844-2-McGraw, 1-844-262-4729. The text line is open. The phones are open. And voicemails a little bit later on. Let's get some headlines for you. President Trump addressed the UN today. He threatened annihilation of Iran. He says he has a big decision to make. He could strike a deal with Iran and finally end the conflict, or he could annihilate the country altogether. Do I drive them into hell with no chance of survival and no hope of future greatness or generations? That is the decision he has to make, according to him. The representatives from Cuba walked out of the chamber after Trump declared that Cuba is an absolutely failed state. He also promised that the Cuban government will fail. Iranian diplomats sat stone-faced on the sidelines of the event. Steve Witkoff and Jared Kushner met with Iranian's foreign minister to discuss a possible deal. The president said afterwards, it's a very good meeting. We'll wait and see. President Trump announced, and J.D. Vance announced, that they have removed 750,000 people from Obamacare. They say the move targets people who either did not meet eligibility requirements or didn't exist. Also in other news, many Americans are taking GLP-1 drugs, those are the weight loss drugs, without any apparent medical reason to do so, which would be weird. Why would you take it if you didn't need a medical reason? I mean, you want to lose, you're skinny and you want to lose an extra 5-10 pounds? That's interesting. Kamala Harris is off the sideline. She's in Detroit today alongside Abdul El Sayed. She's campaigning with him, trying to shore up more moderates and more African Americans. He needs help with both. Apparently, the fine words from Tucker Carlson has not helped Abdul El Sayed with African Americans or moderates. Interesting. we talked about this earlier. Low-budget paid creators are flooding the web with political messaging. They're getting paid $30, $40, $50 and posting things online. So everything you're watching on social media is bought and paid for. Kind of an interesting interesting with social media. Social media is the scourge of all society. The FBI is shutting down an investigation into a political advisor to Senator Susan Collins. ProPublica had that story today. That's interesting to see how that thing, if that story's got legs. Maine is a huge political race up in Maine with Susan Collins trying to maintain her her senator's race. So we'll see how all that goes. For the first time in 15 years, Princeton lost its top spot in the U.S. News and World Report's college rankings. MIT overtook Princeton for the first time in 15 years. Some sad news. Hayden Panettiere's death was caused by effects of fentanyl and other drugs. That's a sad story. New research has provided that CTE, that's the brain disease that you get from constant head trauma. A lot of football players are dying from it. Apparently now new tests and new research shows that you could detect it in living patients before. It could only be detected after you die. There are some new tests now that are showing, I guess, that you can be diagnosed with that still living. And then finally, a couple books came out today. Earl Spencer has a new book out about his sister, Diana Spencer, Princess Di. And then, of course, we talked about this earlier. Ari Emanuel's book, Roll the Calls, is getting a whole lot of attention. I saw him on Jon Stewart, saw him with Anderson Cooper. He was with Jon Stewart on the Daily Show. He was on with Morning Joe this morning. He's making the rounds, and he's supposedly going to come on the show. He's scheduled to be on the show here in the next week or so. So we look forward to that. I'll finally leave you with this. Listen to this. This is interesting. On this day in 1864, then President Abraham Lincoln issued a preliminary emancipation proclamation declaring that enslaved peoples in states still in a rebellion would be free. So it was not the Emancipation Proclamation. It was the preliminary Emancipation Proclamation on this day in 1964. The headlines for the New York Times, not a banner headline, but on the left-hand column, the headline reads, Highly Important. Yeah, you think? Highly important. The president says that Americans are freed from slavery. How's that for a story? All right, 1-844-2-McGraw, 1-844-262-4729. Those are the headlines. We'll take anything you want to talk about. We got a couple of lines open for you right now. 1-844-2-McGraw, 1-844-262-4729. Text messages, voicemails, and phone calls with some first-time callers. 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America at Night, back in a moment.
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3: 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Pure and simple.
4: Okay.
3: I don't understand why it is that we're having such a whoopty-whoopty-doo about building new data centers for AI when large language models, basically what they need is a massive mass memory system, which is gigantic and which can be scanned very, very fast. Okay. You don't have to worry about that too much with a search engine because a search engine, you're searching most meta files are probably under 100 words.
4: Yeah. Okay. Fine. Search engines are the, you know, very first generation of artificial intelligence. Okay. So what's your point?
3: Well, yeah, but there's a whole lot of difference between what they actually do.
4: Sure, okay, all right, but I mean, this isn't a tech conference. What's your greater point, Bill?
3: I guess I've made it.
4: Okay,
3: I don't want any more detail. I'm done.
4: No. I'm asking you. This isn't a tech conference. What's your point? What's your main point? Explaining
3: this. I'm not a tech conference lecturer.
4: Bill, I want you to get to your point. I understand that artificial intelligence is different.
3: I don't understand what you consider to be a point to get to the point. I've already gotten to the point.
4: You just wanted to call us and tell us that artificial intelligence is similar and yet different than search engine optimization or search engines.
3: Yeah, but you obviously aren't interested in the details of what I'm saying.
4: Well,
3: start giving you details, you say,
4: Bill, calm down, Bill. I don't want you to go into coding reasons for me. But what's your larger, I understand it's different. We all understand it's different. What's your greater point? What did you want to explain? Was there another point you wanted to make other than just to call up and tell us that artificial intelligence is similar and yet different than search engines?
3: Cloud storage data centers can do everything we need for AI as long as the memory in them is faster than as needed as is required for a search engine.
4: Okay. Bill, thank you very much for your insight. I appreciate it. I don't know. I mean, it's like I'm dating the guy. It's like we're dating. And I say that it's like when a man and a woman, right? A man's from Mars, a woman's from Venus. What's your point? What do you mean, what's my point? I just get to... Catherine in Vancouver, welcome to America at Night.
5: Sometimes I wonder if that's a real skit you guys are doing because it's
4: not.
5: Really
4: it's a real skit. It's a real. It's real. It ain't. There's nothing fake about it. There's no script with that guy. That's all natural.
5: Well, okay, all natural. You know the story you had on with the Greek artwork being buried.
4: Yes.
5: Well, I got a story for you.
4: Oh, boy. What's your point?
5: What's my point? The peony out here in Vancouver, you know, where we have the roller coaster and all that?
4: Yes.
5: Okay. They've been finding tannins buried under there from Germany, from the war.
4: Oh, is that right?
5: Yeah, you can find it online. It'd be a really cool story to look up.
4: They're finding.
5: It just reminded me of that.
4: Yeah, they're finding what? What are they finding?
5: German cannons.
4: German cannons, and where are they finding them?
5: Underneath the ground and at the Peony Exhibition Park here in Vancouver.
4: Wow, how about that? That's a weird story.
5: I think they found a couple. It's really cool. Okay, I'm going, how does that happen? Because, dogs are always bury their bones, right? So you never know what you're walking on, right?
4: Yeah, no, that's a good point. Catherine in Vancouver, stay away from those German tanks and those German cannons. Thanks for checking in. So I got to tell you a funny story that happened to me today. So yesterday, apropos of absolutely nothing, Pat Boone popped up in my feed. Apparently, Pat Boone was friends with President Trump and was making some comment to President Trump. I popped up in whatever I was reading. And I read that and I said, you know, whatever happened to Debbie Boone? And so I, you know, went into a deep dive and found out, you know, Debbie Boone is still performing and still singing and so on and so forth. So that was yesterday. So this morning, some of you know, I also do a morning show in St. Louis. And so this morning I'm going in and I'm listening to the show before me. It's a farm show. And it's Carl, my producer, hosts this farm show. And as I'm driving in, listening to him, his show, he does this segment about musical birthdays. And it just so happened that Debbie Boone's birthday is today. She's 70 years young today. And I thought, man, that's so weird. I hadn't thought about Debbie Boone in a while, and yet I looked her up yesterday, and then today is her birthday. So I told this story on the air today, and I'll tell it again because a lot of people didn't believe it. Now, when I was a kid, I grew up with a large family, five sisters, a mother, a grandmother, a whole lot of women, not a lot of men in the family. And in 1977, You Light Up My Life, the song, Debbie Boone's song, comes on. And as a 10-year-old, I take a liking to this song. And my sisters and my mother and the parents and the infrastructure is having a debate. It's coming up on Christmas time, and they're having a debate whether or not they want to buy me the 45 of Debbie Boone, You Light Up My Life. And the reason why I liked the song so much is that as a 10-year-old, I had a thing for Debbie Boone. She lit up my life. Now, I didn't know what that meant other than there was this girl before videos, but she would, you know, she was singing on every variety show and she was all over the place. And this 10-year-old took a liking to Debbie Boone. And so I liked the song because I liked her. And so they go ahead and they buy me the album, they buy me the 45, You Light Up My Life. And so it's Christmas and they give me the song, the record and whatever else. And there was a debate going on in the house, which I subsequently learned shortly thereafter, that they didn't want to buy me the album, the 45, You Light Up My Life, because they thought that that would have made me somewhat of a fancy boy. And they didn't want me to be a fancy boy, if you get my drift. But it wasn't that it was that I had a thing for Debbie Boone. So they all thought I liked the song and might be a fancy boy. I like Debbie Boone. I liked the song because I thought Debbie Boone was gorgeous. And I had a thing for Debbie Boone. So there you go. But they were worried that was, you know, oh my goodness, he likes this really I guess, feminine song from this singer, and oh my goodness, is that going to turn him into a fancy boy? And oh my goodness, our only son is going to be a fancy boy. Not that there's anything wrong with that. But it turned out that they bought me the album, and then they like hit it on me. They wouldn't let me play it. But it's because I had a thing for Debbie Boone. Happy birthday, Debbie Boone. Isn't that weird how I looked up one day and then the next day it turns out just happenstance happens to be your birthday? By the way, You Light Up My Life, considered one of the 11 best songs of the 20th century, according to like Rolling Stone. It's a great song. Debbie Boone, happy birthday. All right, stay right there. We'll get some phone.
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1: All right, let's go to some voicemails from Friday night. Joe in Salem, Arkansas. Welcome to America at Night.
2: Quick draw. This quarter of a percent raise in the interest rates, Trump's not happy about. But he's not going to criticize the man that he nominated and bragged on for so long. Instead, he's blaming the board for a unanimous vote with him. But he done exactly what Lewis Powell would have done to slow inflation. And what he don't get is, in order for inflation to slow, you have to raise slowly the cost of money. Otherwise, you're going to continually have cheap money will cause the money supply to increase, and then inflation will just go gangbusters again. That's why we're in this fix that we're in right now. He just doesn't get it. So they done the right thing under the system that they're working under. Trump really needs to take a course in fractional reserve banking. There'll be several more increases, in my opinion, before they ever get it under control.
1: Joe in Salem, Arkansas, fast becoming my favorite caller. The only thing is Trump nominated Jerome Powell, too, but he was quick to criticize him. But I think your point is well taken. Joe in Connecticut wants to talk about Bill O'Reilly. Joe, what do you got?
3: Good evening, Mr. McGraw. Bill O'Reilly. Two big problems, two solutions. Fearless.
1: Emo Phillips checking in on Bill O'Reilly. Joe Marie in Ohio. Welcome to America at Night.
4: Everybody's got dogs, and I don't have a dog. I have a rubber plant and a space heater. And I talked to him, and the rubber plant was in a 3-inch pot, not 6 feet tall, and the space heater has a thermostat, but somehow it only seems to turn on when I'm cold. And I thought I'd mention that because dogs aren't the only game in town. Okay. Thanks a lot. I'm just so glad to be able to say that because it's been bugging me since last night. Bye.
1: Okay. She has a rubber plant and a dog, and now she feels better. We're here for her. Let's go to South Carolina. South Carolina, welcome to America at Night.
5: Yes. I would wish that McGraw would take interest in the illegals in the country that are taking and keeping the jobs of people that were born here, paid taxes here, and have reached age like me of 78 that can't afford to eat. We're out here trying to cut grass, do landscaping, and can't get the jobs, even on construction, because of the illegals. And they are illegal. I live right in the middle of them. For 13, 14 years, I've been watching it. I know they don't have driver's license. I know they buy new automobiles. They take insurance out on them. And they say they have an international driver's license. And I'm sitting in Myrtle Beach, South Carolina, and I assure you it's an undeclared sanctuary city. Please, someone take interest.
1: 78 years old, and you're afraid that undocumented workers are taking your job? What job are you doing that an undocumented worker is doing? What job would you like to do? Would you like to be a roofer? Would you like to be a landscaper? I'm confused by that. And again, I don't know of too many undocumented workers who are taking the jobs of Americans. They usually do the jobs Americans don't want to do. Right? I mean, it's often not whether you hear the story where the undocumented worker is working as a bond trader on Wall Street. They're a day laborer at Home Depot. They're a roofer. They're working the fields in agriculture. They're working at a meatpacking plant. Not a lot of Americans are signing up for those types of jobs. So I'm a little confused as to your comments. But I do appreciate them from South Carolina. Rob in New Haven, Connecticut, welcome to America at Night. Rob, you there?
6: I had a couple. Yeah, so yeah, you hear me?
1: Yeah, go ahead.
6: Oh, yeah, sorry. Yeah, I had a couple of questions, you know, a couple different ones. Did you ever hear of the term WAP?
1: Without papers?
6: What nationality is that? Is that Latin American?
1: That's a derogatory term for the Italians, apparently, who came over through Ellis Island, and they, when they came over, they were without papers, so the nickname WOP.
6: Yes, now, what do they call the South Americans or Central Americans? Illegal aliens? I'm just, you know, you're Mr. Cotter, but you see what I'm saying? Without papers years ago was cool, no problem, look the other way. Now they don't call whoever it is. You could be from Ireland or Hungary, or you know, whatever, my family, and you're not called a WAP no more without papers. You're called an illegal alien or something, immigrant or whatever. But that question.
1: Well, but I mean, at the time, America was very welcoming to... Right, and so they sent out the APB. Please come to America. Give us your tired, your weak, those burning.
6: Irish, no need to apply. Irish.
1: Well, that
6: no
1: Irish. Well, that was the sign they would see on the storefront.
6: Boston.
1: Yeah.
6: Yes.
1: Well, and New York and New York and other places. Yeah. No. I mean, America was very welcome.
6: I don't want to harp on that though.
1: Yeah, okay. All right, go ahead.
6: I got other things. If you don't, I mean...
1: Go ahead.
6: Here's a question for you. This is a totally different subject, you know, with the United Nations and towns. Now, Russia blows up Ukraine, the buildings, Kiev, they supposedly kidnap the Ukraine children, and they blow up their grain boats leaving so they can try to make money. Then Trump says, yo, don't bomb Russia's oil reserves or their pump stations because they need that money so they could buy more weapons to blow you up. Is there something I'm missing?
1: Well, I think President Trump told Ukraine don't blow up the diesel refineries because that's putting a strain on diesel prices around the world, which I don't know how much a diesel refinery or a diesel capacity.
6: But it's a war.
1: But I mean, I don't know how much that affects the price of diesel. Not much. There are other reasons why diesel has gone up. But be that as it may, it is a strange thing to say to Ukraine, who is fighting for their lives. Hey, we're really not going to help you, but yet don't do this to Russia because it's hurting us. It's a very strange tactic to use with Ukraine.
6: Yeah, I thought the same thing. Unless, you know, that's normal, you know, it's a new thing. And here's one thing about that girl you said about Debbie Boone, if you don't mind. Did she sing that song, another song when I was growing up in the 70s? This, my friend's mother. You work from 9 to 5 again.
1: That was Sheena E. or Sheena Easton, I think.
6: Boy, yeah, okay, yeah,
1: because
6: I heard that. Oh my,
1: I think that was Sheena E. or Sheena Easton, but I know the song you're thinking of. By the way, that was a terrible rendition, Rob. Don't ever do that at karaoke night.
6: Oh yeah, here's one more word I got. Oh, question.
1: Yes.
6: Webster Dictionary, the new definition for next year, I think, is going to be called Trumper Tantrum.
1: Okay, all right, Rob in New Haven.
6: That's my prediction.
1: Rob in New Haven with a smorgasbord of topics tonight. Darius in California, welcome to America at Night. Thanks for calling.
7: Hi, thank you.
1: Hi.
7: Hey, so I wanted to talk about, you know, about Israel's existence. And first of all, I'm Iranian. I'm from California, and I completely support the state of Israel. And I wanted to talk about its original existence and how it came to be. And how the Ottoman Empire in World War I joined Germany's war of aggression with the goal of taking land. And they lost that war. That is why Israel exists. Not because of the Balfour Declaration, not because of the Peel Commission, not because of all this other stuff. It is because an adversary started a war and lost. And I believe that when you start a war with the goal of taking land, what should your punishment be? Lose your land.
1: But I thought Israel was created after World War II.
7: No, it was created in, it was originally created in World War II, but the mandate of Palestine, when Britain took over that land, it was after World War I. It was after the Ottoman Empire losing World War I. The British then decided to give half of the portion of the land to the Jews. So the state of Israel's existence is dependent on the Ottomans joining Germany's World War I.
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1: I think they don't understand the history. I don't think they understand the current situation. Of course, everybody wants a free Palestine. Everybody wants these people to be free to live their lives and raise their children. But they're being oppressed by their own government, by their own Hamas. That's the problem. Israel would be more than happy to allow them to live in peace in the West Bank or in the Gaza Strip, if they could be, if their leaders could be trusted to not try and destroy or wipe Israel off the face of the earth. So, are there things Israel's done wrong in the past? I'm sure there has. Are there things that they wish they could have done better? Sure, absolutely. But when you yell "Free Palestine," I think it's a sort of people are misunderstanding the actual history and what's going on. That's what I think.
7: If I can say one more thing.
1: Go ahead, Darius. You get the last word.
7: Since World War I, Arab Islamists have started 16 wars against Israel and lost every single time. There have been 8 chances at peace that Palestine could have had a state of their own, and they chose war every single time. Start wars with the goal of taking land and lose your land.
1: Darius in California, first-time caller. Call back anytime. Thanks for checking in.
10: Thank you, sir.
1: You got it. All right, let's go to try and get another one in here. Let's go to John Doe in Ohio. Ohio, welcome to America at Night.
11: Just heard it's Friday night. I heard a fellow say we can't have a ground war. We don't even make shovels. Yes, we do. I work at a place they make the shovel heads of the metal parts for True Temper. Good shovels. We make 2,000, 2,200 a day of the shovel head, so, hey, to take the shovel to fight a war, we got them, and they're American-made. Thank you.
1: All right, Ohio checking in. The man makes shovels. Got offended by that comment. All right, good to know. All right, we've got time for Chicago. Chicago checks in from America at Night. Chicago, what do you got for us?
12: You're 100% right about this, Trump. He talks out of both sides of his mouth on a regular basis. This country has become a country of double standards, contradictions, and alternative facts. I just don't understand what's happened here. First, he's the enemy of this Menominee there of New York, the mayor. Now he's congratulating him. This is the second time he invited him over there to the White House, had him flown in. First, he was Comey's best friend. I remember him embracing Comey, the FBI director from before in the past, on real-time TV, on the nightly news. Now, then afterwards, he became his worst enemy. This guy is, you know, I mean, consistently lying, consistently talking out of both sides of his mouth. What he's doing now, $5,000 for every man, woman, and child, I guess, if the Republicans hold the House and Senate here in the midterms. Well, I don't know what's going on here in this country. It's not the country I grew up in. It's 180 degrees away from the way things used to be here. Keep up the good work. I agree with you. And I hope you continue to do the job you have been doing. All the best.
1: I don't know what. He said he agrees with me. I don't know what I said that he agrees with. But anyway, we got a break. America at Night, back in a moment.
0: 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Not a problem. 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
3: Hey, we'll leave you with this. Hurricane Polo you haven't heard about because it was just a storm in the Pacific Ocean. And today, the rapid advancement, once this storm hit the warm water of the Pacific Ocean, did it turn into a Category 5 hurricane. Hurricane Polo has increased in intensity from a tropical storm on September 21st, Sunday, to now a Category 5 on Tuesday with 160 miles an hour winds. It's they say it's the fastest on record in the eastern Pacific, and experts are calling it truly remarkable. The National Hurricane Center said Tuesday morning is among the fastest ever recorded. Hurricane Polo. It's a few hundred miles southwest of Mexico, and its perceived path is to go up into somewhat Baja California, but it has yet to reach landfall, according to the models, through Sunday, so we'll keep an eye on it. But the fastest a storm has gone from a tropical storm to a hurricane. Pretty interesting stuff. All right, we're done. Anthony Scaramucci tomorrow night. Thanks for checking in. Thanks for putting up with me. We'll see you tomorrow.
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0: Well, everyone's talking about this over the weekend. Trump banned reporters from CNN, MS Now, and Politico from the White House. In a related story, Melania just applied to be a reporter for CNN, MS Now, and Politico.
1: I see what you attempted to do there. They've been doing this since the inauguration in 2017, trying to separate the president from his wife. Aren't they lovely? And welcome to Tuesday. It is Mike Opelka with you once again on the Chris Plant Show. I'm sitting in for my friend this week, and we will attempt to live up to the high standards of the Chris Plant Show. And as usual, the world has given us many, many opportunities to poke fun, poke it with a stick, and find fault with some of the stupidity out there on this Equinox Day. It's also Hobbit Day, September 22nd, and Elephant Appreciation Day. I wonder if they'll make note of that on The View today. Just throwing that out there. It is the day that President Trump will be speechifying at the UN General Assembly, scheduled, I believe, for 11 o'clock this morning in New York City. We will keep our eyes on that to see if there's any news made. There already are several moments delivered from members of the Trump administration in early interviews talking about what the president may or may not say this morning as he addresses the General Assembly. And there's also rampant speculation about whether or not President Trump will meet with any Iranian leaders who might be present in New York City. Kind of interesting that maybe there could be a meeting. Well, now, we know that the supreme leader is nowhere to be found. So who really has the ability to show up and say, I'm the supreme leader, or I'm the president? We'll find out. We'll keep an eye on things. The Treasury Secretary was kind of saying this latest move by the administration might prevent anyone from Iran from actually coming to New York, but I think they already beat the deadline. This was the Treasury Secretary Scott Bessent yesterday on CNBC.
2: Or 6 months, but I will tell you that we are pressuring them like never before. And Treasury's sanctions authorities were really the emboldened after 9/11. And you know, that's when we were given many of the authorities that we have now. We got five new authorities about a month ago that we've implemented against the Iranian regime, including on aviation, maritime, crypto, gold. On September 23rd, all the Iranian airlines will be shut down around the world. And how do we do that? That if they land, you cannot provide them with fuel, you cannot provide them with landing services, you cannot sell them tickets, or you will be knocked out of the dollar system.
1: So that's kind of a big stinking deal, but that's tomorrow. So any Iranian leader who hasn't flown here already might be precluded from getting on a plane in Tehran and flying to New York. And any Iranian airliner flying around the world, and I don't know of anyone who's ever flown on an Iranian airliner, but we have found a way to box in the Iranians and kind of hold their feet to the fire, punishing them for their bad behavior, their ongoing bad behavior, not only in the Middle East, but around the world, basically. We'll see if this comes to fruition, if there is any success in shutting down the Iranians from travel. I find it to be a rather innovative solution. Maybe it will inspire some flexibility in the Iranians. Now, yesterday, as I said, yesterday morning, we talked about the president showing up in New York and meeting with the mayor of New York, Zohran Mamdani. And there was a little bit of a, I kind of felt uncomfortable to me because nobody was really spitting any serious truth. There was a lot of shaking hands and saying vague statements about how they felt about each other. I kind of wish there was some open exchange of information I wanted Trump to be Trump. You know, I wanted Donald Trump to have at Mayor Mamdani. But Donald Trump was, I think, pretty gracious. And Mamdani didn't have much to say, although there was an interesting moment near the end of it all when the president had some members of the press that were shouting questions at him, specifically about the status of Haitians in New York, the ones who have temporary protected status that this administration says, that's temporary, it's no longer valid, you have to go. And there was a moment there where the president was asked about it.
3: The mayor will stay to take a few questions.
4: A lot of New Yorkers are here on protected status, and it's been removed.
5: Well, the mayor feels very strongly about it, I can tell you, and he did bring it up, but he feels very, very strongly about it.
4: How do you feel? Will you change anything?
5: I feel strongly about a lot of things. I feel strongly about taking care of people. And that's what we do. We're doing a good job of it.
1: I wish he would have said, I feel strongly about it, that temporary is temporary, and they have to go. He didn't do that. He was being a gracious guest of the mayor of New York at the mayor's home at Gracie Mansion. But there was also a question about the members of the press being present at the mayor meeting with the president.
6: Mayor, to you first, what's your response to President Trump banning outlets from the White House grounds? Did you challenge him at all about this in your meeting with him? Historians and legal scholars have called it textbook authoritarianism. And Mr. President, are you banning outlets like MS Now, CNN, and Politico in order to distract from the Iran war and high gas prices?
7: Yeah, I told the president that we're going to have all of the members of the press here on the lawn, and that is something that I believe in, is everyone, no matter the opinion or the critique, that we engage, Mr. President.
5: Yeah, it's interesting because they said they were going to boycott me, but they never boycott me, so I wasn't very worried about that. Look at all that press. But no, I'm not. I'm only doing it because I think the press also has an obligation. And, you know, I won in a landslide. I won the election in a landslide. I've done great things. I've done a lot of great things. I've settled 8 wars. We have the best economic numbers for the country in the history of our country. We have $21 trillion pouring in, the biggest number ever. Any country was 3. Nobody's ever done what we've done. I never get anything positive. It's always negative.
1: He's right. I have to say he's accurate in his assessment of how he's been treated by the mainstream media. Now, that said, you know that CNN and MS-13 Now and Politico are taking this as a badge. They will wear this forever, saying that we're the ones who President Trump threw out, threw us off the campus. And so there will be a lot of the members of the media who will claim that we are so persecuted. He's after us. There was a little bit of diplomacy going on as well. The president talking about Mamdani and the potential of Mamdani. Now, this is kind of funny because during the election process, we heard Donald Trump and many of us talked about Mamdani as a communist, as a pure socialist headed towards communist, doesn't have any love for capitalism. President Trump was, I think, pretty kind here.
8: Both of you then. Mr. Mayor, the president said that he hopes that you'll be a great mayor. I wonder what your thoughts are about that. Also, tell us what the conversation was around TPS and immigration overall. And also, a question for the president. What made you think about today's, discussion and your time with the mayor that made you think he was going to be a great mayor, or that you hope he's going to be great when you've...
1: Could anybody please have a requirement whenever you get called on, you get your one question, you don't get to read your whole card? I wish at one time one of these press events would have a moment where the person being given a litany of questions would stop and say, you were offered the opportunity to ask one question, we're not going to answer any of those, learn how this works. But they didn't do that.
8: Had so many criticisms for him in the past.
7: You know, I'll leave it to New Yorkers on your first question to make their judgments. On your second question, as the president said, I shared my very strong opinions about how we can keep New Yorkers safe, how we can keep immigrant New Yorkers safe, and how important immigrant New Yorkers, especially Haitian New Yorkers, are not only to the fabric of our city, but also to our city's economy, to so many of the industries that build our city, and the stability that is in the president's hands. And I appreciate the conversation that we had and the consideration to that end. And you had your third question for the president.
5: No, I certainly hope he will be a great mayor. You have to understand, I want what's good for New York, I want what's good for the country. So if I had a choice of having him be a bad mayor or horrible mayor, I don't want that. I want him to be a great mayor, and he certainly got potential. Got great potential.
1: Got potential. Didn't say he is a great mayor. Didn't say he is doing a great job. He said he's got potential. Very diplomatic. I like it when my president is diplomatic in situations like this. Again, he was a guest in the home of the mayor of New York. Disagree? Agree? You're welcome to weigh in at any time. 888-630-9625. 888-630-9625. I think Jasmine's on the phones today. I'm curious as to what you expect from the president today in his speech to the General Assembly. This is all going down a day before the hearing to see if the president's action to remove those passes for several members of the mainstream media to the White House campus will be forced to be reinstated. We'll deal with that. And just around the corner, since New York City is in the center of all the news today with the UN General Assembly, and there are some very interesting characters wandering around New York today, I reached out to a friend of mine who is a former FBI agent, former Navy pilot, and a security expert, a guy who knows New York inside out, to ask him about New York City. And we'll talk with Rich Kolko in about 15 minutes or so and get his take on the kind of preparations. I'm wondering, in New York today, with everything that's going on and the weather, in addition to all the dignitaries, does the weather present any specific problems to securing that space for all those people? Plus, I have a follow-up story on a shocking death in Maryland where a black man was found hanging, and the usual rage baiters rushed to the microphones to call out this hanging, claiming there had been a lynching of a black man and wondering if this was a white-on-black crime. And there was a big bit of news yesterday on that, as well as the statistics on a recent spate of hanging deaths involving young black people, black males. And it turns out that of eight, seven turned out to be suicides. And the eighth one was, in fact, a murder, but that person was not hanged by a white person. The rage baiters are trying to divide us, and we have to stay strong and keep pushing towards the facts and making sure that only the facts are getting the front page news and that the feelings don't overtake factual reporting. We'll get into that a little bit later. I'm going to take a break here. We'll be back. Get your calls, your opinions. What do you want from the president today at the UN General Assembly? 888-630-9625. It's Mike Opelka in for Chris Plant on The Chris Plant Show.
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0: And welcome back to the Chris Plant Show. Mike Opelka with you on this Tuesday, UN General Assembly Day, the big kickoff of a gigantic traffic mess in New York City. Be happy you're not there. It is a nightmare beyond anyone's understanding. And even the diplomats have a hard time getting around. In just about 10 minutes, we'll talk with security expert, former FBI agent, former Navy pilot Rich Kolko, who will give us his take on what it takes to make all this happen. President Trump speaking later this morning. I think it was scheduled at 11 o'clock, and we will keep our eyes on it. I'm curious what you would like to hear from the president. I'm wondering if he is going to call for the UN to come to his senses the way he kind of told NATO that they need to come together and support common sense. I don't know. We will see. I also don't know if there'll be any walkouts. I saw the Brazilian president was raging against President Trump online, but it's all in Spanish, so there's no sense in me playing it because it would just sound like something that we can't understand. We will get to it. But how is the president doing? The left side of the mainstream media is pointing out that there are poll numbers showing President Trump at the lowest point he's ever been in terms of foreign affairs. So on the issue of handling foreign issues, President Trump's numbers are low, but that's all they're going to tell you. They're going to only report the bad stuff. They're not going to tell you any of the good stuff. Well, it just so happens that the numbers guy over at CNN, Harry Enten, had a surprising number show up regarding the choice for Congress, which the Democrats have made Donald Trump the number one issue for the upcoming midterms. The Democrats have all said this is really about voting against Trump, even though he can't run again. And that's fine. That's what they want to do. That's their choice. So in terms of voting to elect a Democrat or a Republican, has the GOP suffered any in these first 2 years of the second term of President Trump, especially among the white non-college-age voters? Stunning information.
1: Choice for Congress among white non-college voters, and the national polling has tended to be more accurate than the state polling. Well, in October of 2024, the Republicans, they were up by 26 points.
0: So the last election in 2024, white non-college-age voters, the Republicans were up 26 points. Wow. Republicans have taken a beating. I wonder where that is today.
1: Look at where we are now. The Republicans are also up by 26 points. Choice for-
0: So, no change. So, is there a diminished voter base for the GOP in the coming congressional elections in the midterms? This is a CNN poll. He couldn't have been any more surprised if he tried. It's very interesting. I would say this is not a done deal yet. Definitely not a done deal. We'll talk security in New York City in the UN General Assembly with Rich Kolko just around the corner. It's Opelka in for Plant on The Chris Plant Show.
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0: It is the Chris Plant Show. Welcome to it. Mike Opelka in for my friend Chris Plant. Happy to be here. Thrilled to be here. And thank all of you for joining. You're welcome at any time to join the conversation at 888-630-9625, 888-630-9625. We are keeping our eyes on everything. There is more news beyond the UN General Assembly. There is a lot of focus on who might be the Democrats' nominee for 2028. And AOC made a statement yesterday about her plans for 2028. I'll share it with you just around the corner. That's what you call a radio tease. I'm teasing you a little bit. We will get to that. I have mentioned that New York City is the center of the political and media universe today, again, because the UN General Assembly is getting ready to kick off, and President Trump will speak this morning, scheduled for 11, but things don't always run on time in New York, especially when you have all these dignitaries coming in from all over the planet, and they are coming from everywhere. In fact, I saw this posted very early this morning from Benjamin Netanyahu.
1: Shame on you, Mr. Mamdani. Shame on you for supporting the Hamas terrorist monsters who butchered our people. Shame on you for inciting riots against New York Jews. I'm coming to the UN. I'm going to tell the truth about our heroic soldiers, and I'm going to tell the truth about you.
0: Interesting to have Netanyahu dropping that glove in front of the world and sending a message to Mamdani. I'm wondering if it's going to require additional security for the Israeli prime minister. The person who may know the answer to that is my friend Rich Kolko, a patriot who served our country as a Navy pilot, also served as an FBI agent, somebody who understands the security required to keep the UN General Assembly safe, joining us today. Rich, thanks for making time for me.
2: Mike, always glad to join you when you're on the radio.
0: Well, I'm glad you're here, sir. When you hear the comments like Netanyahu made, if you're part of the group that's allocating security assets to all the various dignitaries, world leaders, etc., do you think you need to add a little more strength to his detail?
2: I that's a great question. Probably not, only because that detail is operating at the highest possible level all the time. You got to figure, no matter where Netanyahu goes, especially outside of Israel, he has to feel under a threat. There has to be a consistent stream of threats online, throughout the intelligence community, walk-ins, people, write-ins, whatever it takes. People are saying things that they want to get him, and his detail works very closely with NYPD. He's come to the U.S. often enough that it works seamlessly together. But you're right. There's going to be quite a fence around him to keep him safe from whatever's going on.
0: And that kind of fence of protection around any world leader plugged into Midtown Manhattan means that then everything that's running in Midtown Manhattan is going to be slowed down or altered or blocked or changed. And I have to ask, Netanyahu's got his own security crew, his equivalent of the Secret Service. Our president has Secret Service protection. I'm sure many other world leaders have their equivalent of Secret Service. Who coordinates all of these assets protecting all of these world leaders?
2: And we're talking, some of, I think it's between 130 and 150, so it's huge. This falls on the Secret Service as far as coordinating, because they've got to provide details to all of these world leaders, but wow, they can't do it without NYPD. So NYPD is the real, you know, big horse in this thing. They've got all the people, the experience, know the city. They've got the equipment. So NYPD does, you know, a lot of the serious work. But the issue here is all the other agencies that participate. We know that not only is it Secret Service, but diplomatic security assists. They'll bring in ICE agents. They'll bring in CBP, HSI, DEA. They've got to get additional agents to help out. So they're all part of it.
0: And the Secret Service has the lead on this. So they've got the directional control or the operational control over all these other agencies. And everybody puts hands in the middle and goes, okay, we'll follow your lead.
2: Yeah, kind of. And everybody, you know, who's listening on the radio today, if you've seen a presidential convoy, you know, where the president or some leader, you know, drives through the city. You see how large that is, you know, oh my God, stopping all the traffic at the intersections and all the cars and everything like that. Now multiply that by somewhere like up to 200 different details going through New York City. All these people converging on to the UN this morning to attend this General Assembly opening and President Trump's speech. So just trying to coordinate that many limousines, that many security details, police cars, horses, motorcycles, helicopters, just amazing. So NYPD is really in charge of making sure they move through safely, and they work on this not just for last week, but all year long coordinating this kind of effort.
0: Yeah, yeah, and in the weather today, I'm sure rain is going to complicate things even more.
2: Yeah, but just shutting down the roads. They may use drones to provide additional protection, depending on the weather conditions. But certainly, I sat in the command post a couple times when I was assigned to New York, so I understand how complex it is. I'm sure it's just gotten more complex, and the temperature of the world right now just seems so hot. We heard Netanyahu's comments, you know, walking into the mayor's city and saying that, and of course the president's there. The president of Iran is expected to arrive. Maybe Z from China. This is all the people that, you know, should be getting along, but not necessarily are getting along in the same location. So very, very difficult situation to offer protection for everybody.
0: That's amazing. And I think we all hope, everybody hopes nothing happens. That's the greatest thing that can come out of the UN General Assembly. Nothing happens. And I understand Netanyahu's tension, because it was just a couple of months ago that the mayor of New York was vowing to arrest him if he showed up at the UN General Assembly. He had no power to do so, no power to pay attention to the international criminal courts, but he still made the statement and then walked it back. So I understand Netanyahu's apprehension. Now, Rich, while I have you here, let me just pick your brain on a couple of things here. Yesterday, we had an outage at airports in the Northeast, and the Philadelphia airport, the closest one to me, was shut down and really messed up throughout all of yesterday. It caused all kinds of havoc. Newark was messed up. All the New York regional airports were messed up. I look on my screen and I see breaking news, airport ground stops in the Northeast. I immediately think terrorism, some kind of hack, either of a computer or some kind of terror attack. But it was nothing of the kind. This was some human error, correct?
2: It was. And actually, it's terrifying if you want to talk about that. We thought at first possibly terrorists, as you said, possibly hacking, who knows. And then I was watching the news last night, I'm sure you saw the picture too, of the construction crew, you know, just digging a couple feet deep, and they slice through an internet cable, and that shut down aviation traffic on the East Coast. And if you're a terrorist out there thinking of your next idea, my goodness, how simple is that? All I need is a shovel and a hacksaw, and I can bring the U.S. to its knees. I mean, and you can do that anywhere out there in the middle of any field. That is dramatic and dangerous, and there has to be a better backup plan than just, oh no, the internet's off.
0: Yeah, that's so, yeah, crazy, you're right. To me, one guy working on a construction site hits a cable, shuts down airport traffic all across the Northeast, and really grounded airport traffic to a halt in several parts of the country, because we're all interconnected when it comes to air travel. Let me get your opinion on, just while I got you here, you look at the situation with Iran and all of its proxies. It looks like Iran's kind of been beaten down, and Hamas has trouble getting up on its feet and mounting big attacks. But the Houthis have suddenly risen from a sleep and taken over a considerable chunk of Yemen. Are we in a situation that we didn't plan for? Does this seem like a surprise to you?
2: I think we're a little surprised at how sophisticated they remain. The Houthis' main money source has always been Iran. We're thinking here Iran is broke right now or out of cash because they're not able to sell their oil. But somehow they're able to still move missiles and equipment into Yemen, where the Houthis are now attacking Saudi Arabia. Saudi Arabia is asking for the U.S.'s help. We have not showed up yet to help them, but that might be because we don't have the troops and the missiles in the theater to be able to provide that assistance. So it has to fall back on what we've helped the Saudis with militarily over the last many decades. But this is a tinderbox, Mike, a tinderbox. We've seen this now for 6 or 7 months. It's just kind of kind of this war back and forth. You know, it's got some hot moments in it, but something could really go wrong here and light this off. And while it seems to have fallen a little bit to the back pages of the news, I'm very concerned about the entire region and our ability to make sure it does not become a much larger conflagration.
0: Yeah, I'm hoping we get this straightened out. Maybe we'll hear something from the president today as he is set to address the General Assembly. Always,
2: it'd be great if he bumped into the. It'd be great if he bumped into the president of Iran somewhere and could work something out. I mean,
0: well,
2: we talked about they want a deal. You know, who knows?
0: That is the speculation. There may be some meetings in the side rooms at the UN, and you still have to get past the supreme leader, wherever and whoever he is, don't you?
2: Oh, you do, and the IRGC. I don't believe their chain of command is that strict. So rogue elements who do not want peace with America or do not want peace in the region, they could operate on their own, especially attacking shipping throughout the Strait of Hormuz. So, even if there was some sort of deal at the highest level, making sure that transcends all the way through the entire Iranian structure will be difficult. We still have tough days ahead.
0: Well, I hope they're few. But I hope they are resolved in our favor and soon, as we say. Always a pleasure to get the inside look at what we're facing, especially when it comes to security in this massive operation. As I said, he is my friend. His name is Rich Kolko. You can find him. You're on Instagram. Is that the best place to keep up with whatever you're doing, Rich?
2: Yeah, Richard Kolko TV.
0: Richard Kolko TV, K-O-L-K-O TV. Follow him. He's a good dude. Thank you for making time, my friend.
2: Of course. Have a great day.
0: And there he goes. Really interesting life, serving our country as a Navy pilot, also as an FBI agent, and had a history of being involved with Olympics and coaching bobsled and luge, which is kind of interesting. I suspect he is an adrenaline junkie. And in his earliest FBI days, Rich has told me stories. He worked on the investigation of the Olympic bomber. He was part of that FBI team that never gave up till they found that guy. Before I take a break, let's grab a phone call here. 888-630-9625, 888-630-9625. Jim is calling from Woodstock, Virginia. Hello, Jim. Welcome to the Chris Plant Show.
3: Hey, Big Mike, you're the next best thing to Chris.
0: Oh, that's kind of you. Thank you, sir. Appreciate you.
3: Hey, I was thinking about back during the Biden years in their press pool, they had that African journalist that they used to make fun of and they treated him badly. And I'm thinking that maybe Trump can hunt that guy up and put him back in the press pool in the front line and use him and give him the first question every day.
0: I don't know. Who are you talking about? Who am I forgetting here, Jim?
3: Well, back during Biden administration, there was an African journalist that he got a few questions, but they made fun of him. They treated him bad. Now, you might not remember, but they would treat him bad, and all the press people in the press pool would laugh at him, basically make fun of him.
0: You're talking actually from the continent of Africa. Yeah, I know who you're talking about.
3: Yes.
0: Interesting cat. I will see if I can get some history on him. I completely forgot about that guy. Yeah, I remember Cringe Jean-Pierre used to shudder when he would raise his hand and try and ask a question. And they would always kind of, like you said, they would make fun of him. And all he was trying to do was his job. It's kind of crazy. Very interesting. We'll see.
3: They need to get him, find him, and put him back in there on the front row and give him the first question every time.
0: I don't know if I do that every time. But I might give him a couple shots.
3: Well,
0: Well, I'll tell you what would be really funny, Jim, is if Trump made him the new press secretary, or at least temporarily made him the new press secretary.
3: That would be great.
0: Put him on the podium. That would serve him right, wouldn't it? Jim, thank you. Thank you. That's a good point. Very good point. I appreciate you. Yeah, we still don't have a press secretary, do we? I wonder how long that is going to take. Very interesting that Caroline Leavitt is now making some rather heartfelt statements about how she felt about leaving that job. Heard an interview with her yesterday. Maybe we'll play a clip of that as well. It's Mike Opelka in for Chris Plant right here on The Chris Plant Show.
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0: It is the Chris Plant Show. Welcome back to it. I can't believe first hour just flew by. It's Mike Opelka in for my buddy Chris Plant. And the president has arrived at the United Nations headquarters on the east side of New York City and apparently spoke with some members of the media. We will grab some of that after we wrap up this hour and share some of it with you. But it always surprises me how arrogant CNN gets and how self-righteous they are. And last night, Caitlin Collins, who I guess is in a tent outside of the UN because she's been at the UN now, it seems, for the past 18 hours. But she was talking with our UN ambassador, Waltz, about the ban of CNN and MS-13 Now and Politico from the White House campus. And I'm just going to pick it up in the middle of this because it's a long clip and Waltz makes great sense here.
1: CNN on Sunday morning. That is very different than you have access to any government institution that you want. And those are two separate and distinct
2: things.
1: The
2: president is making an argument now that it's a national security threat. He did not make that argument on Friday or Saturday or Sunday. How is reporting on the president
1: outlets,
2: a national security threat?
1: When we have outlets that are relying on anonymous sources and talking about the levels of ammunition we have in the middle of conflict, when we're talking about vulnerabilities that the United States have, when in fact we're talking about deployment orders for our soldiers, our Navy, our Air Force that are highly classified, that's absolutely a national security threat and should be investigated and prosecuted.
2: Well, that's not what the president cited when he banned CNN and the two other outlets. But on the munitions, that was in the Inspector General's report from the Pentagon talking.
0: You know what Collins reminds me of if you're arguing with your spouse and they bring up that one point, but everything else is valid that you're saying, but there's one point, but that's not what you said on Friday. That's not what you said on Friday. But then Waltz turns this around beautifully here.
2: About shortages. I mean, that is really obligated to give that report to Congress, right?
1: I hope we have a lot of airtime to talk about this. There's an investigative report, but there's also been a whole slew of anonymous sources, and we know our adversaries pay attention to the headlines, and when you're essentially signaling to the world that the United States is out of ammunition, when in fact that's not true, that's a legitimate concern. And
0: he's right, and he also made the point that if you're worried about a ban, and you're saying you're worried about being banned from covering this president, this White House, this administration, you're actually talking to a key member of the administration while you say you're not allowed to cover the administration. So there really is no ban. You just have some issues with the property. I thought about this all day yesterday. I do think the best way for the president to deal with this, aside from my plan to go back to how Biden dealt with it, where he holds one press conference every 2 weeks and only calls on 10 people, I would take away their permanent credentials, allow them back on the campus, but they have to apply every day, just like people like me. When I want to go to a White House press briefing or a White House media event, I have to apply for a pass and stand in line. It usually takes about an hour to an hour and a half to get through Secret Service at the front gate of the White House if you don't have the hard pass. I'd make the process the punishment until behavior improves, until they stop lying. Just me. Around the corner, we'll see what the president said to CNN as he entered the UN. It's Mike Opelka in for Chris Plant on The Chris Plant Show.
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4: News this hour from Town Hall. I'm John Scott. President Trump hosting Chinese leader Xi Jinping in Washington this week as economic and tech competition escalates between the two countries. Both leaders aiming to stabilize fragile ties, though no major agreement.

0: What's been the effect of this media ban so far?
1: It's been surprising and immediate. Since banning CNN, MS Now, and Politico, gas prices have plummeted to $1.98.
0: Are you saying the ban on the press actually worked?
1: Yeah. Yeah, it turns out Trump was absolutely right. CNN and MS Now were the only reason everything was bad.
0: What?
1: Now that they're gone, the Strait of Hormuz is open, Putin and Zelensky are adopting a baby together, and everyone loves Ed Sheeran again.
2: Wow. And he only works one day a week, and that's all he could come up with? Honest to God, Jon Stewart. I hope you don't die of embarrassment. Ouch. Sometimes you commit to the comedy and it doesn't land. And that was one such time. Welcome to it. It is the Chris Plant Show. Michael Pelka in for my friend Chris Plant. Interesting effort by Jon Stewart. I actually have a warm spot in my heart for what Jon Stewart has done on behalf of the victims of 9/11, especially the first responders, the people who served down at the pile at Ground Zero and then got sick. And he has fought tirelessly to make sure those people got medical treatment and compensation. But he's twisted when it comes to his approach to both conservative politics and especially this president. Now, if he wants to make a joke, I just was checking the price of oil for the last 2 days has dropped precipitously, while the price of gasoline seems to go up like a rocket but down like a feather. Isn't that how that expression goes? Yeah, the issue that I have, I keep watching Brent crude and West Texas oil, and they were up at $110 a barrel, and they're one of them's down near 90 right now. So it's really hopeful to me that if the Strait of Hormuz keeps delivering oil at the pace it's delivering, and we have reports that since the U.S. military has been guiding ships through, like a billion barrels have gotten through. It looks like there should be a lessening in gas prices. They certainly have gone up, and I, for one, am not enjoying spending that money on gas, especially when we know that it can be a lot lower. Just hope that lower part comes about a lot quicker. We'll be monitoring the president and his address at the UN today. He did arrive just a little bit earlier. I was waiting to make sure the escalator didn't fail. Remember, the last time the president was addressing the United Nations, he walked in with the first lady. They went through the metal detectors and then hit the escalator, and uh-oh, it stopped. They couldn't get up the escalator, but didn't happen today. They got in. Everything worked out just fine. And the first lady will be addressing parts of the media as well. She is going to be giving a speech and invited CNN. So they will be there. And CNN was present as the president came through the metal detectors. Kind of interesting as he walked into the door and there was a scrum of media waiting for him before he headed towards the escalators. Caitlin Collins from CNN just constantly yelling questions at the president. Here's the first clip.
3: So it's an honor to be here. I'm surprised that CNN is here covering me.
4: The United Nations allowed us in, sir.
3: You should not be here covering me. You said you weren't going to cover me. You shouldn't be covering me.
4: Two-thirds of Americans don't think that the U.S. is winning the war with Iran. When will it end?
3: We're making a lot of progress. Our country is doing really, really well. Thank you very much.
4: Americans don't think the United States is winning the war.
2: Making my point about the argument with your spouse, she's the one who said, her network said, we're not going to cover you, and then she's there, and Trump called him on it. Kind of funny to me. Caitlin Collins basically saying it to the president, we never said we weren't going to cover you, and then she said it back to the anchors waiting patiently at CNN HQ.
4: Now, I should note, Kate, of CNN, of course, never said we were not going to cover the president. It was actually the president who tried to stop us from being able to cover him, certainly in the way that we were doing beforehand. Obviously, that's being fought in the courts. We will continue to cover the president and his speech, and as he meets with world leaders today, just not with a TV camera from one of the five major networks in the room as he's going back and forth with these meetings.
2: So you're going to cover him now. I wonder if you will do the delay to decide if you're going to fact-check the president. We all remember that CNN, MS-13 Now, both had a habit of either tape-delaying the president or cutting up his speeches and only airing portions that they found to be worth you hearing. Because remember, as Mika Brzezinski told us years ago, it's the media's job to tell you what to think. And CNN and MS-13 Now still believe that, and probably Politico, too.
5: He could have undermined the messaging so much that he can actually control exactly what people think. And that is our job.
6: Yeah.
2: That's our job. And then Joe dutifully says, yeah, yeah, that's our job to tell you what to think. Little Mister. She's another one who always has the two words Little Mister after every admonishment. Brian Stelter, also had a statement on President Trump and his response to Caitlin Collins.
7: The president's comment shows total ignorance about how the American news media actually operates, about how journalists are able to move about freely in the United States, about how in a democracy, journalists are going to find ways to ask questions, even if the president doesn't like it.
2: So I wonder if you will feel the same if reporters scream questions at Barack Obama that are off topic. I wonder if Brian Stelter will defend the rights of any other journalist to scream until they are noticed at Barack Obama or Nancy Pelosi or AOC or any member of the Democrat elites. I wonder, Brian. Is that how you will handle this? Interesting. Stelter went on to address the First Amendment.
7: But that quote, that is going to ring loud and clear throughout the day today. He said, you should not be here covering me. You said you weren't going to cover me. Of course, CNN is going to continue to cover the Trump administration, just like it covers governments all around the world. But that idea the president thinks you should not be there is just a complete break with the spirit of the First Amendment.
2: Well, you didn't understand what he was saying, did you? It's simple. The president said, you know, you basically said you weren't going to be here, so why are you here? Either you meant what you were saying or you didn't. Either way, you guys don't look like you're being honest brokers, which I guess is part of the issue. So either you say that you were going to be there and you meant it or not. I will continue on this. We'll keep monitoring the president and his upcoming address at the United Nations. I do want to ask a question of a caller, and if you want to join the conversation, you can. 888-630-9625, 888-630-9625. We talked earlier, and another member of the Chris Plant faithful suggested that we bring back the reporter who used to be a proctological nuisance, if you will, to Corinne Jean-Pierre during the Biden administration, a guy from an African nation whose name escaped me. But Carrie is calling from Virginia to join the Chris Plant Show. Carrie, welcome. You have a better memory than I.
8: I do. I actually used to cover the White House for about 7 to 8 years, far back as Helen Thomas.
2: Wow.
8: And the man you're talking about is Simon Ateba, and he's the last person you would want to represent the nation as a voice to the world. And I'm talking from the point of having done a deep dive research into him. Mm-hmm. I was an investigative photographic journalist covering the White House. And when one pulls documents, and that's what I rely on, not anonymous, when one pulls documents going back to his time in his home country, he was under a lot of suspicion then too. nobody's ever really been able to verify what his visa status is. So, well, you're well meant. I know Chris, and he only picks the best to sit in for him. Well, you're well intentioned to suggest this man as a replacement in the White House. Not at all. And he's going to take your comment this morning. He's an independent, which is what President Obama released on The Nation. I was there that day, too. It was the East Room of the White House. The health care bill was being signed, and that was the day journalism, as we knew it, died. And this man, just Ateba, is a type of person that has been fostered because there were no reins on journalists after that. When Obama came into office, he destroyed the briefing room. Most agencies like the ABC, who had Ann Compton and others sitting there, they found no purpose in having the weight of journalists there, because all of a sudden Mr. Obama was giving everything away for free. The images, the sound clips, the video clips, and now what we have is the people like Mr. Ateba, who then began to fill the briefing room. I had occasions myself where others of my peer journalists, long-term proven people, were terrified because we saw people in our briefing room who had no point being there. Mr. Obama's was like a circus come to town.
2: Carrie,
8: and let everybody, sure?
2: Carrie, first of all, thank you, because you bring a really important point here. I was messing around. I was kind of making a joke about Simon Ateba as the possible temporary press secretary. But you bring up a really good point. We absolutely need to have someone who will be the face of this administration, and we did have that with the previous press secretary, Caroline Leavitt, I believe. But you also brought up a really interesting and overlooked point here, Carrie, when you said the Obama administration was releasing clips and photographs. And didn't that feel to you as if they were controlling the message and not letting journalism do its job, that they were telling you, here's what you're going to report, that we will be the arbiters of the images and the clips that will be released to you?
8: Absolutely. Within about a month of Mr. Obama coming into office, he spoke to an AP luncheon. And soon after that, AP became the de facto releaser of tidbits, news bites. If you ever looked at competitive newspapers, we had newspapers back then, remember?
2: Yeah.
8: You would see provided by AP. So other agencies who could no longer explain the weight of having their A-team, you know, the face of the bureau, could no longer explain the expense of sending these people around the world, were just getting the news bites. So it's AP partnered with, and it was the same repetitive message with a little bit of input here and there. So it was very much a controlled message. And there's a history, too, to AP if people go back to World War II.
2: See, this is a really important perspective. And first of all, I thank you for bringing up the clarity on Simon Ateba. I truly was just messing around, but it's important to make sure that information's out there. So I'm capable of saying thank you for educating me. Sorry? Did we lose Carrie? Okay. I appreciate that. That's fine. A White House press reporter who had clarity on this. I was making a joke about the guy. But the interesting sidebar here is something that I was reading last night. All of the people who are saying that Donald Trump is manipulating the media by restricting White House campus access to three outlets, I have missed the entire point that during the Obama administration, they scheduled releases of images and clips and would answer questions, but not live. No one has given access to the media the way President Trump has. No one stops and answers questions the way he does. Absolutely amazing. I got to take a break. I'll come back. We'll go back to the phones. Keep an eye on what's happening at the United Nations. 888-630-9625, 888-630-9625. It's Opelka in for Plant on the Chris Plant Show.
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9: The midterms are fast approaching, and make no mistake, if either chamber of Congress flips, it's a big deal for our economy. 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In the 3 months leading up to the 2024 election, the spot price of gold jumped 12%. Why? 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

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We're in a break right now, but we'll get to your calls shortly. Thanks for holding, and thanks for listening to The Chris Plant Show.

0: It is the Chris Plant Show. Welcome back. Mike Opelka in for my buddy Chris Plant. God willing, I'll make it here all week. Unless there's a revolution, I get thrown out. We will see. But many of you calling in, checking in at 888-630-9625. Let's go to the phones and check in. And Philip in Fredericksburg, Virginia. Hello, Philip. What's on your mind?
1: Good morning, Mike. How are you?
0: I'm good, sir. I'm good. So happy to be here, as always. You know. What
1: excellent,
0: you got?
1: Excellent. Yeah, I was just looking back at that clip you played of Caitlin Collins, and she asked the president, her question is, two-thirds of Americans believe that Iran is winning this war with the United States of America. And I just find it quite ironic that, you know, people who are critical thinkers know that that's not possible at all, and the people who do believe that are probably watching outlets like CNN, who also more than likely conducted the poll that they cited. You know, so it just proves Donald Trump's point that they're not being fair brokers of facts in the news. They're you know, putting their spin on it clearly. And the irony in her leading that question with the president first time back is just wonderful.
0: You have to wonder, was she attempting to throw out a patently false statement to try and spark a reaction from him? Because she can't believe that. I don't. That sounds like an Al Jazeera poll. And speaking of Al Jazeera, did you know they have had White House press credentials and correspondents who cover the press briefings for some time? I wonder if
1: it's unimaginable.
0: I wonder if it infuriates CNN and MS-13 Now and Politico that Al Jazeera is still in the White House, but they're not. That's got to be making them crazy. But yeah, that
1: it does.
0: That statement stuck out in my mind. And with Brian Stelterwater saying, hey, that response from Trump is going to embarrass him. Well, the questionable polling that Caitlin Collins is quoting should embarrass her. Thanks for the call, Philip. It's Mike Opelka in for Chris Plant on The Chris Plant Show.
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0: 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I like it when people are happy, like, yes, I got my money, because it can be very stressful.
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0: It is the Chris Plant Show. Mike Opelka sitting in for my friend Chris Plant, trying to get everything in today. I have a pile of great clips, but I look up in the corner of my eye. President Trump is addressing the United Nations General Assembly. He's got the First Lady Melania Trump is there. Susie Wiles is back. She's apparently been declared cancer-free. God bless her and anybody fighting cancer. Scott Bessent in the U.S. coalition section. Let's dip in and hear what the president said as he started his address.
1: Fellow leaders, it's my great honor to welcome the world to America as we celebrate 250 years of glorious freedom and independence. 2.5 centuries after the cause of liberty found its home on this continent, I can report to you with pride that America is back and our country is stronger today than ever before. Our economy is the envy of the world. Our military is the most powerful on earth. Our technology is second to none, and we are leading in virtually everything. Our energy is fueling the planet. America is rising. Our nation is growing. Our power is expanding. Our country is doing better than ever before. And our future is very, very bright. Since I took office, we have created more than 1 million new private sector jobs. And more Americans are working today, by far, than ever before. Last week, it was announced that the poverty rate has reached its lowest level in American history. We lifted 1.5 million Americans out of poverty last year alone, another record. The African American and Hispanic American poverty rates are at all-time lows. Real household incomes for Americans have soared to the highest level in history, 87,000 on average, surpassing the prior record that I set in my first term. From day one, my administration has worked to remove every single unnecessary regulation and obstacle to doing business in America. We passed the largest tax cuts in American history. And as a result, more money is being invested in the United States right now than has ever been invested in any nation anywhere in the world.
0: President Trump speaking at the United Nations, addressing the General Assembly as we speak. Interesting to note, Fox is carrying it with the simple Chiron graphic underneath that the president's addressing the United Nations. CNBC has it. MSNBC is carrying it, MS-13 now, carrying it, but also saying that the president's speaking at the UN while inflation remains high. 3.4, is that high? Yeah, it's higher than the target. We want 2%, but is that really high? You want to compare it to what's going on in Iran? I'm just saying. We'll monitor the president's address. I find it funny that CNBC's carrying it. MS-13 now is carrying it. Fox, of course, is carrying it. CNN is not running it. When the president started, CNN was doing a story about a car chase that ended up in a lake. And then God knows what else they're covering, but they're doing anything but covering the news, the real news. The President of the United States is speaking to the world, and you've decided not to cover it. You have complete access. Let me grab a quick call. I want to get to a couple other issues while we keep an eye on what the President's saying to the United Nations. Of course, he's telling all of the world about how great our situation is here and singing the praises of America, as he should, as he is the ultimate representative of our country to the world. Let me grab a quick call from Robert in Maryland. Robert, welcome to the Chris Plant Show.
2: Good morning. I didn't notice these hypocrites crying when Maria Bartiromo had her press credentials stripped because she was working on a story to expose the corruption that took place in the 2020 election, and she was going to put that to air, if you'll remember correctly, and the higher ups at Fox News, you know, Paul Ryan and all those guys, they shut that down, and then so she let the White House know that they weren't going to run with this story, and guess what they did to Maria Bartiromo? This woman had four shows. She was the ultimate news. She was Fox News. They fired her because she was going to put a story out that they didn't agree with. So what Fox News do? They stripped her of her First Amendment rights. You know, they stripped her of her press credentials and everything. I didn't hear none of these little crybabies cry about that because it wasn't supporting their narrative. I didn't hear no support for Maria Bartiromo. I didn't hear any of that. Did you?
0: No, that's a very interesting point, Robert, that the mainstream media soldiers, those Caitlin Collinses of the world, the Wolf Blitzers of the world, didn't circle the wagons. I'm sure that Rachel Maddow was quick to call Maria and say, I'm with you, sister, I'll stand with you. No, they didn't. But I also think Maria's going to be in a healthy spot. She technically hasn't been fired, if we are to believe what her attorneys are saying. Her attorney's saying that she hasn't been fired. She has a contract, but it's going to be an interesting one to watch, this story. I do know that Fox is very sensitive to what may have been a very incendiary story about election wrangling and election rigging that Maria Bartiromo was reportedly working on, because Fox had to pay a very hefty fine for some of the reports that they did on that same subject. But that's a really interesting and good point. Thank you for bringing it up. I want to talk about an interview I witnessed early this morning on CNBC with a Democrat senator from Vermont. Not talking about Bernie Sanders, but there is a second senator, as you know, from Vermont, and he is a Democrat. Last name is Welch. He was on CNBC this morning, and Ken Langone, business wizard Ken Langone, was sitting in with the CNBC crew. And Langone's an interesting guy. He calls himself a guy who causes trouble in companies to make companies more successful. And he is one of the people who is advocating for term limits. Now, Welch, the other senator from Vermont, used to be in the House. He served in the House. I think he was there for 12 or 16 years. So here's a guy who is part of the D.C. swamp, decided he was going to get an upgrade, and got elected last go-round to the United States Senate. And I caught Welch and Langone going toe-to-toe on something I considered to be a critical issue, and that's term limits. Check this out.
3: I don't like the fact that you will come out and say, you're right, we should have term limits. That's what the American people want.
4: You know, people want responsive government. And
3: No, we're talking about term limits. Let's not put candy on the pill.
4: Okay.
3: The American people, by a wide margin, want term limits. I think if you have term limits, a lot of what's going on in America, because you know what, your second term, you're not going to worry about getting reelected for the third term. You're more apt to make the right decision because you're going home, whether you like it or not.
4: You know, there's a premise there, and I'm not quite sure you're right.
0: There's a premise there, and I'm not quite sure you're right, but I really don't want to address it. What Ken Langone is saying is if you put a two-term limit on senators, if they can only be there for 12 years, in the middle of that second term, they won't be so focused on running to get reelected. They'll actually be doing the job they were supposed to be doing when they got elected the first time. Really interesting. And Welch was trying to use the old line that we actually have term limits. We have these things called elections.
4: The government is not working in solving things like the debt. And Republicans or Democrats, it hasn't mattered. The debt just keeps going up. So right. That is a frustration for the American people. And the question about a term limit, fair one, I acknowledge. But a lot of it has to do with whether the voters in a particular state are satisfied with their member of Congress or their senator. You know, Senator Sanders has been reelected overwhelmingly by Vermonters.
0: That's a fair point, but also we all know that the the incumbency is a great advantage. If you are an incumbent member of the House, if you're an incumbent member of the Senate, you have a huge advantage over somebody who is interested in coming in as a newcomer. And maybe the issue is money. Welch actually tried to pivot away from the discussion of term limits and try and go back to that old chestnut. Well, we really need to fix the money problem in politics.
4: I think the question of term limits is really the voter decision in Congress. And there's an immense amount of turnover in the House, where I served for 16 years. This is my first term in the Senate. So I don't trust the voters.
5: Senator, you get elected, and since you're going to run again in 2 years from the day you're elected, you're starting your re-election campaign.
3: He's campaigning again.
4: You know what? You're getting to something that's a real problem, and that's money in politics.
3: Yep.
4: I mean, the amount of money that is in politics is just awful. And it went from raising it from individuals and in corporate PACs of $5,000 to now the super PACs dominate everything.
0: If you bring up the super PACs and the money question, you take people away from the real story, and that is we need term limits. We need, all you got to do is point to Mitch McConnell and say he was missing for 90 days and you didn't have time to send anybody to his house. 90 days. This went back and forth. I found this to be a rather spirited discussion. Sometimes CNBC can be rather boring talking about the economy and bond rates, et cetera, et cetera. But Ken Langone really was going after Welch on term limits, but he also talked about one of the biggest problems we have here in America, and it is a gigantic problem, talking about public education.
3: The thing I worry about in America, none of these things, the biggest to me, and nobody's doing a thing about it, and where the Chinese are going to kick our butts, mark my words, is public education.
4: Yeah.
3: They're right. Taking their brightest kids, and they're grooming those kids to be ready for big things because of their intellect. Public education in America today is a disgrace.
4: Yeah, it's incredible.
3: But what do you guys
4: know
3: about
4: it? It's a local issue that has to be... there has to be enormous involvement by parents, local leaders.
3: Local issue?
4: Absolutely.
3: Let's do away with the Department of Education if it's a local issue, because that's a waste of money.
4: Well, I don't know if it is or isn't. I don't know if that'll help kids read.
3: Do you agree with me that we can do a lot better in public education?
4: I do.
0: Yeah, that was a brilliant move by Langone. This guy's got all of his edge right there. And he said, yeah, well, if you're going to tell me that public education is a local issue, then let's get rid of the Department of Education. I thought Linda McMahon was tasked with doing that, with getting rid of it. We'll talk about that, because I just got a list of the cities with the 50 worst public education cities in America. And I'll bet you can't guess what the majority of them have in common. Can you? Who's leading those cities? We'll get to that. But closing this out, this was fascinating. At the very end of this, Ken Langone is thanking Senator Welch for his service, and he gets in one last shot.
3: Thank you for your service.
4: Thank you very much.
3: By the way, thank you for your service.
4: Thank you.
3: Appreciate it. Go home after 2 terms.
0: Now go home after 2 terms, would you? Get out of here, you knucklehead. I do wish that term limits could be a real thing in my lifetime. It would be a wonderful thing to see. Maybe people come to Washington, D.C., serve 3 terms in the House, and then you get 2 terms in the Senate. That's maximum. And then you go. You have to go home. You're done here. We're bringing in some new blood. Disagree? Agree? You're welcome to join the conversation. 888-630-9625. 888-630-9625. It's Opelka in for Plant on The Chris Plant Show.
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It is the Chris Plant Show. Michael Pelka in for the vacationing Mr. Plant. Happy to be here. Thrilled to be here. Keeping our eyes on everything happening at the UN General Assembly meeting where the president is holding forth. Talking about, I just caught him during the break, talk a little bit about what we've accomplished by helping Venezuela with its oil business. That

0: rewarded with positions from the person that he replaced, jobs within government, and there's no continuity in government. We also lost statesmen because of term limits.
1: Well, hold on a second. 12 years isn't enough? That's not continuity? Somebody stays on a job for 12 years? That's not enough for you?
0: Well, he's on a job for 12 years, but then when he leaves, the new guy doesn't know anything.
1: Really? It's like you're saying they're just born into the job, that they come in with no knowledge. It seems to me that we have to have greater trust in the voter to say, after this person serves 12 years, we'll put another good qualified person. Maybe they served a term or two in the House before they get to the Senate. I just think we see entrenched royalty that has taken over the House and the Senate, and these people act like we work for them when it truly is supposed to be the other way around, no?
0: Well, I agree with that, but I also agree that we do have term limits and that an educated voter, populace, which is the number one problem we're talking about, would term out people that are bad and become entrenched with a better candidate, but that's not happening. The term more frequently than not, picks his replacement, and if you like term limits, move to California is my advice. We have them. They had them. Not we.
1: There are a lot of states that have term limits that are doing better. I mean, you've got term limits in many states. Just because term limits is part of the mess of California doesn't mean it's going to attract me out there. I'd like to see it everywhere. I'd like to see government not become a career. I'd like to see there's a whole lot of really smart people in this country who I think should be given a shot if they would like to serve, as opposed to people who seem to want to become celebrity politicians is what it feels like it's become in the last 15 to 20 years. And that's not good for us, Rich. Not good for you and me.
0: Those are all valid points, Michael. However, I don't really want to second-guess the people I founded the country that would have put term limits in if they thought it was a good idea.
1: Well, they didn't put a lot of things in the Constitution, but they made it flexible enough to be amended, right? I mean, women weren't allowed to vote at first either. So, you know, that argument doesn't work with me on that one. See, I love going back and forth with the Chris Plant audience because you guys are so damn smart. You keep me on my toes. I will never be persuaded to stop arguing for term limits, but I'm sure you will never be persuaded to argue for them. And that's what makes this country great. I would like to see the people given the choice, but the elected members of the House and the Senate will never give the people that choice because I think they know the people would put limits on their careers. Just saying. Thanks, Rich, for that great call. It's Mike Opelka in for Chris Plant on The Chris Plant Show.
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3: News this hour from Town Hall. I'm John Scott, the Commander-in-Chief, with a strong warning for Iran.
4: President Trump addressed a UN General Assembly in New York.
5: We are solving decades of intractable challenges, and we are settling years of unfinished business, and we're doing it well. There is no better example of a danger that was allowed to gather strength at the world's peril than the number one sponsor of terror, the Islamic Republic of Iran.
4: The remarks came as the administration ramps up economic pressure on Tehran, including a plan to cut off Iranian airlines worldwide. Willie Nelson, The White House.
3: U.S. and Iranian officials met for about 3 hours on Tuesday, shortly after the president threatened in his address to the U.N. General Assembly that he may annihilate the Islamic Republic if a deal is not reached soon to end the war. The fight over Missouri's congressional map returning to the U.S. Supreme Court for a third time. The latest petition comes after an appeals court ordered the revival of new districts backed by President Trump. The High Court has twice rejected the new map, which aims to help Republicans gain a U.S. House seat in the midterm.

0: As president of the most extraordinary nation in history, I have no interest in leaving dangers to grow for another day. I do not believe in letting problems fester. They only become harder to solve. So while others have talked, I have acted. While others have spoken of peace, I have made peace. While others have ignored threats, I have confronted them. While others have talked of courage, America has shown it. While others have promised strength, I have used it to make America the most powerful country in the world.
1: President Trump just moments ago wrapping up his address to the United Nations General Assembly, calling out Iran and calling on the United Nations to assist in the economic isolation of the Iranian. Well, it's done and dusted, as they say. President Trump has wrapped up his address to the UN General Assembly, and the spin will begin. There were a couple of interesting things in addition to President Trump extolling the virtues of America, the strength of America, the history of this country, and calling out some of the bad actors that are out there. As I said, he basically put Iran on notice. We'll get to that. But there was an interesting moment near the very end of the speech. The president was addressing a couple of issues, one of them being immigration and the unfettered immigration that was allowed to sweep into our southern border with a lot of bad characters, as well as talking about how several other cultures were being taken apart by this kind of action and the UN being involved in some of it.
0: UNESCO group of
1: talking about UNESCO
0: people and countries devoted to protecting cultural heritage, yet with their ceaseless promotion of mass migration, these globalists are actively destroying the greatest cultures and most extraordinary heritage in all of history. There is no human right to illegal immigration, but there is a right to remain a sovereign nation, and we want to remain a sovereign nation. And
1: that should have been an applause line, but, you know, there's translations going on. There's no right to illegal immigration, but there is a right to remain a sovereign nation. Ask the people of England about that. Ask the people of Sweden about that right now. Those people who were overrun in the past decade and are seeing their sovereignty being eroded from the inside.
0: And so should you. The United States also totally rejects any attempt to construct a globalist scheme to control for the artificial intelligence being spoken of so much now.
1: Now, President Trump went out on a limb here to brand AI. He's decided to put a Trump stamp on what we used to refer to as artificial intelligence, in case you missed it.
0: Hereinafter officially called super intelligence, changing the name, and that the use of the word artificial makes intelligence fake. It makes it sound fake, and it is not fake. It's actually amazing, but we have to be careful. In fact, it is exactly the opposite of what it purports. From this point forward, all of United States documents and hopefully the world's will be changed to use the much more accurate term super as opposed to artificial. So it's super intelligence. In other words, welcome to the new world of super intelligence dash SI.
1: Welcome to the new world of super intelligence dash SI. President Trump doing some branding. I wonder if the outrage machine has already kicked into gear by people saying, how dare you change it? How dare you rebrand it? I wonder if someone has that URL already registered. Super intelligence SI. Also sounds like it could be a movie.
0: SI. Let's see if that goes. It sounds much better. It is much better, and it's much more accurate. Let's see if I have any power. Maybe I do, and maybe I don't. We're going to find out pretty soon.
1: We will. We'll find out. They'll be doing polling on this immediately. Very interesting take on it. President Trump in his UN address to the General Assembly. I thought this was very interesting. Very interesting. We'll get back to some more clips from that, but we wrapped up the last hour talking a little bit about this debate, which does seem to come up on quite a regular basis, especially as we get nearer elections with the midterms, really just a handful of weeks away. I always want to hear about term limits because I truly believe the founders didn't intend for us to have career politicians. And I think new blood is always a good thing. And don't always get my wish that way, but I would love to see term limits. And a bunch of you have chimed in as we went to break. We were hearing from different individuals around the country. So let's get some opinions on this. Let's go to Mark in Kansas. Mark, welcome to the Chris Plant Show.
2: Hey, how's it going?
1: It's good. How are you?
2: Doing good. So you're talking about the founding of the country. Our country, we didn't have it founded where we directly elected Senate.
1: Yeah.
2: You know, they were appointed. So the 17th Amendment's what changed that. And I think if we went back prior to the 17th Amendment, we wouldn't need term limits. So I think we ought to go back to how it was before, how it was founded. So that's.
1: But
2: really
1: do you think there would be, is there a chance to roll back the 17th Amendment? I know people have discussed that. You don't like letting the people pick their senators. You like it from kind of the status of a representational republic chosen by the state.
2: That's what federalism was about, was having the state have a say. That's why we have the House is for the people to directly elect, and then the Senate was made for to have the representation of the governors and the legislation. You know, they're appointee for in the government. So I don't think we even would have had it. You know, so I agree with how it was originally founded. I think our founders knew what they were doing.
1: Well, there's about 51% of the voting base that are women who would disagree with you on that, but that's an interesting take.
2: Well, I hear you there, but I mean, I think the basis of how the government was, I think, was set up well, you know. So
1: yeah.
2: And on top of that, that's how federalism was set up, so the states had a good say in how our country was ran, and I don't think I don't think our states have as much say as they ought to have in how.
1: Well, the 10th Amendment seems to try and give the states a little input there. We'll certainly see where we go. Yeah, the federal government does seem to have its claws into a lot of state activity. But great point, Mark. Thank you for being there. Appreciate you. Let's go to Will listening on WLS, and he's in Skokie, Illinois. Hello, Will. Welcome to the Chris Plant Show.
3: Good morning, sir. I disagree with that former caller that you had last segment. He said that they go to Washington and they don't know anything. Yeah, they don't know how the system, quote-unquote, has worked in the past, and one of the things that we have with term limits is we're trying to beat the system. You know, we're having people come in there, the citizen legislatures that they always set up before, where you had just people coming in and using common sense as opposed to, you know, oh, this is the way it's always been done, so that's the way we're going to do it, you know, that kind of stuff. And that's not a good thing. That's how we've gotten into this situation. Is basically having the lobbyists and the whole Washington system. Trump is a great example of this. He came in, his first term, he wasn't quite up to snuff on how to deal with things, and he had too many people say, oh, this is the guy you should have for this cabinet post and stuff. But if we have people going in there and they're using common sense as opposed to the way things have always been done, unquote, you know, it'll be a better thing if we have the citizen legislatures coming in.
1: I like the idea of new blood. That's my personal opinion. There, people get entrenched, and like we've seen, the old guard doesn't like to give up its power. They like their privilege and their great, great cushy lives. They like being political celebrities instead of actually being judged on their results. And I hope we see more results.
3: It's the whole battle against the establishment, quote-unquote. The establishment doesn't always meet the needs of the people.
1: Will, very astute observation. Appreciate you, and thanks for being there. And there he goes. I think there is a lot to be said for term limits, but until the members of Congress decide, the House and the Senate decide that we're going to let the people vote on it, it'll never happen. So it's just a dream that I will continue to hang on to all the days of my life. Very, very interesting. One of the things I noticed when the cameras were covering the president during his address to the United Nations was they kept focusing on the prime minister of Denmark, the Danish prime minister, who will be signing a deal with the United States of America to recognize the sovereignty and territorial integrity of the Kingdom of Denmark over Greenland, but also will let the United States have military superiority there. Kind of something I didn't see coming, and we weren't really getting any coverage of that deal. I wonder if the signing will get any coverage. I wonder if we'll see anything on that. I promise you more from the president's speech. Let me give you the president talking about Iran and giving them a little bit of an ultimatum right to their faces.
0: But I have a big decision to make. Will a deal be made with Iran that lets them rebuild and create a far greater country than it ever was before? Maybe one of the greatest in the Middle East or even the world? Or do I annihilate the Islamic Republic and do it quickly, never giving them a chance to kill and destroy people and countries again?
1: Now, this is all being translated into the earpieces of the delegations that don't speak English. And that's why the president's kind of speaking slowly and clearly. Do I give them a deal that'll help them build a country that will be good for their people? Or do I annihilate them and do it quickly?
0: Do I drive them into hell with no chance of survival and no hope of future greatness or generations? But I believe we'll make a deal right after the election, because it doesn't make sense for them not to. They're waiting to see how I do in the midterm election. What they don't realize is that I'm not running. I did that already and won in a landslide. We won in a giant landslide, and I'll be here for 2.5 years. The Republican Party is running, and I'll be helping them, but I am not running. I gave absolutely no credence and will not give credence to the election when it comes to Iran. It doesn't even enter my mind. The only thing that does is that Iran will never have a nuclear weapon.
1: Any questions? Any questions from the Iranian delegation? Do you need any more clarity on the subject? You will never have a nuclear weapon. President Trump expects that you'll wait till after the midterms to make a deal. So also every reporter who keeps saying, when is the war going to end? CNN, they didn't cover it. So maybe they haven't heard this part of the president's speech, but they can stop asking that question. Just saying. We will take a break and come back and get to a couple other stories here. I do want to cover this crazy story out of Maryland about the alleged hanging, which was meant to be some kind of murder, and it turns out there was anything but, as well as the other 6 hangings that weren't murders either. This is an absolutely shocking story. It's Mike Opelka in for Chris Plant on The Chris Plant Show.
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12: 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It appears by its own numbers, the U.S. government seems insolvent. 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

0: It is the Chris Plant Show. Michael Pelka with you, sitting in for Chris as he is on holiday, as they say in British places. Americans don't say that. We say we're on vacation. He'll be back next week. And God willing, I'll make it through the week. Still reviewing some of the things the president has said in his address to the United Nations General Assembly. Let me squeeze one more in here.
1: Europe and other places, no U.S. adversary will ever be permitted to establish a military presence in Greenland anymore or make sensitive investments there without our express written approval.
0: Boom. We didn't fire a shot. We didn't spend a dime. We will have military superiority, and we will have a say in what happens in Greenland. That's a good thing. Thank you, Denmark. Thank you for waking up and agreeing to that. Let me grab a quick call before we wrap up this segment. Radu is calling from Potomac, Maryland. Hello, Radu. Welcome.
2: Hello, Michael. Listen, I've listened to you for years as a guest. I've been listening to this station for about 14 years, ever since Larry and Brian were on in the morning. Anyway, I come from Eastern Europe. I'm a diehard Republican because anybody that comes, 95% of Eastern Europeans are Republicans. I'm trying to understand something you said earlier. You said something about Venezuela and how things have changed and how much better it is. I'm trying to understand what has changed because it's still a communist country. It's still run by the same people.
0: Yeah.
2: People still have no rights whatsoever. So nothing has changed as far as I'm concerned, again, from somebody that came from a communist country.
0: Well,
2: so what exactly
0: well,
2: do you
0: Radu,
2: see?
0: Radu, it's a short segment, so let me address it. Maduro was taken into custody on January 3rd. Since that time, his former VP, Delcy Rodriguez, became acting president. Maybe not my choice or your choice, but what has changed? The inner circle, Rodriguez has replaced a large share of the cabinet and removed a bunch of the Maduro figures from that era. The defense minister is gone. The attorney general is gone. Sidelined a bunch of the other personal networks from inside. Political prisoners and repression have been addressed. There's been an amnesty law that passed, and hundreds of political prisoners have been released.
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0: It is the Chris Plant Show. Mike Opelka with you, in for my vacationing friend, Chris Plant. Thank you for joining us. Thank you for being part of the show. This audience always, always keeps me on edge. I love the questions, the answers. We just had a little discussion with Radu about what's happened in Venezuela, or as the cool kids say, Venezuela. Since the removal of Maduro, things are changing. They don't happen overnight, even though it seems like Venezuela did change overnight. It takes a while. It's like moving or stopping a cruise ship. It doesn't stop on a dime. It takes a long time to turn a country around. It's going in the right direction, I think. That's me. And hopefully the people of Venezuela will be the beneficiaries of all this oil revenue that is now pouring back into the country and not going into the coffers of the dictatorial leadership. I saw something today about the glasses that Meta sells, the ones with the cameras in them, the Meta glasses. They're going to be giving these glasses to every blind veteran, which that's kind of amazing. But there also are concerns over how those glasses are being used by other people out there recording things without letting people know. I don't have a pair of these Meta glasses, I'd be nervous. I think they should blink red when they're recording so people know. Kind of like a body cam blinks red when it's recording, so you can know when you're being recorded. Just saying. But the move by Zuckerberg to give the Meta glasses to every blind veteran, good move. Good, and I'm sure he can afford it. He's not going to be begging for money from anybody. Yesterday, we talked briefly about the governor of Massachusetts and her plan to send a government official to check up on the home of every family where a baby has just been born. And to keep an eye out, to make sure the welfare of the child. It's government coming in to keep an eye on things. And I was outraged. I think this is big government trying to get even bigger, trying to become part of your life from cradle to grave. Bad idea, because you never know what that government official is going to see and think, that doesn't belong in this house. What if they happen to see a box of shotgun shells in your house? What if they happen to see a holster on your dining room table? Would you then be reported for being one of those awful Second Amendment supporters? Maybe. Yesterday, Nancy Grace, who has children, I think they're over 20 years old now. I think her kids, her twins, are all grown up and haired over at this point. Nancy Grace was talking about this plan from the Massachusetts governor to offer a free visit, taxpayer funded, to check up on the family right after, a couple days after the baby is born and comes home.
1: Governor, get your hands off my baby.
0: I love that. I love the face that Nancy Grace makes. It kind of scares me at times when I see her. Governor, get your hands off my baby. I wonder if people will say that.
1: Governor, get your hands off my baby. That's what everybody is going to be screaming. Now, when she added voluntary, that was obviously because of pressure based on what she said. What she said, and let me be clear, is you will have a home visit. That's why people hate the government, because of edicts just like that. That is not going to work. You cannot cram that down a mom and dad's throat.
0: But they're going to try. They're going to try, Nancy Grace. I wonder what the people of Massachusetts will say. Will they look at the governor the next time they see her in public?
1: Governor, get your hands off my baby.
0: I got a chill up my spine, and I don't even have a baby when I see Nancy Grace make that scowling face. It really hits me. I think this is going to be an overreach. just as the state of Pennsylvania, which has ended its commentary period on how it's going to give new powers to the governor and the state to get involved in your health care and your decisions. It's getting to be a problem. It's a big stinking deal. And it's not as if the Democrats have solved all the problems. In fact, this morning, saw this this piece from Twitter X about the 50 worst school districts in America. The 50 worst, and the ranking compares academic performance, graduation rates, readiness for college, and no surprise that if you look at the list of the worst school districts in the country, the 50 worst, the majority of them happen to be in blue-controlled cities. It's not a stunning revelation, but it should be a call to action. If I were, as we heard Ken Langone talking about the problem in this country where China is going to really pass us, is in education. The number one worst school district in America is in Detroit, Michigan. Worst public schools in the country, Detroit, Michigan. And a close second is Baltimore, Maryland, followed by Jackson, Mississippi, Milwaukee, Cleveland, Philadelphia, Memphis, Washington, D.C., number eight, coming in at number eight, the Washington, D.C. public schools, Newark, New Jersey, and Rochester City School District. Just an embarrassment of stupidity. And the worst part of it is the money spent. Baltimore schools spend more per student than everybody in Maryland. Everybody. Baltimore schools spend $24,705 per student to rank as the second worst school district in the country. I know from looking at this story that Philadelphia as well is well into the $20,000+ per student per year and still not getting any results. The answer is to do what President Trump set out to do at the beginning, is to get rid of the Department of Education. To make sure that the money that was going to all of these bureaucrats in Washington and distributed to their friends is doled out to the states, and then we monitor where that money goes. And maybe we get a better result. But until we prioritize actual results over what the school districts and the school teachers' unions are wanting, it's going to stay this way. I'll do a breakdown on it to see where the overall numbers of blue cities versus red cities, but it appears to be overwhelmingly blue. San Bernardino County at number 20, Fresno at 19, Minneapolis. Gee, no shock there. That's the mayor of Minneapolis and the guy who's always dancing with the Somalis. East St. Louis, Kansas City, Richmond, Atlanta, Birmingham, and New Orleans, rounding out numbers 11 through 20. It's an embarrassment how much money has been spent. How much time has been wasted? How many kids are now being graduated and put into the system without being able to read or write? That's the true abomination. That's the true disgusting story. I want to get to this story about the hanging, but the Massachusetts governor's overreach has inspired Mike in Stafford, Virginia, to pick up the phone. Mike, welcome to the Chris Plant Show.
2: Good morning, Mike. Another Mike. Hey, I just wanted to slip a quick comment in that it seems to be okay to have abortions in Massachusetts right up to the moment of birth, yet if you do have the child, a week or two later, the state's coming to see how they can take it away from you.
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2: Problems, you tend to gin up tension and divide among the people, which is not a good thing. And this happened yesterday in Maryland, in Upper Marlboro, where a black man was found hanging from a tree. And yesterday, the ruling came out during this event that it wasn't a murder. Hang on one second. The clip isn't working here. I'm sorry. I'll have to play. You know, I'll have to take a break. I'll come back and play it for you just around the corner. But this is a stunning bit of news. We'll get to it. And we'll also wrap up today's festivities with a crazy story about people who are going to job interviews carrying a fancy, expensive coffee drink. What do you think? It's Mike Opelkin for Chris Plant on The Chris Plant Show.
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It is the Chris Plant Show, wrapping up today's adventure. Mike Opelka in for my friend Chris Plant. Thank you for being here. Michael Piercy crushing it. Jasmine taking all of your calls on the phones. We appreciate you being there. We know there are choices. Looking over a couple of things to make sure I wrap up before I wrap up. There's going to be another Supreme Court emergency decision ahead of the midterms, as a federal appeals court yesterday ruled that Missouri must use the congressional map that Republicans passed in 2025. But that decision will be put on hold for a week because the Supreme Court will weigh in on it. They have stayed the order until September 28th. And there will be a statement, I'm sure, from the Supremes on this. We'll see what happens on this. It was part of the gerrymandering that went on all last year ahead of the midterms. We'll see what happens. It seems like all of this turns out to be a wash when it all comes out. And I mentioned this story, the hanging story. I did want to play this for you because it is stunning. I would like everybody, before they go out and gin up the outrage, to make sure they have the whole story. When I worked at TheBlaze.com years ago, the rule was don't be first, be right. Don't be first, be correct. Make sure you got the whole story. Apparently, these people who were gathered in public in front of a bunch of cameras and media did not have the whole story. They were trying to gin up anger. But the facts ultimately

0: and responsibly. Americans have never been a nation that retreats from a frontier or shrinks from a challenge, no matter how great or how daunting that challenge may be. Freedom was not a gift that Americans won easily after 250 years, and it is not one that we will ever, ever, ever surrender. It was right here in New York City that George Washington ordered the Declaration of Independence read to his troops in 1776. As they listened to those immortal words for the first time, the Patriots could see across the waters of New York Harbor to a British invasion fleet, more than 100 ships strong, which had just arrived to crush the cause of liberty. Thousands of soldiers getting off those ships. Nobody stood a chance, but we won, and we won decisively. Those first Americans knew that it is not enough merely.
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3: Meeting somewhere at the buffet line of the United Nations. They do have a pretty good brunch on Sundays there. Well done, Mr. President. I think you represented us well. We will cover all of the follow-up tomorrow. Till next time, it's Mike Opelka reminding you, please enjoy every sandwich. And what do we say, Mr. President?
4: Testudo.
3: Yes, testudo, my friends. Testudo.
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6: News this hour from Town Hall. I'm John Scott. President Trump says the U.S. and Iran met Tuesday shortly after the president delivered a forceful warning to Tehran from the floor of the United Nations General Assembly. Mr. Trump described the discussion as a very good meeting. During his address, the commander-in-chief also touted the U.S., which he says is becoming great again under his second administration.
0: Our economy is the envy of the world. Our military is the most powerful on earth. Our technology is second to none, and we are leading in virtually everything. Our energy is fueling the planet. America is rising. Our nation is growing. Our power is expanding. Our country is doing better than ever before. And our future is very, very bright.
6: President Trump also signing an agreement with Denmark and Greenland aimed at strengthening Arctic and North Atlantic security. Speaking with reporters during a meeting with President Trump, Ukrainian President Zelensky says he wants to negotiate an end to the fighting with Russia.
7: I hope that we will end this war, and President Trump will help us to end this war. And I think that we need to do as quick as possible before winter.
6: Tuesday's meeting follows Russian missile and drone attacks on four Ukrainian regions that killed five people. A man convicted of fatally shooting three people during a 2005 attempted robbery at their rural Texas home, scheduled to be put to death Wednesday in Huntsville, Texas. The execution of 41-year-old Kashan Ramey comes about a week after the other man convicted in the killings was put to death. Ramey would be the sixth person executed so far this year in Texas. Those shootings of three people took place in a small city of Edna, southwest of Houston. More on these stories from townhall.com.
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3: 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Farmers are tearing out their vineyards, selling their land, or planting other crops as they lose faith in the wine business. Bill Berryhill can't find buyers for grapes grown on 200 of his 500 acres of vineyards in California's San Joaquin Valley. The third-generation grower faces another year of losing money and wasting hundreds of tons of healthy grapes. Wine consumption is on the decline globally. Rich Thomason reporting.
2: Alaska's heftiest brown bear is ready to throw their weight around. Online voting began Tuesday for Fat Bear Week, the annual contest that pits the rotund residents of Katmai National Park and Reserve against each other for the heavyweight title. Voting done online at www.fatbearweek.org. News at townhall.com. A Texas congressman just went after a left-wing streamer.
4: Twitch streamer Hassan Piker said the United States is worse than Al-Qaeda and mocked Representative Brandon Gill's wife as Indian. Gill answered that his wife is native-born who loves the country. Gill also said Piker was born here to Turkish nationals through birth tourism. The clash is being treated as a line crosser because it went after a member's family, not just policy. Willie Nelson, Washington.
2: DoorDash will pay $131.5 million to settle claims it underpaid delivery workers in New York City. Mayor Zora Mondatti announced the agreement. City Hall described the deal as the largest workers' settlement in city history. It also requires the company to submit to a new monitoring system to ensure compliance. New York Giants quarterback Jackson Dart with a left knee injury in the team's loss to the Los Angeles Rams on Monday night. Now, some reports suggesting Dart could miss all of the season. More on these stories at townhall.com.
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8: 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So much to get to between now and the close of our three-hour action-packed live show. An Israeli commentator reacts to the growing hatred towards Israel over Gaza. Too bad singer Ed Sheeran didn't hear her. Trump gave an epic speech today at the UN about Iran, immigration, Venezuela, China, Cuba, the economy, and a bunch of other topics. We'll have excerpts. Trump, by the way, says he expects the courts to overturn his ban on media outlets. Trump is justifiably angry about media bias. The left-wing bias is real, and it absolutely affects how people vote. An economics and political science professor explains exactly how. Secretary of State Marco Rubio says several media outlets appear to be rooting for Iran. The Danish Prime Minister praises Trump on his security deal with Greenland. And Israeli Prime Minister Bibi Netanyahu will be in New York to address the UN. And he posted a message for the New York Mayor Mamdani, who doubled down on insisting Netanyahu is a war criminal who should be arrested. And it's been determined that the death of Nolan Wells in Mississippi was an accidental drowning. On cue, lawyer Bent Crump cried racism. Crump has a law license. John Eastman doesn't. What's wrong with this picture? All of this and more, 888-971-SAGE, 888-971-7243. Trump gave, as I said earlier, an epic speech today at the United Nations. Chastised nations for being lax on immigration, for allowing illegal aliens who don't understand or appreciate their culture to alter their countries and their country's future. He talked about the economy. He, of course, talked about Iran. Number 74.
9: Shame on you, Mr. Mamdani. Shame on
10: to make. Will a deal be made with Iran that lets them rebuild and create a far greater country than it ever was before? Maybe one of the greatest in the Middle East or even the world? Or do I annihilate the Islamic Republic and do it quickly, never giving them a chance to kill and destroy people and countries again? Do I drive them into hell with no chance of survival and no hope of future greatness or generations? But I believe we'll make a deal right after the election, because it doesn't make sense for them not to. They're waiting to see how I do in the midterm election. What they don't realize is that I'm not running. I did that already and won in a landslide. We won in a giant landslide. And I'll be here for 2.5 years. The Republican Party is running, and I'll be helping them. But I am not running. I gave absolutely no credence and will not give credence to the election when it comes to Iran. It doesn't even enter my mind. The only thing that does is that Iran will never have a nuclear weapon.
8: And he got some applause. He also talked about immigration and about how lax these countries are with their borders and allowing illegal aliens who do not appreciate or understand their culture alter their own culture. Number 43.
10: Secured commitments for $21 trillion in new investments from all over the planet, compared to less than $1 trillion in 4 years in the previous administration. 2 years ago, our country was dead, and now we have the hottest country anywhere in the world. Before I took office, we had the worst and most dangerous border on earth, and now we have the most secure border in American history. Nobody comes in unless they're invited. Unless they have permission. In the past 16 months, zero illegal aliens have been admitted to the United States, and that's done by some very sophisticated people. It's not done by the Trump administration. Zero. As a result, last year we achieved the largest drop in violent crime ever recorded.
8: He chastised the UN for supposedly existing to stop invasions, not to finance them. Number 47.
10: Not only is the UN not solving the problems it should too often, it's actually creating new problems for us to solve. The best example is the number one political issue of our time, the crisis of uncontrolled migration. It's uncontrolled. Your countries are being ruined. The United Nations is funding an assault on Western countries and their borders. In 2024, the UN budgeted $372 million in cash assistance to support an estimated 624,000 migrants journeying into the United States. Think of that. The UN is supporting people that are illegally coming into the United States, and then we have to get them out. The UN also provided food, shelter, transportation, and debit cards to illegal aliens. Can you believe that? On the way to infiltrate our southern border. Millions of people came through that southern border. Just a year ago, millions and millions of people were pouring in, 25 million altogether over the 4 years of the incompetent Biden administration. And now we have it stopped, totally stopped. In fact, they're not even coming anymore because they know they can't get through. But what took place is totally unacceptable. The UN is supposed to stop invasions, not create them and not finance them. In the United States, we reject the idea that mass numbers of people from foreign lands can be permitted to travel halfway around the world, trample our borders, violate our sovereignty, cause unmitigated crime, and deplete our social safety net.
8: Trump called Cuba a failed state, and Cuban officials left the room. Number 53.
10: It's an absolutely failed state. It's failing like never before, and it will fall. Marco Rubio is handling a negotiation. He's deep into negotiations with Cuba. Let's see what happens. We'll not allow a haven for foreign adversaries to threaten America on our own doorstep. It's right at our doorstep. The Cuban regime has also spent decades coordinating with the left-wing radicals and communist networks here in the United States. As our State Department has detailed, they've cultivated ties to subversive and radical groups such as the Communist Party USA, Antifa, and the Democrat Socialists of America. Communism will never be coming to America, but freedom will be coming to Cuba, and safety and security will be coming to Mexico. I'm very proud to tell you we have a very good relationship with the Mexican government. We've made great strides, very great strides.
8: Did you hear him say Democrat? He also talked about the same people complaining about AI were the ones complaining about global warming not long ago. Number 50.
10: Every major new technology brings challenges, and superintelligence is no exception. Yet the very same people who said we'll all be dead in 12 years because of global warming, a name since reborn to climate change because the planet was cooling, not warming, and nobody was dead. These are the same people that are now saying that AI is going to kill us all, that robots are going to attack us, and that everything is going to be a total disaster. Same group of people. This is the group that came up with the Russia, Russia, Russia hoax, the Ukraine, Ukraine, Ukraine hoax, climate change, open borders. Whoever wins AI, you have to remember this, and now I say, whoever wins SI, whoever wins super intelligent, wins. That's the group that wins. And we're leading now over China by a lot and everyone else, and we're going to keep it that way. We're going to keep it very, very straight and very strong. I'm not going to stifle growth of something that will be bigger than the Industrial Revolution. Many say bigger than the Industrial Revolution or the Internet itself. And we will be very careful, and that's why we have a Department of Justice, that we've already used it having to do with this very subject and used it very powerfully. Everything worked out very well and very quickly. And other law enforcement bodies that will rein things in if we have to do that.
8: And these people there, they were attentive. They were paying attention to Trump. They may hate him. They may dislike him. But they sure as hell fear him. And you look at all these people there, all these nations, they got 130 or so there. What did you guys do about Iran? What did you guys do about them financing the Houthis? They're now wreaking havoc. What'd you guys say about them financing Hezbollah, Hamas, and about Iran getting a nuclear war? 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
10: Has secured the security arrangement with Greenland, as you know, and the Danish Prime Minister is praising it. Number 54.
11: States has defended the free world, created prosperity and progress, peace and freedom. And I am very proud to say that in the Kingdom of Denmark, the United States has a friend that has always kept our word, an ally you have always been able to rely on. And this day represents a milestone in our long-standing cooperation. 75 years ago, we entered into an agreement about the defense of Greenland. Today, we are signing an even bigger and better agreement, a deal that can last forever. This deal is good for the United States. It's good for Greenland, for Denmark, for the NATO alliance, and therefore also good for Europe. In other words, we are strengthening our common security, boosting our common deterrence, showing our adversaries who we are, and we are doing it together. Mr. President, you have been very clear. You don't want adversaries to come too close. I fully agree. And with this deal, they are not. We are making sure that they will not be allowed to get any control or significant influence in Greenland. And we are making sure that more allies are present in the Arctic at the same time. Our agreement today underlines the importance of the NATO alliance, and we welcome engagement and involvement in Greenland from partners and allies even more. This agreement also recognizes the United States' defining historical and ongoing contributions to the security and defense of Greenland.
10: Why is Greenland important? UN Ambassador Mike Waltz explains. Number 23.
12: By other journalists as fact.
13: I refer you back to the first 10 minutes of this conversation and this interview where we were talking about very sensitive issues. On that, President Trump on Friday announced a deal with Denmark that would give the U.S., quote, permanent control
12: but case
13: over
12: in point,
13: security.
12: When you have anonymous when you have anonymous journalists putting out, for example, sensitive conversations on deployment orders, on our munition stockpiles while we're in a conflict, these are not simple black and white issues as you're laying forth, and I think you know that. And on the Greenland deal,
13: The question of national security is one that every serious news organization takes seriously. That is quite different from the president saying that he's not happy because it's too negative against him. Okay, let's focus on Greenland. The Danish Prime Minister says the deal recognizes the sovereignty and territorial integrity of the Kingdom of Denmark. Based on this deal, Mr. Ambassador, who has the final say over what happens in Greenland?
12: Well, I'll let the details be announced by the President, Secretary Rubio. What I can say is the Arctic is something that the President has been focused on as part of protecting the United States. People should understand that if we're ever attacked by any type of intercontinental missiles, they'll come over the Arctic. Our radars, our sensors are incredibly important up there. They need to be defended. We need to have full access. And no one, Dana, was paying attention to the Arctic until President Trump was. I can tell you with certainty that our NATO allies were not spending what they need to. Now President Trump has an icebreaker deal in place with Finland. He has the spending that he's driving coming out of NATO, and we'll now have the full access and basing that we need for Iron Dome, access to critical minerals, access to the energy reserves that are up there. And importantly, we're starting to see shipping flow through as the ice retreats. We're starting to see shipping bypass checkpoints or global choke points like the Suez Canal, Panama Canal, Straits of Hormuz, and go over the top through the Arctic. So it's incredibly important. The president's been focused on it. And for all of those naysayers out there, we now have a diplomatic agreement with Denmark and with Greenland to ensure America's high north is safe.
13: Mr. Ambassador, you have a very busy week coming up this week. Thank you for taking the time this morning.
10: And he said, no Iranian oil is getting out. Number 61.
12: Well, we're going to continue to, frankly, have our foot on the neck of the Iranian economy. Their currency is tanking. Their foreign reserves, foreign currency reserves are near zero. Inflation is at record highs, and no Iranian oil is getting out. Meanwhile, as the commander of CENTCOM, our central command, just announced, over a billion barrels of Gulf oil has gone out to the global economy.
10: More on Iran when we come back. And President Trump says he does not believe that the courts will support his ban for certain media outlets. All of this and more, 888-971-SAGE. 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
1: Billion barrels of Gulf oil has gone out to the global economy. So it's about maintaining the blockade, maintaining Operation Economic Fury, maintaining Operation Economic Outcast. And one way or another, the president has been cleared, and I expect our allies to continue to be with us, that Iran will never have a nuclear weapon.
2: That said,
1: he's always open to diplomacy. He's always open to negotiation. If the Iranians come to the table in good faith, and we know that they're actually speaking for the Ayatollah, which has been a very mixed picture, then the president's open to that.
0: 888-971-SAGE, 888-971-7243. I am Larry Elder. We are Salem News Channel. It's now month 7 in the war against Iran. I don't think very many people thought it would take this long, but it has. It shows you how determined they are to annihilate their own people, put their own people in harm's way, if it means they retain power, which again suggests exactly what would happen if these lunatics had a nuclear weapon. Vice President Vance also talked about the oil and gas flowing through the Strait of Hormuz. Number 66.
3: Do you have a status update on Iran at all? Have there been any ongoing discussions among your national security staff on what to do next?
4: Well, I mean, I think the biggest update that we have, of course, is that we continue to see a substantial amount of oil and gas flow through the Strait of Hormuz, despite the Iranians terrorizing ships every single day. What the president has said is Iran can't have a nuclear weapon. And, of course, when we took action to ensure that Iran would not have nuclear weapons, they responded by terrorizing international shipping. We're, of course, going to try to protect the free flow of commerce as much as we can. That's what the United States Navy has done for the past 80 years. I don't want to get ahead of the President of the United States. I'm sure there will be further discussions on this stuff at UNGA this week in New York City.
0: The UN ambassador, as Trump said, Iran thinks they're going to wait him out, deal with hopefully a Democrat like Barack Obama when his term is up. But as you heard the president say, dealing with Iran will not be determined by the midterms. He has 2.5 years left. This is Ambassador Waltz again, number 27.
1: Against terrorism.
5: More broadly on Iran, the Wall Street Journal reports the president's top advisors are warning that the Iran war could continue through the remainder of the president's term. We're talking 2029. Is that what you think?
1: Well, I think the time with the president's strategy and Operation Economic Fury is on the president and on the United States side. The blockade is in place. You just heard the CENTCOM commander, Admiral Bradley Cooper, announce a milestone of over 1 billion barrels of oil have been escorted by our great U.S. Navy from our Gulf allies out to global markets, but not a drop of Iranian oil is coming out. And we're seeing the results of Operation Economic Outcast, led by Scott Bessent, our Treasury Secretary. The Iranian rial, their currency, just tanked below 2 million rials to the dollar. Inflation is spiking. Their foreign currency reserves are down, and they are not getting revenue. Even the little bit of oil they're getting out over land. The banks aren't sending it back in. So what's that?
5: When you say time is on our side, that means it could keep going till 2029.
1: I wouldn't necessarily put a timeline on it, but I think the president is focused on his clear objectives, that Iran will never have a nuclear weapon, and that they are welcome to come back to the table when they're ready to negotiate in good faith. And meanwhile, maximum pressure will stay in place on the regime's economy. And I'll remind everyone that IRGC controls over 40% to 50% of the Iranian economy. So this is directly affecting their military capabilities to terrorize the region and the world.
5: Let's talk about the president's meeting with President Xi.
0: Addressing this is a challenge, but the goal is real simple. These fanatics chanting death to America, these fanatics who attack Western civilization, cannot be allowed to get a nuclear bomb. Many people were stunned at the range of their missiles, had no idea their missiles could go that far. President Trump has put the number of 50,000 of Iranian civilians killed. Unclear what the real number is. Whatever it is, it's a substantial number of Iranian citizens gunned down in cold blood, unarmed, by the Iranian regime. You really think the world would be okay if these people had a nuclear weapon? Bill Maher even said, how many seconds would it take for them to use it if they had it? The answer, he said, is 3. And he's not a Trump fan. 888-971-SAGE.
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0: Batavia, Illinois, 2:40 in the morning. 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
16: You meet with tells the president, we agree they can't have a nuclear weapon. Eventually someone has to do something about it, or it's going to happen. And then imagine North Korea, but in the Middle East. That would be catastrophic for the world. And you wouldn't be paying $6 or whatever diesel is this morning. You'd be paying triple that, because Iran would control it and say, you can't touch us. We have a nuclear weapon.
0: Now, Pete Buttigieg, the former Secretary of Transportation, very likely going to run for president, goes on CNBC. Poses a war, talks about how Trump obliterated the Iran deal, a deal that they were cheating on, and a deal with, even if they weren't cheating, by now would have allowed them to legally acquire a nuclear weapon. And Joe Kiernan kept coming back to the point. They cannot get a bomb. Well, Donald Trump said that their nuclear program was obliterated when he bombed those three facilities. It turned out wasn't the case. So what? He underestimated them. He was wrong. Does that mean, therefore, we do nothing about their drive to getting a nuclear bomb? Listen to this, number 35.
17: And then he started with.
18: Let's start with just the prospect of the war to begin with.
17: Yeah.
18: Look, the argument that he started this because he wanted to, there are plenty of people who think there was a very real threat of nuclear. It was presented through intelligence. Israel had an opportunity to really take and strike at this point. And as for diplomacy, that was sunsetting anyway.
17: It was detonated by the first Trump administration.
18: It was not happening. It was going to sunset if it hadn't already.
0: Okay, hold on. Oh, it was sunsetting. It was detonated by... So what? By the way, this detonated nonsense, Donald Trump pulled out of it. It still existed. Nothing was stopping Iran from complying with that deal. In fact, the deal kept going on for several years until Iran pulled out. Donald Trump detonated it. He said, we're not participating because you're cheating. You're lying. You're thwarting inspections. He detonated it. It still existed. Other European countries were still involved in that same deal. So please, can you stop saying he detonated? He tore it up. He pulled out of it. The deal still existed. Okay, start over again, please, from the beginning.
17: And then he started with.
18: Let's start with just the prospect of the war to begin with.
17: Yeah.
18: Look, the argument that he started this because he wanted to, there are plenty of people who think there was a very real threat of nuclear. It was presented through intelligence. Israel had an opportunity to really take and strike at this point. And as for diplomacy, that was sunsetting anyway.
17: It wasn't sunsetting, it was detonated by the first Trump administration.
18: It was going to sunset if it hadn't already.
19: They were lying about everything
18: and,
19: in it.
18: Right, the idea of they had much longer range missiles than they ever admitted
17: compliance
18: to.
17: Problems,
18: we've seen all
17: for
18: of that
17: sure.
18: play out.
17: But the point is, they had been stopped from getting anywhere near a nuclear weapon. And last year, the president assured us that he ended their nuclear ambitions. If he wants to come clean with the American people that he failed to do that, then he has to say that before he launches a war.
19: Democrats at that time said, no, you haven't. And then you haven't.
20: Clearly he hadn't.
19: Yeah. Clearly that he hadn't. So then we needed to go back and take care of it, unless you really think it's okay for Iran to have a nuclear weapon.
17: But again, they don't have a nuclear weapon. They weren't about to get a nuclear weapon.
19: How do you know? Why do you keep saying they weren't about to get one? Steve Witkoff said they had enough fission, fissible material for 11 bombs.
17: So are you acknowledging the president lied when he said that their program was overrun?
19: No one knew what happened.
0: So they didn't have a nuclear weapon. They weren't about to get a nuclear weapon. Really? The Biden administration said they were 1 to 2 weeks away. Biden. Obama said they were 2 to 3 months away. They weren't even close to this guy? How do you know? Who's briefing you every day? So is Donald Trump prepared to say that he was wrong, that he lied, he was wrong? What difference does that make? The 800-pound elephant in the room, Mr. Buttigieg, is whether Iran intended to get a nuclear weapon and how close were to getting it. And you're saying they weren't even close. Biden said they were 1 to 2 weeks away. Is this thing on? Okay, continue.
19: Fissible material for 11 bombs.
17: So are you acknowledging the president lied when he said that their program was obliterated?
19: No one knew what happened at Fordo.
17: Either he didn't know or he was lying. Okay. Which is it?
19: Is that really the point? Whether
17: no,
19: or not
17: the point is that my neighbors in Michigan are paying
19: more for
17: gas.
19: Whether or not he was knew it was obliterated or not is not the point. If it wasn't obliterated, then you have to do something. You can't go back and say, well, you lied about this.
17: Joe.
19: So that we can't, now we can't actually do what we need to do.
0: Hold on. You notice he kind of mocked him? Well, he lied about this, he lied about that. Which one is it? Did he lie? Or is he wrong? It's just so childish. Was Iran posing a threat? If they weren't posing a threat, why did Obama do a deal? Why? And when she said it was sunsetting, well, he was obliterated. Is it true or is it not true that within 15 years, Iran would be able to legally acquire a nuclear bomb based on that Iran deal? True or false? Well, he obliterated it. Okay, please continue.
19: You have to do something. You can't go back and say, well, you lied about this.
17: Joe,
19: so that we can't, now we
17: Joe,
19: can't actually do
17: Joe,
19: what we need to do.
17: Joe, America is weaker because the president launched
19: well,
17: this
19: that's,
17: war.
19: Well, that's your opinion. That's not.
17: No, but it's clear, and I'll tell you why. Because
19: we
17: when
19: had
17: Trump,
19: the Secretary of NATO say the world is a safer place. He just said that yesterday.
17: His job is to butter up the president. But why do you think the president
0: Hold on. The NATO Secretary General just said the world is better off. Well, his job is to butter up the president. Really? His job is to lie about how close Iran was to getting a nuclear weapon? Well, his job is to butter up the president. These guys have an answer for everything, don't they? Meanwhile, let's not do anything at all about this number one state sponsor of terror, because President Trump said he obliterated it and he didn't. Did he lie? Did he lie? I'm Larry Elder.
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1: Vision, visible but terrible, for 11 bombs.
2: So are you acknowledging the president lied when he said that their program was obliterated?
1: No one knew what happened at Fordham.
2: Either he didn't know or he was lying. Okay. Which is it?
1: Is that really the point? Whether
2: no,
1: or not
2: the point is in my neighbors in Michigan
1: are paying
2: more for gas.
1: Whether or not he was knew it was obliterated or not is not the point. If it wasn't obliterated, then you have to do something. You can't go back and say, well, you lied about this.
2: Joe,
1: so that we can't actually do what we need to do.
2: Joe. America is weaker because the president launched
1: this
2: war.
1: Well, that's your opinion. That's not...
2: No, but it's clear, and I'll tell you why. Because
1: when
2: Trump...
1: Secretary of NATO say the world is a safer place. He just said that yesterday.
2: His job is to butter up the president. But why do you think the president chickened out on his demand? Why do you think the president backed off of his demand? The president said...
1: Backed off of which demand?
2: Unconditional surrender. Right now, instead of unconditional surrender, which was the president's demand just 1 month...
1: This is not over yet, number one.
2: Is this unconditional surrender?
1: I don't know what it's going to end up being.
2: I'll tell you what we've got.
1: If the strait reopens again and they have no Navy...
2: So the best case scenario is the strait being open. The strait was open before he started this.
1: Yeah, but they were close to having a nuclear weapon. 11 nuclear weapons.
2: We had other ways of dealing
1: with it. Like what? Obama's way?
2: Well, that worked.
1: That did not work.
2: Did they get a nuclear weapon under Obama?
1: They were close enough within months.
2: No. And the president, again, assured us the whole point of bombing them last year was to quote-unquote obliterate the nuclear program.
1: That.
3: Wow. 888-971-SAGE. 888-971-7243. Larry Elder, Salem Newstown. This is what President Trump is up against. That was just irrational. So the president was wrong about the three nuclear sites that he bombed. He said they were obliterated. He was wrong. So therefore, we can't do anything about it because he was wrong. Or he lied, says Pete Buttigieg. Which one is it?

0: Right on cue, race hustling lawyer Ben Crump pulls out the race card. Think about that. Ben Crump can make an assertion of racism without any evidence, keeps his law license. John Eastman makes an argument that Donald Trump could have overturned certain states, and he loses his law license. What is wrong with this picture? 888-971-SAGE. Do not leave town. I know when my girl.
1: 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I like it when people are happy, like, yes, I got my money, because it can be very stressful.
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5: News this hour from Town Hall. I'm John Scott. President Trump on Tuesday signed an agreement with Denmark and Greenland, paving the way for more U.S. bases in Greenland and easing tensions over his repeated calls for the vast island to become part of the U.S.
6: President Donald Trump stood alongside the leaders of Denmark and Greenland to sign an agreement aimed at strengthening Arctic and North Atlantic security. The signing on the sidelines of the U.N. General Assembly will allow Washington to expand its military capabilities in the territory. This comes after Trump has spent months threatening to take over Greenland by force in creating a rift between the U.S. and Denmark, a NATO ally.
5: Speaking to the U.N. General Assembly, the president says a deal with Iran is possible after the midterm elections.
7: Will a deal be made with Iran that lets them rebuild and create a far greater country than it ever was before? Maybe one of the greatest in the Middle East or even the world? Or do I annihilate the Islamic Republic and do it quickly, never giving them a chance to kill and destroy people and countries again?
5: U.S. and Iranian officials did meet for about 3 hours Tuesday. An American fighter jet has crashed.
8: An American military aircraft has crashed at a U.S. airbase in western Germany. The pilot ejected before the crash and is receiving medical care. The F-16 Fighting Falcon assigned to the 52nd Fighter Wing crashed around 2:30 p.m. local time. The squadron at Spangdahlem Air Base supports U.S. Air Force and NATO missions worldwide. The cause of the crash is under investigation. I'm Lisa Dwyer.
5: Hurricane Polo remains an extremely dangerous Category 5 storm. Hurricane swells expected to reach portions of southwestern Mexico's coast in the next few days. More on these stories at townhall.com.
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5: DoorDash will pay $131.5 million to settle claims at underpaid delivery workers in New York City.
10: At City Hall, Mayor Zohran Mamdani described the agreement as the largest worker

0: development in city history. It also requires the company to submit to a new monitoring system to ensure compliance with delivery worker pay laws. In a statement, DoorDash admitted errors. Last year, it agreed to pay almost $17 million to settle claims it unfairly used customer tips to subsidize the wages of its delivery workers in New York. Bob Agner reporting.
1: Harvest time in California wine country, but many growers are struggling now to sell their grapes as Americans cut back on drinking. Farmers are tearing out their vineyards and selling their land, or they're planting other crops as they lose faith in the wine business. Wine consumption is declining globally as people drink less. News at townhall.com. A new White House news stream is live.
2: The White House has launched a 24-hour streaming news feed straight to the public. It follows the ban on CNN, MS Now, and Politico from briefings and the lawsuit those outlets filed. The administration is now running its own pipe around the press pool. Willie Nelson, The White House.
1: A federal judge ordering Texas to install air conditioning in all of its prisons by the end of 2029, saying that inmates in lockups without it are being given punishments that violate their constitutional rights. The ruling was hailed as a major victory by advocates who have fought for years for air conditioning in prisons across the state. Deion Sanders dismissing a few players from Colorado's football team following their first loss at Northwestern. Sanders, the coach of the Buffaloes, did not name the players but cited a pattern of behavior as the reason. He emphasized the importance of team conduct and accountability. More on these stories at townhall.com.
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13: 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The Prime Minister of Israel will be in New York to address the United Nations. And Zoran Mamdani has doubled down. Quote, when it comes to Benjamin Netanyahu, I have described him as I believe him to be a war criminal and an architect of the horrific genocide of the Palestinian people. End of quote. That's what Mondani told CNN after he and Trump had the meeting at Gracie Mansion. The architect of a horrific genocide of the Palestinian people. The singer Ed Sheeran dropped an opening act, a rapper named Macklemore, who went on a rant about genocide, Palestine, and Gaza. Got a great deal of pushback, including the owner of the stadium, Robert Kraft, and others. And then he got pushback for the pushback. And so before a concert in Philadelphia, here's what Ed Sheeran said, number 9.
14: Now, I want to address the question of where I stand in the situation in Israel and Palestine, and whether my doing this concert here tonight implies where I stand. I've tried in my career not to be a political commentator of any kind, because I want my music and shows to be about unity, not division, about humanity, not politics. But this is a humanitarian issue, and I cannot hide how I feel about it anymore. What happened in Israel and at the Nome Music Festival on October 7th was horrific and compounded centuries of Jewish pain. What is happening in Gaza is catastrophic and unjustifiable and disproportionate. Our heart has been broken by the scale of devastation and loss of civilians' lives.
13: Okay, all right, that's enough. Unjustifiable and disproportionate. I've made this point before. If you adjust what happened on October 7, considering the population size of Israel versus the population size of America, if that happened on American soil, it would be the equivalent of 40,000 American citizens killed. Over 10 times 9/11. Just for a little perspective. He called it a very complicated issue. It's not complicated. One side wants the other side dead, and one side would like to live in peace, assuming the other side didn't want them dead. It's not complicated. He knows nothing about what's going on. He's less informed than Joe Rogan was, until Coleman Hughes set him straight on exactly what the IDF was doing, exactly what Hamas is doing to incur civilian deaths, so that then the Israelis can be accused of being war criminals. That when it comes to the percentage of civilians versus combatants killed, their army is even more humane, to use that word, than was ours when we went in to destroy ISIS. There is extremely bright, knowledgeable Israeli commentator named Melanie Phillips. Too bad Mr. Sheeran did not hear this before he came out and made that ignorant statement, that woke statement about Palestine and about the Israelis' response being disproportionate. Number 49.
6: Hello, everybody. I've come to talk to you today about Israel's secret weapon. October the 7th threw down a challenge to the West. Would it choose civilization or barbarism? The West did not choose civilization. And the reason is that the West no longer understands what civilization is. What we've all been living through since October the 7th is not just a threat to Israel's survival. It's also an existential threat to the West and a war against civilization itself. Israel's experience over the last terrible year has told the West this in many different ways, but the West has not been listening. On the contrary, incredibly, the elites in the West have painted the most just war possible into aggression and war crimes by Israeli victims of war crimes, aggression and depravity. The way the West has accepted patently ludicrous falsehoods about this war as true has been unhinged. And we're not talking about demonstrators on the streets or on campus. Opinion polling reveals that nearly half of young Americans now support Hamas. In Britain, people are losing their childhood friends just because they've posted onto Facebook a picture of themselves on holiday in Israel. People are not prepared to give Israel's side even the time of day. The narrative that is now the default position in public debate among Britain's cultural elites is that Israel is a rogue state guilty of war crimes. Such double standards, demonization, and systematic lies are applied to no other people, nation, or cause on earth. It's a level of obsession and hysteria that suggests a pathology is at work. But it's across the West. It's as if both Hitler and Stalin have achieved posthumous victory through mass brainwashing in demonization of the Jewish people, enforced by an intelligentsia punishing anyone who dares challenge the lies. So what's caused the West to erupt like this? Well, to unpick it, I would suggest we should go back to October 7 and ask ourselves why that happened. Why were the Israeli defences breached so catastrophically? Well, obviously, many reasons contributed to that. But I would suggest that one reason we need to consider is this, that the Israelis had told themselves a fantasy. The Israeli elites had told themselves that Hamas no longer wanted war because they wanted to shore up support from the Gazans. It's as if a murderous tyranny were Jeffersonian Democrats. How could the Israelis have been so blind? Because its military and security elites fell into a Western trap, believing that everyone in the world was like them, governed by reason and self-interest. This arrogant delusion may have been the result of half the IDF top brass having been taught at Harvard. Well, let's hope that Israel has now woken from this trance, but the West is still telling itself the same fantasy. It cannot see that the war against Israel is an Islamic holy war against first Israel and then the West. It cannot see the Islamic threat against itself in the West. It cannot see the steady advance of Islamization of Western nations through both the democratic process and threats and intimidation. It tells itself instead that Islamic extremism is nothing to do with Islam, that opposition to mass immigration is racist. Holding Muslims accountable for the misdeeds of a large minority in that community is Islamophobia. It cannot see that what's happening on the streets and the campuses is not just demonstrations against Israel, but jubilant and ecstatic demonstrations of control and power over the West on their way to conquer it for Islam. In London and in Brussels, in New York and in Toronto, Muslims are praying in large numbers in the streets. They have plenty of mosques. They're praying in the streets to show that they are taking control of that country. And they believe they are taking control. And what does the West say in response to this? It's freedom of expression. Europe is losing its identity through mass immigration, particularly of Muslims who refuse to integrate and who expect Western culture to adapt to Islam instead. Why can't the West see this? Because the West has told itself for decades that it's racist to think people from the developing world can do any wrong. The default position of the Western liberal is that the people from the developing world are oppressed by the West, and because they are victims, they can do no wrong, while the West, being their oppressors, can do nothing right. And Israel is considered one of the oppressors, because under this ideology, Jews can never be victims because they control everything, the finance, law, the media, industry. And so at its core, the default position of the Western liberal is deeply anti-Jew. Ignoring the threat to itself, the West is now blaming Israel instead for defending itself against that same threat. We've all gone through the looking glass. How can this have happened? Well, to understand this, we have to see this in the context of what the West has been doing to itself. For decades, it has subjected itself to an onslaught on its core institutions and values. Having said that the West was born in sin, it had to destroy its core values and institutions. The Western nation state was held to be the source of division and war. It had to be superseded by transnational institutions and laws, the UN, the International Criminal Court.
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18: The source of division and war, it had to be superseded by transnational institutions and laws, the UN, the International Criminal Court, international law itself. There was no such thing as truth, only what is true for me. Well, if there's no such thing as truth, there's no such thing as lies, and so lies can be accepted. Everything is personal opinion, feelings trump facts. Who actually is the aggressor and who is the victim is irrelevant. The only victims are those who are not in the West's ruling class. In this reaction to October 7 in the West, we have seen the loss of conscience, justice, and rationality. We can only understand this if we understand that what the West has done to itself over the past half century is to collapse its own conscience, justice, and rationality. But conscience, justice, and rationality are, in fact, Jewish values. The unprecedented onslaught against the Jews has occurred because the Jews are central to Western civilization, a society against which the West itself has so self-destructively turned. October the 7th turbocharged the West's decades-long process of cultural suicide. What should the Jews do about it? Well, many things. First of all, the Jewish community should stop telling ourselves the same kind of lies that have consumed the West. Too many Jews nod along to this anti-Jewish thinking because they have never learned, I'm afraid to say, what Judaism is. We need to learn as a Jewish community to move from defense to offense, from the back foot to the front foot. We need to start proclaiming truths which many Jews find too uncomfortable and think extremist. Truths such as everything that Israel does is in accordance with international law, that the Jews are the indigenous people of the land, the whole land, that the Arabs are the colonialists, that there is no such thing as the Palestinians, that the Palestinian cause was invented only to steal the Jews' identity and history in the land from them, that the Jews alone have legal and historical right to the land, and that anyone who supports the Palestinian cause is supporting Nazi-style demonization of the Jews, ethnic cleansing, and genocide. And that applies to every Western liberal. And beyond this, Israel has a unique means to stop the West from going off the edge of the cultural cliff in the way that it is doing, because the unique selling point of the Jewish people is cultural survival. That's what we do. Every culture that's tried to destroy us has vanished, while the Jewish people has survived. What's kept us going through the centuries? Staying true to what we are. We have remained attached to it because we recognize that the scaffolding of laws and precepts in that culture has produced the best way to live. It gives a meaning and purpose to life. It builds community. And we have recognized that for a people to have a future, they have to remain connected to their past. That is why the heroic soldiers of the IDF say, in terms, they feel the shades of the previous generations of Jews pushing them into battle. It's why even secular conscripts have worn tzitzit under their battle dress, ritual fringes under their battle dress, next to their hearts, because they understand they're not just defending their country, they are fulfilling the sacred duty of defending the Jewish people and ensuring that it continues to live. And this is why Israelis, unlike the rest of the West, are having on average three babies per woman. They want to have children because they want to have an Israeli future. They want their children to continue the story of the Jewish people because they understand that the Jews are a great nation, that they stand for all the good things in the world, and that Israel is the fulfillment of that tremendous role. That's why they fight and die for this land, because they are fighting for a people they deeply care for. It is an act of love. So, in conclusion, what Israel is teaching the West, its secret weapon that it is trying to hand the West, what it's teaching the West is that if a culture is to survive, it has to love itself enough to take the measures that ensure it will continue. It has to love itself if it wants to survive. That's why Israel is going to win this terrible war, why it will not just survive, but will emerge stronger and greater. The same cannot be said of the West. The West is paralyzed before the Islamist death cult that threatens it, because the West is itself gripped by a cultural death wish. The Western culture that stands against the Jews is going down. The West will survive only if it decides to love itself and if it decides to love us, the Jewish people, instead of disdaining us and trying to erase what makes the Jewish people special and what's made the West special too. This is the Jewish moment. Israel understands this. Much of the Arab world has come to understand it too. Now it's time for the West and for diaspora Jews to understand it as well. Israel's secret weapon for saving the West is just two words that have saved the Jewish people throughout all these centuries. What are those two words? Choose life. Thank you very much.
13: Now, in the meantime, the senator from Maryland says the United States should not be complicit in the destruction of Gaza. The number of civilian of people living in Gaza that have been killed in this war put out by Hamas is 70,000. Israel is not challenging that number. That's 70,000, making no distinction between civilians and combatants. But it's 3% of the population of Gaza. 50% of European Jewry were murdered in the Holocaust. 50%. And you want to call this a genocide? It's a joke. A genocide when Hamas wants civilian deaths so that people like this senator from Maryland, Van Hollen, will say, we don't want to be complicit in the destruction of Gaza. Putting men, women, and children in front of suspected bombing sites. Israel drops leaflets, says, we're coming, leave, in order to minimize civilian deaths. Supplies food, water, medical assistance, some kind of genocide. To make you cry.
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1: 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I'm Michelle Slade. During North State Now, we will speak with your neighbors, friends, family, and community members who give back, not to be recognized, but because it's the right thing to do. 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
4: 888-971-SAGE, 888-971-7243. I am Larry Elder. We are Salem News Channel. Why are so many people completely ill-informed about what's going on between Israel and Hamas, Israel and the Palestinians? Israel has a 3,000-year connection to the land. So many people think the Jews just parachuted in there after the Holocaust. Genocide, apartheid. Israel pulled out of Gaza 2005. They held elections, and they elected a bunch of people who were vowing to destroy Israel. One woman ran who had, I think, lost 2 or 3 sons, as I call them, homicide bombers. And she said, "I only regret that I didn't have more sons to sacrifice to the cause." She got elected. Missiles coming into Israel from Gaza started almost as soon as Israel pulled out and gave them full control. What are we talking about here? This is Senator Van Hollen from Maryland. Remember the Maryland man, number 16?
5: American taxpayers should not be providing a blank check to the Netanyahu government. We shouldn't provide a blank check to any foreign government. And we should not be complicit in the destruction of Gaza. And as we speak now, in addition Gaza being
4: that's
5: a human...
4: That's it. Gaza's not destroyed. As I mentioned, 3% of the population was killed. And by the way, the majority of people in Gaza and in the West Bank support what happened on October 7, despite what's happened since then. This is the enemy that Israel's facing. I played you that speech from, or part of a speech from Dennis Ross. Dennis Ross was the envoy that Bill Clinton hired to negotiate an independent state with Yasser Arafat, the head of the PLO, gave them all of Gaza, 97% of the West Bank, shared control of Jerusalem as the capital of Palestine. Money for the so-called right of return. Virtually everything that they claimed that they wanted. All Yasser Arafat and his side had to do in return is to renounce the violence, to allow Israel to live in peace. Refused to do it. And then the Intifada began. Now, why don't people know this? Hanging around with the same people, hanging around with the same crowd, chanting the same nonsensical slogan from the river to the sea, not knowing what river, not knowing what sea. Getting their news through these algorithms that filter out all conservative outlets, pretty much, to the same left-wing nonsense, reinforces their points of view, which we're going to talk about later on. There is an actress named Tatiana Maslany. She starred in something called She-Hulk. Mitch McConnell, did you ever see that? She-Hulk? Is it any good? Mediocre? Okay. I didn't know who she was. She was discussing how Ed Sheeran said he didn't want to be an activist performer. And she proceeded to say that performers all have a duty to be an activist. And literally called Tom Selleck, who once said, I don't want to get involved in politics, and Michael Jordan, who when asked to support a Democratic candidate for North Carolina, his home state, he said Republicans buy shoes too. She called Tom Selleck and Michael Jordan cowards. When was the last time you heard somebody call Michael Jordan a coward? So I guess that means Johnny Carson, who when asked by 60 Minutes, why don't you do political stuff, serious stuff? He said, that's my job. That's not what I'm here for. And he said, funny enough, if you do that, you could sway people. You could have power over people. That's not my job. Tell that to Kimmel. Tell that to Colbert. So I guess Dolly Parton was also a coward. Repeatedly asked her views about certain things. Wouldn't give them. I guess that means Elvis was a coward. What did he say? Hey, I'm just an entertainer. All of this and more, 888-971-SAGE. Do not leave town.

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6: Shame on you, Mr. Mamdani. Shame on you for supporting the Hamas terrorist monsters who butchered our people. Shame on you for inciting riots against New York Jews. I'm coming to the UN. I'm going to tell the truth about our heroic soldiers, and I'm going to tell the truth about you.
2: 888-971-SAGE, 888-971-7243. I am Larry Elder. Salem News Channel, that's going to be must-see TV. Again, this is a star of something called She-Hulk. What's She-Hulk about, Mr. McConnell? The female Hulk? Is she green and everything? And she's a lawyer? Isn't that redundant? All right, she played something called She-Hulk. I guess it's a takeoff of The Incredible Hulk. And her name is Tatiana Maslany. And she was talking about Ed Sheeran's statement that he's reluctant to be an active artist. Here's what she had to say about people who are artists but who are not also activists. Number 55.
7: For me, it's very strange that, like, I have a microphone in front of my face, that my what I say becomes public or is of interest to people. And I've always found that to be strange, but also found it to be strange when it's like, what are you saying? Like, what are you going to say? If I do have the opportunity to speak in front of people, I know that this is going out to Canadians. I know that I'm standing in front of Scotiabank, which is very complicit in the genocide, and I'm part of a system. I have to speak on it. Like, to me, if artists are like mirrors to the world, to society, we have to name things. We have to, whether it's emotionally mirroring to people the human experience, or it's speaking out, or it's naming something. It's like such an important intrinsic part of our job.
8: There is a counter argument, as you know, especially from artists and celebrities. I was just watching Tom Selleck, the legendary TV actor, Magnum PI. He was on CNN, and I just saw him. Somebody asked him about, you don't speak out about Trump. I think the interviewer asked him about, you're not one of these celebs who's slammed Trump. And he said, look, I don't dabble in politics because I don't understand why you want to half the country if your job is entertaining the country. Mm. What? And then Michael Jordan used to say, like, remember he said, Republicans buy shoes too. That's why I don't speak on stuff like Muhammad Ali or other great sports fans. But what is your response to that argument? It says, look, our job is to entertain people. It's not to kind of get involved in this stuff. What's your response to that?
7: But all of it is political. Yeah. Like, everything is political. All entertainment is political because it has a viewpoint and it has a perspective. It has visual representation of the world we live in, or the kinds of things that are funny or acceptable, or the ways that people relate to each other. It's all about like, there's no disconnect in my mind. And to me, those are two very rich men who stand to lose a lot if they stand up for something.
8: That's the real reason.
7: Yeah, 100%.
8: It's not about offending people, it's about, will I have fewer opportunities to make money?
7: Yeah, totally. And like, art should destabilize people too. I mean, I'm not thinking Tom Selleck is going like, Magnum P.I. should really disturb people on a core level. Yeah. But like, art moves people, whether that's in like a shock way, a laughter way, all of it. It's like, it's a communication with the world. Like,
8: you can't wall it off or separate it.
7: No, 100% not. It's such a bizarre mentality. It's so cowardly.
2: Wow. What do you start with that? All art is entertainment. All entertainment is political. Bugs Bunny was political. The Three Stooges were political. All entertainment is political. So if you're in entertainment, you have an obligation to speak out on political matters. Now, I wonder if she'd be as adamant if entertainers that speak out overwhelmingly were conservative, overwhelmingly backed Donald Trump, overwhelmingly approved of the war against Iran, overwhelmingly supported Israel. How do you think she'd feel then? Supported tax cuts, came out and said it. No, she wants them to come out and speak about issues from her point of view. So, Michael Jordan is a coward. That means Elvis Presley was a coward. Number 58.
9: Hey, Mr. Presley, what is your opinion of war protesters? And would you today refuse to be drafted?
10: Honey, I just seem to keep my own personal views about that to myself. Because I'm just an entertainer, and I'd rather not say.
2: Dolly Parton was a coward. Number 56.
11: We have a president of the United States who said those things on that bus.
12: I'm not addressing that. I do not get into that. Of course, I have my opinion about everybody and everything. But I learned a long time ago, keep your damn mouth shut if you want to stay in show business. I'm not in politics. I'm an entertainer.
11: And yet, you're also a role model.
12: Yes, I am. That's why I don't talk about people. So if you are deciding you may want to ask me something more serious, don't, because I'm not going to answer it.
11: Fair warning. I might still ask.
12: Well, you can ask, but I might still tell you where to put it if I don't know where you got it.
13: And it means Johnny Carson was a coward. Number 57.
14: Do you get sensitive about the fact that people say he'll never take a serious controversy? Well, I have an answer to that. I said, now, tell me the last time that Jack Benny, Red Skelton, any comedian, used his show to do serious issues. That's not what I'm there for. Can't they see that? But you're not. Why do they think that just because you have a Tonight Show that you must deal in serious issues? That's a danger. It's a real danger. Once you start that, you start to get that self-important feeling that what you say has great import. And you know, strangely enough, you could use that show as a forum. You could sway people. And I don't think you should as an entertainer.
13: All entertainment is politics. Really? So for 30 years, people pulled up from their TV sets or got in bed and cut on Johnny Carson. And they were being entertained by a coward, by somebody who didn't foist his views on them. And he should have been, because he was shirking his responsibility as a human being and as an artist. 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
13: Modern day lynching, which is what AOC called it. This one was ruled a suicide in Maryland, number 33.
21: We just got word from the medical examiner's office that this incident has now been ruled a suicide.
22: Based on
21: the information.
22: No trauma to the body.
21: Well, why don't you talk about it?
23: Yeah, we just got a text just this moment from Chief Nader, and the medical examiner has ruled this officially a suicide. There is no trauma to the body. Toxicology is pending, but the official cause of death has been ruled a suicide.
13: So virtually all these blacks that have been found hanging from a tree, virtually all of them have been ruled to be a suicide. One of them was ruled a homicide. And the suspect happened to be a black person with whom she once had a relationship. So the idea that these are modern-day lynchings, so far not a single one has been attributed to somebody white lynching somebody for a racial motive. Meanwhile, in Mississippi, they've determined that the death of Nolan Wells is an accidental drowning. That hasn't stopped Ben Crump from whipping out the race card, number 73.
24: Common sense tells you that this child didn't just accidentally drown. As Dr. Roger Mitchell said in his report, it is important to know what were the conditions that led to Nolan Xavier Wells being in the water. That is a critical question.
13: And there might very well be a defamation lawsuit against Crump and or against Al Sharpton for suggesting that his friends were complicit in his death.

0: A $131.5 million to settle claims that it underpaid delivery workers in New York City.
1: At City Hall, Mayor Zohran Mamdani described the agreement as the largest worker settlement in city history. It also requires the company to submit to a new monitoring system to ensure compliance with delivery worker pay laws. In a statement, DoorDash admitted errors. Last year, it agreed to pay almost $17 million to settle claims it unfairly used customer tips to subsidize the wages of its delivery workers in New York. Bob Agner reporting.
0: President Trump began his U.N. visit yesterday by telling a CNN reporter, "You should not be here." CNN, one of three outlets banned from the White House grounds, but it was admitted to the U.N. CNN, MS Now, and Politico have filed a joint lawsuit. They're asking a judge to find the administration's move unconstitutional. More on these stories, townhall.com.
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13: 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So Ed Sheeran, who said I didn't want to be an activist artist, was pounded for not having a strong point of view about Gaza. So comes out and says what happened on October 7 was horrific. Duh. But the response has been disproportionate, which reveals his complete and utter ignorance about what's going on. Now, suppose, having been pressured to have an opinion, he came out at his next conference and said, you know, I've been doing a lot of research. I read a book called From Time Immemorial that establishes that Israel has been living there since from time immemorial. I heard a speech given by Melanie Phillips, who is a author and a commentator in Israel, about the 3,000-year connection to that land, that there was never a country called Palestine, never a ruler of a country called Palestine, that as many Jews were expelled or persecuted or driven out of surrounding Arab countries as Palestinians that are now called, left after Israel became a state for the third time. And I've read that the Israeli military, the IDF, takes great pains in order to avoid civilian deaths and do a better job of it than we did. But nobody accuses us of committing genocide. And I also read that near the end of the Clinton administration, negotiating with Yasser Arafat, the head of the PLO, Israel agreed to give back Gaza, which they ultimately did anyway, and 97% of the West Bank, and billions of dollars for settling the so-called right of return, and giving shared supervision of Israel as the capital of both Jerusalem as the capital of both Palestine and Israel. And all I've read that Yasser Arafat had to do was to agree to stop the violence, stop killing Jews. He wouldn't do it. So the more I'm informed about this, says Ed Sheeran, the more I realize that people who are chanting Free Palestine have no idea what they're doing. People who are accusing Israel of committing genocide have no idea what the definition of genocide is. And people who are accusing Bibi Netanyahu of being a war criminal are insane. What do you think would happen to the people saying, you should have an opinion, you're an artist. All art is political. What do you think they'd be saying then? This is Greta Thunberg also criticizing Ed Sheeran for not having a position on Palestine and Gaza and Israel, number 76. Okay, it's not ready yet. It's not ready yet. Suppose he said that. Israel is powerful enough, they could wipe out Gaza in a matter of minutes if they chose to do so. And of the people that have been killed, accepting that 70,000 number, which is what the Hamas is putting out, and Israel has accepted it, you're talking about 3% of the population, as opposed to the percentage of Jews killed in places like Poland. You've got to be kidding calling this a genocide. And Greta Thunberg also criticized Ed Sheeran for not having a position. Number 76.
6: Yes, Ed Sheeran should be held accountable for his lack of spine, but remember that we have to continuously apply the same pressure on all those complicit in all genocides. The bigger your platform and your access to resources, the bigger your responsibility. But also on ourselves and the institutions that we are part of, where we have to push for boycotts, sanctions, and divestments. If we ourselves are not stepping out of our comfort zones, we are not doing enough. And remember, silence is complicity, and you cannot be neutral in a genocide.
13: Now, a couple of things. Have you noticed the same people that are climate change extremists are also pro-Palestine? Is there a connection here? Again, wouldn't it be amazing, stunning? I'd pay for this. I go to an Ed Sheeran concert, have him come out and say, you know, I've been pressured by people like Greta Thunberg and the woman that plays She-Hulk into speaking more authoritatively about God's having a position. So I decided I would do my own homework. And I've listened to the Larry Elder Show. And I've read books. And I've examined the history of the area. And I've read the Hamas Charter. And what the Hamas leader said, and what the son of the co-founder of Hamas said about their intentions. And they don't want a state. If they wanted one, they'd have one. They do not want to coexist with Israel. They were offered a state by the UN, 1948, larger than the areas that they're occupied, that they're living in right now. What happened after the British pulled out their troops? Because they were overseeing this area called Palestine. It wasn't a country, it was a territory, which they got from the Ottoman Empire. They pulled out, and then Israel was invaded by 5 countries. And by the way, the United States didn't back Israel then. The assumption was that Israel was going to lose. They didn't. And they've been more or less in an adversarial position against the Palestinian and surrounding countries since then. This tiny little country surrounded by all these Muslims and Arabs, and Israel's the bad guy? And I also read that the former prime minister of Israel, says Ed Sheeran, once said if the Palestinians laid down their arms, there would be peace. If the Israelis laid down their arms, there would be slaughter. So I've come to believe that many people in the entertainment industry, Hollywood, actors, the two gentlemen that won the Academy Award for Best Documentary, claiming that the so-called settlers were stealing land, they aren't settlers. I've determined that they're wrong. And many people who are shouting Free Palestine have no idea what they're talking about. So thank you for pressuring me to become more informed about this. And now that I am, I'm going to put out my point of view. That you are simply dead wrong. And this boycott, divest, sanction against Israel? Do you have that same kind of attitude about China? You know, the Uyghurs, most of those are Muslim. Where are you in the Uyghurs? Where are you in the persecution of Christians in places like Nigeria? Where are you? There's a genocide going on in the country that we used to call Burma. Where are you? Why just Israel? With your fake definition of genocide. And how in the world could Israel be in apartheid when there are Muslims in the Knesset? How many blacks were in the parliament in South Africa during apartheid? I don't think there were very many. Supreme Court Justice of Israel, Palestinian. They have all the freedoms without the obligation to serve in the IDF unless they want to. I also listened to that debate at Oxford Union, by the Arab Israeli who joined the IDF. And he talked about the history and that Egypt once controlled Gaza, didn't give him a state. Jordan once controlled the West Bank, didn't give him a state. So now that I'm better informed, I realize that most of my friends in my entertainment industry have no idea what they're talking about. They're dead wrong, and they're making things worse. And I agree with Chuck Schumer. The boycott, divest, sanction movement against Israel is not only wrong, it is anti-Semitic. Suppose Ed Sheeran came out and said that. The fit would hit the shan then. The very people saying, you should take a position. Shut up, Ed, you don't know what you're talking about. Now, you've heard me talk about Relief Factor for years because I believe in taking care of ourselves so we can enjoy life to the fullest. 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
1: 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I am Larry Elder. We are Salem News Channel. 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Let's spend some time on the ban of Politico and CNN and MS Now. The attempted ban, because he's already been sued, and even he says he's probably going to lose in the courts. But let's just talk about the effect of the left-wing media. There's a book, we discussed it a few days ago, called Left Turn. Came out in 2011. Written by a professor named Tim Grossclose. He's a friend of mine. He used to teach at UCLA. Now he teaches at George Mason University. He's an economist and a political scientist. So he examined the top 20 sources where people get their news. 18 of them were left-wing. 18. And he determined that if the media were truly fair and balanced, it would alter how people think, just as the dominance of left-wing media has altered how people think. He concluded, if the media were truly fair and balanced, it would affect the way people vote to the point where the average state would vote pretty much the way Texas does, or at least then did, which is 10 points in favor of a Republican. Here's what he said in the interview, number 69.
2: In Left Turn, you say that you and your colleague developed a statistical technique that determines the SQ, slant quotient, for 20 news outlets, close quote. Now, of the 20 you examine, people can go to the book and get a chart. It's on page, it's figure 1-1. I'll hold this up briefly, but it's too complicated for a television.
3: That's on my website.
2: Website as well. Okay. Yeah. So here are the findings. Of the 20 you examined, 15 proved more liberal than the ordinary American, including all three major television networks.
3: 18 out of 20.
2: All the major television networks, Time Magazine, Newsweek Magazine, The New York Times, and The Los Angeles Times. Did any of that surprise you?
3: You know, given these surveys of journalists that, you know, ask them, especially there's a couple famous surveys that ask Washington correspondents, who'd you vote for last election? And the typical answer in a typical election would be 93% will say for the Democrat. This is overwhelmingly liberal. That is more liberal than Berkeley, California, Cambridge, Massachusetts. And so, you know, this is, you know, about like a typical academic department. I kind of live among the tribe of liberal academic departments. And so maybe it wasn't that surprising, just given the environment and how liberal everyone. But, you know, still, you got to measure the content, not their views in their heart.
2: The most liberal news pages in America, not the editorial page, but the news pages, appear in which newspaper?
3: It's the Wall Street Journal. Yeah. Surprised. A little bit of a surprise to me.
2: What was the date of this?
3: This was like early 2002, I think.
2: Okay, so this is well before the purchase News Corporation, by Rupert Murdoch's News Corporation.
3: Right. I must say another measure doesn't have them quite that liberal.
2: The book, but. And then Fox News Special Report with Brit Hume. Brit Hume has since retired, but the Fox News Special Report with Brit Hume, which liberal friends of mine consider not only conservative, but venomously conservative, is actually liberal. ish, about as liberal as liberal Republican senators from Maine, Susan Collins and Olympia Snowe,
3: right,
2: correct?
3: Right. 40 slant quotient.
2: Now, how can that be? Why is it this?
3: Well, that was slightly right of center, actually. 40, slightly right of center. Although, in a second method I use examines the facts people reported on the Bush tax cuts.
2: Go ahead and take
3: us
2: through that.
3: By that measure, even Special Report was slightly liberal. So
2: what facts were they reporting?
3: Well,
2: take that as a case, as one of the case studies which you do in Left Turn, the Bush tax cuts and how it's reported.
3: Okay. At the time, liberals were saying, oh, if you look at the tax cuts, the rich are going to receive a disproportionate amount, a dollar amount of the tax cuts. And that was true. But on the other hand, there was another equally true fact that conservatives were talking about, and that is after the tax cuts, the tax system would actually be more progressive, that in terms of percentage terms, in terms of percent of people's taxes, the poor were getting a bigger cut than the rich. And so afterward, the rich would end up paying a greater share of the taxes than they were before. So that's a second fact.
2: And Fox News emphasized the first fact?
3: Slightly more, actually, yeah. Slightly more than the second, yes.
2: Okay. On to segment three. Why it matters. Again, from Left Turn. Until a half a dozen years or so ago, I was largely a media effects non-believer. Like many other social scientists, I found it difficult to believe that voters could be systematically fooled into thinking and voting against their natural tastes and values. I have since abandoned those views.
3: I'm a media effects believer now.
2: Why?
3: You know what happened on Stanford campus, maybe 200 yards where we sit right now? I was at a conference here on the media, and it was in between sessions. I was talking to this guy. I wasn't even thinking about our conversation. I was about to give my presentation, a little nervous. And this guy's named Stefano Della Vigna. He's an economics professor at Berkeley. I thought he's a grad student. I wasn't really listening to him. And then all of a sudden, he started telling me about this a natural experiment that he was going to do. He was going to look to see where he and his co-author looked to see where Fox News entered in the late 90s. Now, you think, oh, Fox would like to enter conservative markets. Well, it turns out that's not quite true. In the late 90s, they really didn't have much choice where to enter. They had to make these deals with cable providers,
2: right,
3: like AT&T, and AT&T didn't pick markets according to political beliefs. So it was almost like an experiment. You know, it was almost random, the markets,
2: right,
3: they would enter. And he said, we're going to look to see how people vote. Does this change how people vote? And I told him, I said, well, you know, I'm a media effects agnostic. Your study is going to decide how I believe.
2: In other words, before Fox News is available in a given market, if media has an effect, you would expect people to vote in a certain way.
3: Right.
2: And then after Fox News becomes available, you might see a difference in the voting pattern.
3: Right.
2: That's basically the experiment.
3: Right. It's
2: okay.
3: A little more than that, because you could say, oh, well, George Bush, it was the difference between the 2000 election and 1996 election. So you have to say, well, George Bush did a little bit better than Bob Dole.
2: Right.
3: But on average, he did something like 4 points better. And then the question was, did the people in the Fox News areas do a little bit better than that 4%?
2: I see.
3: And Della Vigna and his co-author found exactly that, that it really did affect. People did vote slightly more conservative.
2: Okay. Now, on to a gigantic claim. Maybe the most arresting claim in.
1: We're going to get to the gigantic claim in just a second. So all of a sudden, the people that got Fox News began voting differently. I'm Larry Elder.
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1: 888-971-SAGE, 888-971-7243. I am Larry Elder. We are Salem News Channel. We're talking about the effect the overwhelmingly left-wing media has on how people think and reason. ABC, NBC, CBS, over 90%, 92%, both terms, negative news. CNN, of course, negative news. BS Now, of course, negative news. New York Times, LA Times. Only 3 or 4% of reporters are registered Republicans, which means 96% are not. This is the kind of media that Republicans have had to deal with for decades, and Trump has said he's had enough. This is a book written by Tim Grossclose, which talks about the effect on voting patterns because of the domination of the media, left-wing media. Here's more of it.
2: Unto a gigantic claim, maybe the most arresting claim in left turn, quote, now we just talked about a little experiment in a few cable TV markets. Fox News on its best day still only has 2 million viewers, but listen to what Tim Grossclose contends, quote, my results suggest that media bias aids Democratic candidates about 8 to 10 percentage points in a typical election. I find, for instance, that if media bias didn't exist, deep breath, then John McCain would have defeated Barack Obama 56-42 instead of losing 53-46. Oh, come on. How can you know such a thing?
1: Wow. And you wonder why Donald Trump is angry? The Russia collusion thing? Shutting down the Senate over COVID? Shutting down the story about the Hunter Biden laptop? Lie after lie about Donald Trump said there were good Nazis and bad Nazis on both sides. Lie after lie that Donald Trump mocked a disabled reporter. Story based on one source that Donald Trump supposedly called American soldiers buried in France from World War I, suckers and losers. Completely not talking about the border anymore when Trump shut it down in 30 days. Not discussing how high inflation was under Joe Biden, 9%. We don't even talk about Joe Biden pulling out of Afghanistan the way he did, which very likely triggered Putin to invade Ukraine, Hamas to invade Israel, Iran to continue its funding of these terror proxies. And they focus on nonsense, on his ballroom. Really? That's your issue? On his, wanted to name the Kennedy Center, the Trump Kennedy Center, that's your issue? I thought you said it was about affordability. And if so, tell me how the Democrats and the DSA candidates are going to deal with affordability when they want Medicare for All, which would cause a doubling of income taxes without any real improvement in health care. How do we know that? Look at the Canadians. Incoming president of the Canadian Medical Association, the equivalent of our American Medical Association, said that our system is imploding. Her word, not mine. Have you seen the lines people have in the UK for serious surgery? Would Americans put up with that? Donald Trump has kicked people off health care. No, he hasn't. He's made it harder for illegal aliens to be on Medicaid. And if you are able-bodied, no children, you're going to have to work a few hours for your benefits. How is that kicking people off? The percentage of violent illegal aliens rounded up out of our country versus those that were not violent is about the same as it was when Obama earned the title Deporter-in-Chief. I've urged you to take a look at a Frontline documentary called Detention Nation. They looked at what ICE was doing under Barack Obama, including a woman that was making an illegal lane change. She was an illegal alien. She ended up being deported. Where were the protests? Where are the pitchforks? And you wonder why Donald Trump is upset. As I said before, Trump has now said that I'm pretty sure the courts are going to stop me. That wasn't the point. The point was to make a statement. He made it. Caused a lot of people to go over some of the blatantly biased things that were said about him and about his administration by CNN and Political and MS Now. Now, whether you're climbing the corporate ladder, launching a new project, or just looking for that extra edge, your brain is your most valuable asset. 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

0: to a toe-tag liberal is like daylight to a vampire. Here's Larry Elder.
1: 888-971-SAGE, 888-971-7243, Larry Elder, Salem News Channel. You know what Donald Trump has done? Republicans, conservatives have always known that the media are out to get them, hate them, consider them to be racist and bigoted. But they never really felt they had a right to yell and scream about it. They're always polite about it, try to persuade people. And Trump realized what we're up against. These people can't be persuaded. They dislike you for who and for what you are. They think that you only care about the rich, don't give a rip about the poor. And why do we have to put up with it? So he popularized the expression fake news, began calling people out in ways no other president has ever done. Richard Nixon battled the media. Remember his press conference after he lost the race for governor in California? You're not going to have Richard Nixon to kick around anymore, because he knew he was kicked around. But to turn at least half the country against the media the way Donald Trump has, and I think rightly so. Here's more from the book Left Turn, number 70.
2: You go at it as systematically and objectively and as quantitatively as you can. You come up with the result that the media is dragging the country to the left, and substantially so.
3: Right.
1: The media is dragging the country to the left, and substantially so. And you wonder why President Trump is ticked off. CNN is one of the outlets he's banned from the White House, at least for now. CNN's Dana Bash, one of their major anchors, versus the UN ambassador Mike Waltz over the ban, number 24.
4: Government facility that you want.
5: Yeah, well, I mean, there are laws, and we are going to see what the courts say, and then there are norms, and then there is, again, what you have fought for, and we thank you for that service, for these freedoms, and it's kind of a loss for words, especially when the president says he just doesn't want negative reporting. It's critical reporting. It is intended to get facts.
4: There's a big difference, Dan, I'm sorry, in negative reporting and garbage gossip journalism that will sit on one anonymous source.
5: Okay. Well,
4: and
5: I just
4: puts it out in the ecosphere, and it's been repeated by other journalists as fact.
5: I refer you back to the first 10 minutes of this conversation and this interview where we were talking about very substantive.
1: And Trump says, you know, you guys said you're going to boycott him. The press pool weren't going to cover him anymore. But here you are, number 32.
6: President. Yeah, it's interesting because they said they were going to boycott me, but they never boycott me. So I wasn't very worried about that. Look at all that press. But no, I'm not. I'm only doing it because I think the press also has an obligation. And, you know, I won in a landslide. I won the election in a landslide. I've done great things. I've done a lot of great things. I've settled 8 wars. We have the best economic numbers for the country in the history of our country. We have $21 trillion pouring in, the biggest number ever. Any country was 3. Nobody's ever done what we've done. I never get anything positive. It's always negative, even having to do with the war. We've done so well. We have look, they're not going to have a nuclear weapon. Let me just put it that way. And they're not doing well. They're not doing well. In fact, I have meetings on it today. They're doing very poorly. You would think that an outlet would write at least reasonably well, but never. If you look at CNN as fake news, if you look at MS Now, I don't even know what MS Now is. I guess it's the MSNBC, what it used to be, or MSDNC, as some people call it. That's Democrat National Committee. But it's just biased news. And I think that these outlets have an obligation to be fair. And if they're fake news, I really think I have an obligation not to allow them into another very special house. This is a special house, Gracie Mansion. Well, the White House is the most special of all houses, I have to say. And I don't even think the mayor would argue with that. And I think I have an obligation not to let fake news. They're very bad for the country, very bad for national security. So I have that obligation. So we'll see how it works out.
7: Thank you. That's all the time the president has. Thank you all so much.
1: And Mondami had to sit there and stand there and take it. And you know, he didn't agree with anything he said. And Caitlin Collins is another major host on CNN, talking to Mike Waltz. Hey, I'm standing here talking to you, right? So you haven't been denied access, number 46.
3: Other outlets can
4: but
3: still go.
4: You just ignored what I just said. You don't have an inherent right to any government facility that you want, whether it's Langley or the White House. And that has been determined by multiple Supreme Court cases, the 60s, 70s, as recently as a few years
3: but
4: ago.
3: But actually, that case
4: that's
3: found...
4: That's an important distinction.
3: I remember you said that to Dana Bash on Sunday. That case found that...
4: I just quoted one case. I mean, there's been several.
3: The case that you're referencing is found that reporters don't have carte blanche access to everything, but you can't just ban outlets based on their viewpoint or their reporting. He's not saying no reporters can come in the Oval Office.
4: He's not saying don't go out and report.
3: We're talking right now.
4: I mean, we're talking right now. I'd hope we talked about the reforms that we're going to do at the United Nations, an important international institution. But if we want to spend the entire time talking about this, fine.
3: We just talked about Iran and Russia.
4: What we haven't talked is this institution that we're actually trying to reform that many people thought he'd walk away from. We haven't talked about the $1 billion of cuts that we've imposed here that the American people are going to benefit from, the 3,000 employees, UN bureaucrats that they're now firing, the 25% of peacekeepers.
3: But isn't that because the president banned three outlets on the verge of coming?
4: I'm standing here talking to CNN, and you just referenced when I was on CNN on Sunday morning. That is very different than you have access to any government institution that you want. I mean, those are two separate and distinct things.
3: The president is making an argument now that it's a national security threat. He did not make that argument on Friday or Saturday or Sunday. How is reporting on the president
4: outlets,
3: a national security threat?
4: When we have outlets that are relying on anonymous sources and talking about the levels of ammunition we have in the middle of conflict, when we're talking about vulnerabilities that the United States have, when in fact we're talking about deployment orders for our soldiers, our Navy, our Air Force that are highly classified, that's absolutely a national security threat and should be investigated and prosecuted.
3: Well, that's not what the president cited when he banned CNN and the two other outlets, but on the munitions, that was in the Inspector General's report from the Pentagon talking about shortages. I mean, that was a That is nearly obligated to give that report to Congress, right?
4: You know, I hope we have a lot of airtime to talk about this. There's an investigative report, but there's also been a whole slew of anonymous sources. And we know our adversaries pay attention to the headlines. And when you're essentially signaling to the world that the United States is out of ammunition, when in fact that's
1: and
4: not
1: Trump says,
4: true.
1: Hey, I'm talking to you right here. 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
6: To be here. I'm surprised that CNN is here covering me. You shouldn't be here. You should not be here covering me. You said you weren't going to cover me. You shouldn't be covering me. But I will tell you, it is an honor to be at the United Nations, and we're making a lot of progress. Our country is doing really, really well. Thank you very much, everybody.
13: Thought you weren't going to cover me. Thought you were going to boycott me. And Marco Rubio points out a lot of these outlets look like they're rooting for Iran. Number 45.
14: The White House feels very strongly, and the president feels very strongly, that the coverage he gets, and I can't blame him. Look, I got to be honest with you. Maybe you're not going to like to hear this, but I watch a lot of American news coverage, and it sounds, in some cases, for example, like they're rooting for Iran. It sounds like they highlight anything Iran says in all their public statements as true, and they downplay everything American officials say is wrong. I don't think that that is what's behind this, but I think there's a trend line here that's
15: Mr.
14: very
15: Secretary,
14: positive.
15: So,
14: the White House feels very strongly.
15: With all due respect, should media outlets be banned because the president doesn't like their coverage? Should you be able
14: to
15: ban?
14: They're banned.
15: They're banned from the White House.
14: No, we're not closing CNN. Well, that's different. What they want is access to the workspace that the president
15: uses. Does it sit right with you?
14: I think the White House feels very strongly. The president feels very strongly that why should I have people working in my building and in my office that I believe are not honestly covering my administration? That's how he feels. We're not closing CNN. There aren't a bunch of police officers or soldiers kicking down the doors of MSNBC or MS Now, whatever it's called, and arresting people and unplugging it from the grid. They're just not allowed to work from the workspace at the White House.
15: But there'll be no changes to your traveling pool of reporters.
14: We haven't discussed it, but again, I think, the administration, this is a decision the White House made about coverage in the White House. But I'll do a press conference today, and I imagine there'll be reporters there tomorrow, and there'll be reporters there from every outlet. I don't ask them who they're with, and so forth. And I don't think the White House is saying they're not able to cover the president. What he is saying, they're going to all write stories and do stories about the president. What he is arguing is, why should I have these people? What right do they have to be embedded in this building? They can cover the White House. They just can't have a desk there.
13: Most accessible president ever. And you guys are complaining that you can't get access to him? Are you kidding me? We covered a lot of ground today. Let's do this again tomorrow. Make sure you're on time. I will be. God bless.
16: What can I say? Mamba out.
17: The mic has been dropped.
18: All across America.
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Hi, this is Chuck Kinney, owner of Shasta Gas Propane. Have you been affected by some of the recent changes in business ownership here in Shasta and Tehama counties? These changes follow

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1: Breaking news this hour from Town Hall. I'm Rich Thomason. President Trump puts Iran on notice. He tells the UN General Assembly that he has a big decision to make.
2: Will a deal be made with Iran that lets them rebuild and create a far greater country than it ever was before? Maybe one of the greatest in the Middle East or even the world? Or do I annihilate the Islamic Republic?
1: Mr. Trump predicts an agreement will be made after the midterm elections. Today, Iran's president will address the UN. Yesterday, American and Iranian negotiators held indirect talks for several hours. President Trump met with Ukrainian President Zelensky at the UN yesterday. Mr. Trump holds out hope for a deal to end the Russia-Ukraine war. Meanwhile, a senior NATO commander is issuing a fresh warning about Russia.
3: NATO's deputy commander in Europe's warning that Russian President Vladimir Putin's becoming increasingly reckless as his war in Ukraine drags on. Air Chief Marshal Sir John Stringer tells AP Putin's seeking to divide Western allies, while other European leaders warn Moscow's planning to test NATO's collective defense pact with bolder attacks that have already included sabotage and espionage. But Stringer also cautions NATO members need to be aware of a fevered environment and be careful in their response because Putin would like to provoke the alliance into an overreaction. I'm Ben Thomas.
1: President Trump calls Cuba a failed state, predicting the communist regime will fall. Chinese President Xi is headed to Washington due to arrive this evening for White House talks tomorrow. Artificial intelligence is among the issues they'll discuss as the U.S. and China compete for global AI dominance. On Wall Street this morning, the Dow futures are down 18 points, the NASDAQ futures off 11, the S&P futures 3 points higher. More on these stories, townhall.com.
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5: Hours after his first face-to-face meeting with President Trump, the Prime Minister made his debut in the main chamber of the UN. I am tasking our security chiefs to begin work on a new National Centre for Information Defence, he said. The government had evidence, he went on, that Russia tried to interfere with the British general election in 2019, although that evidence wasn't set out. Moscow is yet to respond to the speech, but has previously described accusations of interference in the UK as Russophobia.
1: The BBC's Chris Mason. Hurricane Polo has grown into one of the most powerful Pacific cyclones in decades, expected to skirt Mexico's southwestern coast as a Category 5 storm. Forecasters say that Polo is an extremely dangerous storm. Maximum sustained winds, 155 miles per hour. Townhall.com. Along with those 3 squares a day, a judge's ruling means that Texas prison inmates can look forward to something else.
6: The ruling was hailed as a major victory by advocates who have fought for years for air conditioning in prisons across the state, where summer heat routinely soars above 100 degrees Fahrenheit. U.S. District Judge Robert Pittman said in a 150-page order that the Texas Department of Criminal Justice must immediately begin developing a plan for the installations. He ruled that a lack of air conditioning violates the constitutional right to not be given cruel and unusual punishments. John Scott reporting.
1: As the U.S. and China race to dominate AI, Senator Bernie Sanders and Democrat Congressman Greg Kassar introducing legislation that would ban artificial superintelligence, pause development of advanced AI systems,

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1: Thanks for being with us. A quick welcome to some of our newest listeners, including on WIBC in Bloomington, Indiana, and WVMT in Burlington, Vermont. Reports say the federal officer who shot a Venezuelan man in Austin, Texas during a traffic stop was not wearing his body camera at the time. Another ICE officer in the same vehicle was wearing a body cam. That camera captured partial footage of the incident. 28-year-old Wilbur Garces Perez was shot Sunday by an Immigration and Customs Enforcement officer while making deliveries as a DoorDash driver. He was taken to a hospital, and 4 hours after he was shot, his attorney says he was relocated to immigration custody at the South Texas ICE Processing Center in Pearsall. A bullet remains in his back. Austin Police Chief Lisa Davis is asking for the public's help with things like cell phone video of the incident.
2: Even information that may seem minor or insignificant can help investigators piece together a timeline and better understand what occurred.
1: Yesterday, a federal judge granted an emergency order temporarily blocking deportation proceedings and ordered Garces Perez to be present at a court hearing next Tuesday. This portion of the program is brought to you by Incogni. Authorities say a Kentucky officer ran the same two license plates 2,000 times. They belonged to the mother of his child. She had an order of protection against him. He didn't hack anything. He just typed in a plate. One of 120,000 cameras. The Washington Post found at least 50 more. Most were watching women. Audit logs show a police chief ran 600 searches on two plates, his ex's and her teenage daughter's. Here's what nobody says. 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It doesn't tell you where she sleeps. 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It sends removal requests to more than 420 data broker and people search sites, then follows up so you don't get relisted. 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They can't harm you if they can't find you. 20 minutes after the hour. On This Morning, America's First News, here's Nicole Murray.
3: And now, the three big things you need to know. Number one.
4: President Trump has warned that he could annihilate Iran if there is no deal to end the war, but also suggested an agreement could come soon amid discussions at the UN General Assembly. Trump also argued that his forceful interventions against Iran have made the world a safer place.
5: This was the reality we had to confront, a reality that far too many preferred to ignore. They all ignored it. Many presidents and many others just wanted to ignore it. They were unwilling to do anything about it, but they knew the problem.
4: Trump's address yesterday lasted roughly 35 minutes.
3: Number two.
4: The Department of Justice is defending President Trump's decision to bar MS Now, CNN, and Politico from the White House, saying the three news outlets breached standards of conduct. There is a court hearing on the matter later today.
3: Number three.
4: Vice President J.D. Vance has announced that his White House fraud task force will be removing 750,000 fraudulent Obamacare recipients from the program.
6: We had a system in this country that rewarded brokers, that made people rich for enrolling fake people in programs that are meant to ensure that our fellow citizens have health care.
4: Vance claims the effort will save U.S. taxpayers $2.2 billion. A South Carolina coroner has confirmed that actress Hayden Panettiere died from an accidental drug overdose that included fentanyl. The Associated Press reports that the 36-year-old had been in rehab just weeks prior. The Justice Department says that a Utah Postal Service letter carrier has been charged with throwing out more than 300 ballots that were being sent to voters for the state's June primary. Attorney for the District of Utah, Melissa Holiak.
7: He immediately took the ballots and set them aside. He did not deliver a single one. He has indicated that he did not have a political agenda, but he did discard those within an hour and a half of starting his shift.
4: 34-year-old Damon C.E. entered a not guilty plea in federal court yesterday. Ella Langley has just broken a new record.
8: She's from Texas, I can tell by the way.
4: The country star song titled Choosin' Texas is now the longest running Billboard number one single of all time, reigning for 23 non-consecutive weeks.
8: I knew it was popular because my daughter listens to it. I didn't realize it was that popular.
4: Oh, yeah. Super catchy.
8: Quite the run. Thank you, Nicole. 23 minutes now after the hour on This Morning, America's First News.
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11: Thanks for making time with us. Retailers may be taking notice of some new research. In new report from the Penny Hoarder, 30% of consumers say they plan to cut their holiday spending this year due to rising costs. How so? 46% of shoppers are limiting the number of gifts they plan to buy, and 40% are opting for cheaper items. A few more findings from the report. 43% of Americans admit they have raided their emergency funds to cover holiday purchases in the past. About 17% of us are still carrying unpaid debt from the last holiday season. And nearly 33% of adults are currently enrolled in at least one buy now, pay later plan heading into the holidays. 8 minutes now in front of the hour on This Morning. Once again, here's Nicole Murray.
12: And now, the three big things you need to know. Number one.
13: President Trump has threatened to annihilate Iran if there is no deal to end the war. He made the comments yesterday during his address to the UN General Assembly.
14: I call on all nations to join us in enforcing the complete economic isolation of Iran until they stop their attacks on commercial shipping, relinquish their nuclear ambitions, and cease their support of terror.
13: Trump also declared that his forceful intervention against Iran has made the world a safer place.
9: Number two.
13: The Department of Homeland Security says the ICE officer who shot a Venezuelan man in Texas on Sunday was issued a body camera but was not wearing it during the shooting. Austin Police Chief Lisa Davis discussing footage taken from an off-duty officer.
15: The detective used his personal dash camera and his personal cell phone to record what he observed.
13: A federal judge has ordered that the man who was shot, 28-year-old Wilbur Perez, to be present at a September 30th hearing. He reportedly still has the bullet in his back.
9: Number three.
13: Hurricane Polo has grown into one of the most powerful Pacific cyclones in decades, and it is expected to travel along Mexico's southwestern coast as a Category 5 storm over the next several days. Mexican President Claudia Sheinbaum said experts predict that the hurricane is not likely to touch land. Nolan Wells' parents and lawyers are speaking out, vowing to never stop seeking the truth regarding the teenager's 4th of July death in Mississippi. Nolan's mom, Christine Wansley, when asked if she thinks her son drowned.
16: You know, I don't know what happened, right? We don't know what happened to our son. But with the evidence that was provided, you know, to me, it's unlikely.
13: She spoke on ABC News. President Trump has signed an agreement with Denmark and Greenland aimed at strengthening Arctic and North Atlantic security.
14: We will immediately begin the process of developing a large military presence in the appropriate locations. We'll be building two very major military bases.
13: And finally, the Daily Mail reports that married couples who do not share the same last name have a 50% higher divorce rate.
11: Wow. Maybe they don't share other things.
13: Right.
11: Like common goals or whatever.
13: Yeah. Jeez. I don't know, but I don't know if I would want to take someone else's last name, if I'm being honest.
11: What if it was a really cool name?
13: Like, well, to find cool.
11: Oh, I don't know. Something you found cool.
13: I mean, I guess. Maybe like a Murray, you know, like a hyphenated last name. That's as far as I'll go.
11: What if you married another Murray and you went with the hyphenation, like Nicole Murray Murray?
13: Kind of epic, no?
11: 6 minutes in front of the hour.
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1: Thanks for being with us. When a child loses their home in a fire, a stuffed animal cannot replace what's gone, but it can provide some measure of comfort. That's why 12-year-old Sadie Hudson of Dobson, North Carolina, decided to do something about it. Sadie and her mother rescue worn and damaged stuffed animals from thrift stores, then carefully wash, repair, restuff, and restore them by hand. And now they're being given to children who have experienced home fires and other disasters. Earlier this year, the American Red Cross in North Carolina was running low on stuffed animals for its disaster response efforts. After hearing the call for help, Sadie donated 114 restored stuffed animals. She has continued rescuing and restoring more toys. That'll do it for this hour. For Nicole Murray and Mike Gavin, I'm Gordon Deal. 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
1: Trump's next moves. Good morning, I'm Gordon Deal, along with Nicole Murray, on this Wednesday, September 23rd. Thanks for joining us. Here's what's up this hour.
2: President Trump says he could annihilate Iran if the two can't end their seven-month-old war. Hear his remarks from the UN.
1: The ICE officer who shot a Venezuelan man in Austin, Texas, during a traffic stop was reportedly not wearing his body camera.
2: Hundreds of thousands of enrollees are being removed from Obamacare as part of a government anti-fraud task force.
1: And football fans are experiencing a shrinking of the NFL's Sunday ticket, but not a shrinking in price.
3: It can vary. You can get it as cheap, if that's the right word for it, as for like $240 a year, I think. But if you're a new subscriber and you don't have YouTube TV, you might be paying more than $400.
1: Joe Flint at the Wall Street Journal on more NFL games moving away from Sunday afternoon, leaving YouTube and its subscribers paying more for a smaller package. President Trump is trying to convince voters ahead of the midterm elections that he's a man of peace, even while threatening to annihilate Iran. He referenced Iran's nuclear ambitions during remarks to the UN.
4: This was the reality we had to confront, a reality that far too many preferred to ignore. They all ignored it. Many presidents and many others just wanted to ignore it. They were unwilling to do anything about it, but they knew the problem.
1: During his roughly 35-minute address yesterday, Trump argued that his forceful interventions had made the world a safer place. He also said his administration could soon bring, quote, fundamental change in Cuba. Separately, Trump signed an agreement giving the U.S. a greater military and business presence in Greenland. Meanwhile, the Board of Peace, which Trump founded to resolve the humanitarian crisis in Gaza, will meet today and outline the progress it has made since the war between Israel and Hamas ended. Also, Trump welcomes his Chinese counterpart for a three-day state visit that begins today. It's expected they'll discuss issues like AI, rare earth minerals, and Taiwan. Reports say the federal officer who shot a Venezuelan man in Austin, Texas, during a traffic stop was not wearing his body camera at the time. Another ICE officer who was in the same vehicle was wearing a body cam. That camera captured partial footage of the incident. 28-year-old Wilbur Garces Perez was shot Sunday by an Immigration and Customs Enforcement officer while making deliveries as a DoorDash driver. He was taken to a hospital, and 4 hours after he was shot, his attorney says he was taken into immigration custody in Pearsall. A bullet remains in his back. Austin Mayor Kirk Watson.
5: Though the Austin Police Department was not involved, there were two patrol officers, along with an off-duty officer who arrived at the scene after the incident happened and the shot was fired. One of the officers rendered aid to this person and the person that was shot while waiting on EMS.
1: Yesterday, a federal judge granted an emergency order temporarily blocking deportation proceedings. President Trump's ban on three news outlets from the White House will do at least two things. One, test the First Amendment legal precedent that has long given journalists access. And two, challenge the limits on executive power. Here's Brianna Frank, First Amendment reporter at USA Today. Brianna, set the scene.
6: President Trump said that there was not a specific story or decision that prompted his ban on these three news outlets, but described it as more of a general frustration with their coverage, which he has characterized as unfair and overly negative. And in that sense, this differs from the ban on the Associated Press last year, which related to their decision to not refer to President Trump's preferred terminology of Gulf of America instead of Gulf of Mexico.
1: Yeah. Is he using a particular rule here or precedent to ban these three organizations?
6: It's unclear at this point. President Trump himself even said on Friday that he wasn't sure whether this would be upheld in court and said it largely depends on the judge in this case. And the judge who was assigned to this case actually happens to be the same judge who ordered Trump's White House to restore then CNN reporter Jim Acosta's credentials in 2018 after the White House revoked them And there's been a number of different court cases over the years related to media access. Last year, President Trump was handed a win by an appeals court in the Associated Press case that said that President Trump has the right to restrict who has access to certain spaces within the White House, including the Oval Office. But in talking with various experts on this particular matter, they said it is a much harder argument for the Trump administration to try to defend this decision because it is much broader and is affecting multiple news outlets from the wider White House complex.
1: We're speaking with Brianna Frank, First Amendment reporter at USA Today. Her story is called Lawsuit Over Trump Media Ban to Test Limits of White House Power. All right. I guess he's done it before. I guess all presidents have. If you don't like a particular outlet, don't answer their questions in a briefing or only sit down and provide interviews with your preferred outlets, right? Why has this seemingly gone off the rails?
6: Well, as you mentioned, presidents have long had a contentious relationship with the press. In fact, under President Barack Obama's administration, there was an effort to exclude Fox News from pool interviews, and the White House backed off after other networks said that they would not participate if Fox News was excluded, which we're seeing again happen now with the other networks not participating in pool coverage, given that CNN has been excluded. But President Trump, in speaking with various experts, both on this topic and other developments within his administration, has a uniquely contentious relationship with the news media and has taken efforts that are unprecedented, even though they perhaps build on earlier conflicts. They have sort of characterized this as new territory as far as what the courts are going to have to consider.
1: You referred to this 1970s case, Sherrill versus Knight. Can you explain what happened there?
6: Yeah, so in that case, a White House press pass was revoked, and the court in that case said that a press pass has, if the White House wants to revoke a press pass, it has to be through due process. And they also mentioned at the same time, though, that the president does have the discretion to decide who he wants to grant interviews to. So it definitely established that press passes can't be revoked arbitrarily just based on the content of certain coverage, but it also affirmed that to an extent, presidents can go to their preferred networks. But again, as it relates to bans, that's different than just choosing who to grant interviews to.
1: Thanks, Brianna. Brianna Frank, First Amendment reporter at USA Today. 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
1: Thanks for spending time with us. Vice President J.D. Vance has announced that the Trump administration will be removing 750,000 fraudulent Obamacare recipients from the program, a move he claims will save taxpayers $2.2 billion. He said those enrollments include people who are unaware that they are enrolled in the program, are ineligible because they have employer-provided health care, or earn too much money.
2: We had a system in this country that rewarded brokers, that made people rich for enrolling fake people in programs that are meant to ensure that our fellow citizens have health care.
1: During the Biden administration, Obamacare enrollment increased from about 10 million to more than 22 million. A government report from earlier this year estimated that nearly half of new Obamacare signups from 2021 to 2024 were likely improper, phantom, or fraudulent. 20 minutes now after the hour on This Morning. Here's Nicole Murray.
0: And now, the three big things you need to know. Number one.
3: President Trump has warned that he could annihilate Iran if there is no deal to end the war, but also suggested an agreement could come soon amid discussions at the UN General Assembly.
4: Or do I annihilate the Islamic Republic and do it quickly, never giving them a chance to kill and destroy people and countries again?
3: During his roughly 35-minute address, Trump also argued that his forceful interventions against Iran have made the world a safer place.
0: Number two.
3: The Department of Justice is defending President Trump's decision to bar MS Now, CNN, and Politico from the White House, saying the three news outlets breached standards of conduct. There is a court hearing on the matter later today.
0: Number three.
3: Vice President J.D. Vance has announced that his White House Fraud Task Force will be removing 750,000 fraudulent Obamacare recipients from the program.
2: The average American child receives about $4,000 in health care benefits every single year. That means that we are saving 550,000 American children's worth of health care.
3: Vance claims the effort will save U.S. taxpayers $2.2 billion. A South Carolina coroner has confirmed that actress Hayden Panettiere died from an accidental drug overdose that included fentanyl. The Associated Press reports that the 36-year-old had been in rehab just weeks prior. Gas prices continue to squeeze drivers across the country. AAA data says the national average sits at $4.47 per gallon. Patrick DeHaan with Gas Buddy spoke with Gordon about how conflicts overseas are affecting prices at the pump.
5: But increasingly, especially in the spring and summer, as Ukraine has increased the amount of attacks on Russian refineries, that's also been very noticeable and impactful.
3: The national diesel average sits at $6.53 per gallon. Research shows that women who dress well and wear makeup tend to make more money, with studies indicating earnings can be 20 to even 40% higher.
1: Can it be argued that perhaps they already have better jobs and that's why they're wearing makeup?
3: I mean, I guess so, but like I don't wear makeup when we come in here,
1: okay,
3: because we're like behind the scenes and all that. I wouldn't say that this isn't a good job. It's just like getting up an hour earlier to get all ready and gussied up just for you three. That's it.
1: Oh, wow.
3: I mean, I love you and all, but...
1: Okay. So you're not wearing makeup this morning. Would you say you have dressed well this morning?
3: I would say I dressed casual.
1: Not necessarily well, just casual?
3: Just casual.
1: What is that sweater you're wearing?
3: Well, this is producer Dave's sweater on top of my sweatshirt because it's really, really cold in here.
1: Only six sizes too big. I think you look great, quite honestly. Yeah.
3: I sense some sarcasm in there.
1: 22 minutes after the hour.
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0: Thanks for joining us. Sports fans have gotten fewer games in recent years from the NFL's Sunday ticket package of out-of-market games, even as the price tag has gone up and the number of total NFL regular season games has increased. It's a story by Joe Flint, media reporter at the Wall Street Journal. Joe, quite the flex.
1: Well, the NFL recognizes that it can leverage its content with new platforms and increase its rights fees. It is a, you know, purely financial play. The NFL will tell you that we're just going where our fans are and the demand is there for this. But most fans I talk to would prefer not having to subscribe to multiple streaming services to get maybe a couple of games. And the other side to this is, of course, that the traditional rights holders, besides Sunday Ticket on Sunday, but CBS and Fox, are also losing games because those are the games that are on Sunday Ticket, so early Sunday window and the late Sunday window. Yeah. So, you know, for the DirecTV subscriber, Sunday Ticket subscriber, sorry, they are losing, you know, they have fewer games to watch.
0: What's the cost these days for NFL's Sunday Ticket versus, say, how many games you get versus what you used to get?
1: Well, it can vary. You can get it as cheap, if that's the right word for it, as for like $240 a year, I think. But if you're a new subscriber and you don't have YouTube TV, you might be paying more than $400. There's lots of discounting that goes on too, especially as the season goes progresses. YouTube often offers significant discounts to try to woo people in. And remember, YouTube's paying a lot more for Sunday Ticket than DirecTV was. So DirecTV was, paying $2 billion a year at the end, and YouTube's paying on average about 2.5. Wow. That's what it'll work out to. And DirecTV was losing $1 billion a year by the end of their deal.
0: Mm. We're speaking with Joe Flint, reporter at the Wall Street Journal. The story is called NFL's Sunday Ticket is Getting Smaller. It isn't getting cheaper. Is Sunday Ticket actually growing?
1: It's growing in terms of how many people had it with DirecTV, but that's to be expected because DirecTV, if you didn't have a dish, it was kind of tough to get it. You could subscribe to an online package, but there were a lot of hurdles to that. It's much easier for the consumer to get.
0: Yeah. Geez. Review, if you would, just kind of the holiday games that we have on schedule for later this year.
1: Well, we've got the first ever Wednesday before Thanksgiving game on Netflix. We'll have the Black Friday game on Amazon after Thanksgiving. There's a couple Christmas games. You know, we also had the season start on a Wednesday night this year to accommodate the Australia game in Melbourne that, you know, was played Friday morning in Australia and Thursday night here. You know, pretty soon the NFL will create a Halloween Eve game or something. But it's all about more standalone games. That is what the NFL has been doing more and more, creating more standalone time periods and games as a way to both increase the number of media partners it has and drive up its rights fees and bring in more money. The question will be if eventually you price out your big broadcast partners, well then your leverage that you have now might shift a little. Ultimately, if Fox or CBS decides we can't afford the NFL anymore, well then those streaming companies will be able to maybe have a lot more leverage when they negotiate with the NFL.
0: Thanks, Joe. Joe Flint, media reporter at the Wall Street Journal. 30 minutes now after the hour on This Morning, America's First News.

0: I'm Tracy Edwards, CEO of the Redding Rancheria. Giving back to our local community is a tradition that is firmly rooted in our history.
1: Hi, I'm Carrie Crancy, CEO of the Community Foundation of the North State, and we are so grateful for the partnership of the Redding Rancheria, over 20 years and counting.
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11: 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I'm Michelle Slade. During North State Now, we will speak with your neighbors, friends, family, and community members who give back, not to be recognized, but because it's the right thing to do. During these conversations, we will learn what truly makes our community and the people in it. Join me the second Thursday of each month at 6.05 p.m., right after the news, for Heroes of the North State on North State Now.
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13: Thanks for spending time with us. Welcome into Wednesday, September 23rd. Gordon Deal with Nicole Murray. Some of our top stories and headlines. In remarks to the UN, President Trump threatened to annihilate Iran and also predicted the fall of Cuba. A court hearing today on Trump's ban of three news organizations. The ICE officer who shot and wounded a Venezuelan man during a traffic stop in Austin, Texas, was reportedly not wearing a body camera. A venture capital firm is investing $35 million in the Horowitz Andreessen Academy, an unaccredited two-year college alternative in San Francisco. And a rescuer, with a heroic effort, to help a badly injured hiker in North Carolina. That story in about 20 minutes. Federal Reserve officials revealed at their meeting last week that they don't think inflation will come back down to normal until 2029. What's that mean exactly? Here's Zach Halashek, economics reporter at the Washington Examiner. Zach, what's being said?
7: Sure. So at every Fed meeting, well, every other Fed meeting, the Fed officials that took part in that interest rate decision, they released what's known as the Summary of Economic Projections, the SEP. And in that, they kind of game out where they expect each participant, where they expect inflation, GDP, unemployment, that sort of thing to be in the coming years, and kind of an aggregate of all those opinions of the Fed officials. And that's kind of what they pencil in. So one of those metrics is inflation. Right now, the Fed's preferred gauge, the PCE, it's running at 3.7%. The Fed's goal is 2%. That's what it considers to be healthy long-run inflation. We haven't had that 2% level since February of 2021. And so Fed officials penciled in, they don't think it's going to fall back down to 2% now until 2029. So, you know, we're pushing up a decade of unhealthy inflation. And it's interesting to see, I was actually looking back at past SEPs, and early last year, they were saying that they were thinking it would fall back to 2% by 2027. And then the last meeting, they were saying it would be almost there in 2027, but didn't get there in 2028. And now they pushed it again back to 2029. So it just kind of goes to show that they are increasingly thinking inflation should remain stickier than expected, which is obviously not good news for the economy, because inflation, affordability are the number one concerns for voters. And anytime you see officials think inflation is going to last longer than it should, it's not a good thing.
13: Yeah. We're speaking with Zach Halashek, economics reporter at the Washington Examiner. The story is called Fed Projects Era of Too High Inflation to Last Better Part of a Decade. I mean, is this a sustainable pace?
7: I mean, I don't think anyone would really tell you it's sustainable. We don't want to see inflation above 2%. We've seen the kind of troubles that it's caused with consumers. If you look at consumer sentiment surveys, you know, despite the labor market being, you know, healthy in that healthy band range of just above 4%, the economy is doing quite well, and we're economic input or output is steady. So the economy is growing, unemployment's relatively low. But, you know, consumers report feeling very, very dissatisfied with the economy, even worse than during the Great Recession, which is kind of amazing when you look at the unemployment numbers that people are saying that. And that's in big part, if not all, because of inflation, because they're feeling like their dollars aren't stretching far enough. And they're, if you look at inflation expectations too, they expect inflation to continue or even get higher. So it's just not a good point for the economy to be in. And, you know, that's why I think we saw at this last Fed meeting, Fed Chairman Kevin Warsh really emphasizing that the Fed is honed in on bringing down inflation. They had that first rate increase in a couple years, showing that they're trying to do something on it. But yeah, I think it's a key priority right now for policymakers is getting that inflation number down.
13: Explain too, is an interesting point in your story about kind of this self-fulfilling sentiment regarding inflation and what happens.
7: Sure. Yeah. I mean, when people expect inflation is going to be higher for longer, even if it's not, but if they expect it, it kind of becomes sort of a self-fulfilling prophecy. For instance, you know, if people think prices are going to keep going up, they might buy things sooner, you know, pushing up demand. Workers might ask for higher wages because they expect living costs to increase. You know, businesses might raise their prices preemptively with the expectation of costs going up. All those things can then contribute to inflation and kind of create this spiral effect. And I think that's a major concern. And one of the reasons why, you know, if you recall, then Fed Chairman Jerome Powell back in 2021, 2022, when inflation was spiking, he kept saying this is going to be transitory, it'll go back down. Mm-hmm. The more it kind of became entrenched, the more it became a self-fulfilling prophecy. And that's obviously something that policymakers don't want to see. And it's something that journalists like me and the Fed officials will be looking at closely in the coming months, you know, as this rate increases start to trickle through the economy.
13: Thanks, Zach. Zach Halashek, economics reporter at the Washington Examiner. 20 minutes now in front of the hour on This Morning, America's First News. Coming up next, a Walmart chatbot reacts to a bad customer review.
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0: Pleasure to be with us. Welcome into Wednesday. It is time now for the mic drop with this morning's Mike Gavin.
1: Good morning. Well, you know, hardly a day goes by when we're not forced to interact with an AI chatbot as human customer service slowly becomes extinct. And we know the AI is happy to apologize and sympathize with us when you're unhappy with that interaction. But is that all an act? A Reddit user went viral this week after posting a screenshot of their interaction with a Walmart chatbot. During the interaction, the AI apologizes for the customer's disappointment with Walmart and promises to be there if they ever want to give it another try. It also asks the customer to rate their experience with the chatbot on a scale of 1 to 5. The customer writes that they rate it as a 1 and that the experience has made them aware that they can't trust Walmart. The chatbot's response to that? Goal completed. Commenters joked that the bot suddenly became human, was tired of denying the truth, and had zero Fs to give.
0: Wow. So,
1: goal completed.
0: Goal completed of getting achieving a 1 out of 5 rating.
1: Yeah.
0: And then of destroying this person's trust in Walmart.
1: Yes, yes. Well,
0: yeah. Great programming.
1: My job is done. I'm headed home.
0: Yeah. Great programming. The conversation's ended, therefore the goal must have been completed.
1: I suppose,
0: that's how chatbots see it.
1: I think that they call that saying the quiet part out loud.
0: Yeah.
1: Right?
0: Yeah.
1: If the humans were having that conversation, that's what that would be.
0: Bad AI programming there.
1: Yes. And we know that the LSU Ole Miss game last weekend was a movie, as the kids would say, with fans packing into Oxford, Mississippi to give an earful to their former coach, Lane Kiffin. We told you last week that hotel room prices before the game were through the roof, and that's apparently not all fans were spending a lot of money on. According to reports, the record-breaking attendance and party atmosphere at the stadium led to more than $900,000 in alcohol sales.
0: Man.
1: Now, part of that, they say, was the early arriving crowd, with the stadium mostly filled a full hour before the game. For perspective, Yahoo says that when Kiffin returned to Tennessee after bolting for Ole Miss in 2021, the Vols reported only 547,000 in beer sales that day, and that's in a stadium that holds more than 100,000 fans.
0: Wow.
1: So I guess there was 70,000 at the stadium at Ole Miss and 100,000 in Tennessee, but seemingly a lot less alcohol.
0: What's going on there in Knoxville?
1: I mean,
0: are we here to party and have fun or not?
1: I mean, yeah, right, exactly.
0: It's quite possible.
1: Teetotalers that, down there in Tennessee.
0: Well, maybe the Tennessee fans that year were partying long beforehand and therefore had their beer in the tailgate time, in the stadium.
1: So more pre-gaming going on rather than in the stadium. I mean, sure. I mean, look, it said people were in the stadium. The stadium was full an hour before the game. So I'm guessing, but you know, they weren't just like sitting around twirling their thumbs, probably doing a little bit of drinking.
0: That's remarkable. And does this number take into account inflation? Because in 2021, things were a little cheaper.
1: I mean, it's certainly, yes, for sure. Prices have gone up in the last 5 years, without a doubt.
0: By the way, this is one of 8 stadiums in Tennessee, one of 8 college football stadiums that seat more than 100,000 people.
1: Yeah, yeah.
0: It's crazy.
1: Can't even fathom.
0: Oh, thank you, Mike. 13 minutes now in front of the hour on This Morning, America's First News.

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1: Glad you're with us. Retailers may be taking notice of some new research. In a new report from The Penny Hoarder, 30% of consumers say they plan to cut their holiday spending this year due to rising costs. How so? 46% of shoppers are limiting the number of gifts they plan to buy, and 40% are opting for cheaper items. A few more findings from the report. 43% of Americans admit they've raided their emergency funds to cover holiday purchases. About 17% of us are still carrying unpaid debt from the 2025 holiday season. And nearly 33% of adults are currently enrolled in at least one buy now, pay later plan heading into the holidays. Other numbers from the Penny Hoarder. The average American plans to spend $818 this season. 51% say inflation is their top source of financial anxiety right now. And 35% feel less financially stable than they did a year ago. 9 minutes now in front of the hour. On This Morning, America's First News. Once again, here's Nicole Murray.
2: And now, the three big things you need to know. Number one.
3: President Trump has threatened to annihilate Iran if there is no deal to end the war. He made the comments yesterday during his address to the UN General Assembly.
4: I believe we'll make a deal right after the election because it doesn't make sense for them not to. They're waiting to see how I do in the midterm election.
3: Trump also declared that his forceful intervention against Iran has made the world a safer place.
2: Number two.
3: The Department of Homeland Security says the ICE officer who shot a Venezuelan man in Texas on Sunday was issued a body camera but was not wearing it during the shooting. Austin Police Chief Lisa Davis urging the public to submit any surveillance video they may have of the incident.
5: Even information that may seem minor or insignificant can help investigators piece together a timeline and better understand what occurred.
3: A federal judge has ordered the man who was shot, 28-year-old Wilbur Perez, to be present at a September 30th hearing. He reportedly still has the bullet in his back.
2: Number three.
3: Hurricane Polo has grown into one of the most powerful Pacific cyclones in decades, and it is expected to travel along Mexico's southwestern coast as a Category 5 storm over the next several days. Mexican President Claudia Sheinbaum said experts predict that the hurricane is not likely to touch land. The Justice Department says that a Utah Postal Service letter carrier has been charged with throwing out more than 300 ballots that were being sent to voters to the state for the state's June primary. Attorney for the District of Utah, Melissa Holiak.
6: After she allegedly threw away the mail-in ballots, several voters complained to the Utah County Clerk that they never received their mail-in ballots. Using county databases, the clerk determined that the rate of voter participation was remarkably low.
3: 34-year-old Damon C.E. entered a not guilty plea in federal court yesterday. A new study says that eating more ultra-processed foods is linked to higher health risks. Consuming higher amounts of it increases the risk of heart disease, stroke, diabetes, depression, and even death. The Wall Street Journal reports that sales of pickle snacks have hit a record high, with sales growing 30% since last year. Generation Z is leading the charge. Some options include pickle-flavored cotton candy and Kraft Dill pickle hot sauce.
1: Okay, I'd sign me up for all that. I love pickles.
3: Oh, I love pickles. I eat them as snacks on its own.
1: Yeah.
3: I do enjoy when pickle snacks have like a little bit of a crunch, like something like cotton candy. I don't know if it would hit as hard. You know what I mean?
1: Okay, yeah. Fair enough. But I think any burger or sandwich must, for me, have a pickle.
3: Yeah. Would you do
1: otherwise,
3: any, like...
1: Otherwise, it's getting a rating of a B.
3: Ooh, wow. The pickle makes that
1: pickle.
3: Big of a difference,
1: I need the
3: huh?
1: pickle.
3: Would you do any, like, pickle beverages? Like, have you ever sipped the pickle juice
1: I
3: out
1: have.
3: Of the jar? Oh, my gosh. You have me,
1: I
3: too.
1: Have. That's like, it's like a, you know, like Gatorade replacement.
3: Yeah, a little bit.
1: It's got
3: a little
1: all
3: bit.
1: Those electrolytes in it.
3: Oh, I'm so glad we're on the same page.
1: 6 minutes now in front of the hour.
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0: Thanks for being with us. A North Carolina climber was leading an ascent with his son on Shortoff Mountain, a rugged, remote wall in Linville Gorge, when he fell 20 feet. Jacob Gregory, the climber, slammed into a rock and suffered a critical injury, needed a blood transfusion to save his life. So Will Soper ran to the rescue. OutsideOnline.com says the 28-year-old Soper is an EMT and technical rescuer with a volunteer life-saving unit serving central North Carolina. After hearing the emergency call, he needed just 31 minutes to run 1.5 miles through the gorge, climbing roughly 1,000 feet in elevation, all while carrying a bag of blood in a cooler with cold packs needed to stabilize the injured climber. Shortoff Mountain is notorious for its steep, rocky summit trail that is mostly unprotected from the sun. For Nicole Murray and Mike Gavin, I'm Gordon Deal. 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
1: Breaking news this hour from Town Hall. I'm Rich Thomason. President Trump is preparing to roll out the red carpet for Chinese President Xi. Due to arrive in the U.S. tonight ahead of tomorrow's talks at the White House, artificial intelligence high on the agenda, and the wife of a man who's detained in China is hoping that President Trump will help to win her husband's release.
2: Yifeng Rong, the wife of a detained Chinese-American seismologist, is expressing hope that intervention by President Donald Trump could bring home her husband, Yulin Chen, nearly 2 years after he was detained in China after visiting his parents.
3: Secretary of State Marco Rubio designated him as a wrongful detainee. Since then, I got a

0: Ukrainian capital. Russian drones also sparked fires and caused damage in other regions, including Zaporizhia and Odessa. Wall Street ahead of this morning's opening bell. The Dow futures down 172 points. NASDAQ futures off 74. More on these stories, townhall.com.
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0: It's been a deadly mass shooting in a South African township about 20 miles south of the city of Durban. The gunman attacked a house party.
3: Tamina Thuli, Premier of KwaZulu-Natal, urges people to help police with any information they have on the incident.
4: And we are calling for the people of KwaMakhutha to be vigilant.
3: The party had gathered at a house when the suspects entered and opened fire. 10 people, including a pregnant woman, died at the scene, and an 11th was declared dead at hospital. It's the latest in a series of mass shootings in South Africa in recent years, including one in June, where multiple shooters killed 12 people in a poor neighborhood in Johannesburg. Then two mass shootings 2 weeks apart in December killed 21 people. I'm Charles Villadesma.
0: British Columbia Premier David Eby has called a snap election. He says that President Trump's attacks on Canada threaten jobs, businesses, as well as the country's ability to determine its own future. News and analysis at townhall.com. A judge's ruling means that prison inmates in Texas will have an easier time keeping their cool.
5: The ruling was hailed as a major victory by advocates who have fought for years for air conditioning in prisons across the state, where summer heat routinely soars above 100 degrees Fahrenheit. U.S. District Judge Robert Pittman said in a 150-page order that the Texas Department of Criminal Justice must immediately begin developing a plan for the installations. He ruled that a lack of air conditioning violates the constitutional right to not be given cruel and unusual punishments. John Scott reporting.
0: As the U.S. and China race to dominate AI, Senator Bernie Sanders and Democrat Congressman Greg Kassar introducing legislation would ban artificial superintelligence, pause the development of advanced AI systems, and increase government regulation of AI. More on these stories, townhall.com.
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0: 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Good morning, this is Sue McClain, keeping you company in the Sue McClain News Hour, brought to you by Korean War veteran Senator Maurice Johannesson. The time is 6:08. It is Wednesday, September 23rd, 2026. And today in the North Valley, sunny and a little warmer. You can expect a high of right around 93 today with a low of 59 and increasing clouds. Then tomorrow, it's going to clear up and be sunny once more with a high of 90. Then back and down into the 80s by Friday. And a beautiful weekend in store. It is currently clear in downtown Reading. And if you are planning on traveling, no incidents on the roadways, which is great news. However, there's plenty of construction throughout the city limits. Expect delays in downtown Reading affecting traffic over on Placer and the nearby surrounding areas over by Magnolia as well. In the Country Oaks neighborhood between Collier Drive, I-5 and 299, construction continues. Additional delays on Highway 299 east of Burney, up to 70-minute delays. In East Reading, they continue to work over by Mistletoe Lane and on Victor Avenue, so expect possible delays once again between Cascade Lane and Highway 44. In downtown Reading, expect possible delays affecting eastbound Tehama Street. This is near Oregon and California streets as well. Also, expect delays 0.17 miles west to 273, that's 7 a.m. to 6 p.m. And starting on the 28th, which is Monday, they're going to be repaving 44 from 1.7 miles west to just east of Eskimo Hill. Expect up to 15-minute delays, you know, maybe even longer. And Caltrans has given you a chance to learn more about the future paving project set for 44, 273, and 299, and construction is set to begin for 29. Caltrans District 2 is having an open house. That is tomorrow. The agency is having two drop-in sessions on Butte Street. The first is from 9 a.m. to 11 a.m., then from 5 to 7 p.m. If you're driving through the Sierra, expect possible delays. This is on Highway 80. And if you're heading northbound on I-5, expect delays near Shasta Lake. Additional delays near Lakehead, also just south of Castella. Construction continues past McLeod on Highway 89, and additional delays expected on Highway 3, just off of I-5 and just south of Coffee Creek, between Coffee Creek and the Trinity Center. Expect delays near Happy Camp on Highway 96 and just off of I-5 as well. Now, if you're traveling towards the coast on Highway 36, expect additional delays past Mad River. Heading southbound on I-5, expect delays south of Maxwell. And taking a look at what's happening in the news this morning. Once again, the news brought to you by Korean War veteran Senator Maurice Johannesson. Reading city leaders and community members gathered this week for the 2026 State of the City yesterday, highlighting the challenges facing the community while outlining projects, priorities, and ideas for Reading's future. One of the major topics was population growth. Mayor Mike Littaw is promoting an initiative called Reading 100,000K, which aims to grow the city's population to 100,000 while maintaining what he describes as Reading's small-town character. The U.S. Census Bureau estimates Reading's population around 94,092 as of July of 25, meaning the city would need about 5,900 additional residents to reach the goal. Littaw also pointed to population growth as, well, one potential way to strengthen city finances by increasing property and sales tax revenues and helping support infrastructure costs associated with new development. The mayor also looked ahead to 2027, when Reading will mark 140 years since its incorporation in 1887. Other projects highlighted during the event included the Tribal Health Village, which is expected to open in the spring of 27, and the inaugural Ironman 70.3 Northern California, which was a huge success and brought in more than 1,500 athletes, their trainers, and families in the area in August, boosting our economy. The future of the Reading Civic Auditorium was also discussed. The city is currently seeking a new operator after Advance Reading ended its management of the facility, and city officials are reviewing proposals as they consider the auditorium's next chapter. Reading is also navigating a period of leadership transition. On Monday, the City Council voted 3-2 to hire Ralph Anderson and Associates to conduct a broad search for the next permanent city manager rather than immediately appoint interim city manager Michael Webb to the position at the cost of $50,000. Economic development was another focus, with the city recently receiving $7.9 million, the U.S. Economic Development Administration grant, for infrastructure improvements at Stillwater Business Park. The funding would extend Venture Parkway from Parcel 12 to Parcel 16, opening additional areas for future development and investment. The city says the project is expected to go out to bid and begin construction by the summer of next year, although the timeline could possibly change. And a new affordable housing development is planned for seniors in Anderson, bringing dozens of income-restricted apartments to the community. The project, Sunrise Cottages, will be built on 2.25 acres at the southwest corner of North Street and Stingy Lane. Plans call for 44 one-bedroom apartments for seniors, along with a three-bedroom unit for an on-site manager. The apartments will be income-restricted, with half designated for households earning no more than 30% of the area median income, and the other half for households earning no more than 50%. The development would also include a community center with laundry facilities, a kitchen and office space, as well as an indoor gathering area. 10 one- and two-story residential buildings are being planned, along with sidewalks and streetlights, landscaping, solar panels, and 44 parking spaces. The project is being developed by Rural Communities Housing Development Corporation and is expected to provide housing for seniors ages 62 and older. More than $4.8 million in state disaster recovery housing funds has been committed to the project. The total cost is estimated at nearly $24 million, with construction expected to be completed in the fall of 2027. And firefighters responded to a vegetation fire along Redtail Lane in Palisadro yesterday afternoon. The Linda Fire was reported shortly before 4:52 p.m. in the 9,300 block of Redtail Lane, just 1 mile south of Highway 44, about a half mile southwest of Redding Christian School and Holiday Market. Now, fire crews quickly were able to contain the blaze and kept it at 3 acres. The incident comes during a period when fire agencies across Shasta County continue to monitor conditions closely and respond to both wildfires and conduct those planned vegetation management projects. And we do have a prescribed burn, as I just mentioned, a project that will be underway. Cal Fire Shasta Trinity Unit has a prescribed burn plan for the Ross Ranch. That story coming up. 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Today, sunny and warmer with a high of 93. Tonight, a few high clouds, then decreasing clouds by morning. And tomorrow's high 90 with an overnight low tonight of 59. 59 tomorrow night as well with a few high clouds, then cooler for Friday with a high of 81 and sunny. 55 for Friday night, and for your weekend, you can expect a high of 82 for Saturday, and Sunday's high is expected to be right around 78. So definitely cooling down, a beautiful weekend in store. Fall is finally here. I mean, it's trying to be here. Today is going to feel like summer, but yesterday, the first day of fall. And once again, thanks for tuning into the show. The Sue McClain News Hour, brought to you by Korean War veteran Senator Maurice Johannesson. Stay tuned. Coming up a little bit later on, I'll tell you where you can find the cheapest gas in town, what's happening on Wall Street. We'll take a look inside sports, too, and lots of things are planned this weekend. Details on the way. It's currently clear and 60 degrees in downtown Reading. The time, 6:17, and this is KCNR, 96.5 FM, AM 1460, and worldwide at kcnrradio.com.
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0: 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Hi there, this is Sue McLean. It is Wednesday, September 23rd, 2026, the time 6:21, and the show, my show, the Sue McLean News Hour, brought to you by Korean War veteran Senator Maurice Johannesson. Today in the North Valley, sunny and warm with a high of 93. Tonight, a few high clouds with a low of 58. Tomorrow, we could see partly cloudy skies, definitely cooler temperatures with a high of right around 89. And then for Friday, 84, and a beautiful weekend in store. Now, it looks like Tuesday back up to 92. Next Wednesday, more the same. We'll talk more about the weather on the way, brought to you by the Queen of Dragons. 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It is currently 60 degrees in downtown Reading. And don't forget to join me every Monday morning and Friday morning between, let's say, 6:35 and 7 for the Town Hall News Brief. Now, if there's any news you may have missed, you might just hear it right here on KCNR. If you're planning on traveling, plenty of construction to delay you. We'll talk more about that coming up. And is there such thing as cheap gas? No, but I'll tell you where you can find the cheapest gas in town, so stick around. That's just around the corner. And on Wall Street, ooh, a little rough. Hopefully things will turn down in the next, well, turn around, not turn down. I mean, we've already seen that. Come on. Let's see if things will turn around in the next few minutes. Taking a look at what's happening in the news today. Cal Fire Shasta Trinity Unit is starting a prescribed burn today. It's going to happen tomorrow as well. It's part of the Ross Ranch Vegetation Management Project. The project is located just east of Old Oregon Trail and north of Shasta College. So that's where crews are planning to conduct that control burn. About 35 acres is expected. Now, Cal Fire says crews will closely monitor the weather. Fuel and other conditions could also be a factor. This is going to be throughout the operation just so they can maintain control. That's maintain control of the burn and minimize potential impacts, including smoke and changes to local air quality. So, you know, residents and visitors, if you're near the project, expect to see firefighters, smoke, equipment, and other emergency resources. Also, Cal Fire Shasta Trinity Unit is asking the public for information about suspicious people or vehicles reportedly seen along Highway 44 near Deschutes Road in Palisadro yesterday. Anyone who was traveling through the area noticed something suspicious, vehicles or individuals walking, please contact our local authorities. Now, Cal Fire is asking drivers who may have dash cam footage from the area to step forward and share that information. Now, investigators say even something that seems very minor can be useful. So if you have any information, contact Cal Fire's arson tip line at 1-800-468-4408. And September is Prostate Cancer Awareness Month, and a free prostate cancer screening is happening tomorrow in Reading. The screening will happen at the new Sierra Pacific Regional Cancer Center, right next to the Nurpon Open Space off of Hartnell. Dignity Health Mercy Medical Center is hosting this event. It starts at 6 p.m. However, you must pre-register in advance by calling 530-225-7478. Prostate cancer is one of the most common cancers affecting men in the United States, and screening can help identify the disease before symptoms develop. According to the American Cancer Society, about 1 in 8 men will be diagnosed with prostate cancer during their lifetime. The organization also notes that the risk increase with age, so every year your risk becomes a little bit greater. Now, this makes discussions about screening very important for older men and those with additional risk factors. If you're interested in attending tomorrow's free screening, please call ahead to confirm eligibility and registration details. That number again, 530-225-7478. Guys, it's important. And rodeo competitors from across California are now heading to Palisadro this weekend for a new event hosted by the newly formed Palisadro Rodeo Association. The organization will hold its first California Cowboys Professional Rodeo Association certified rodeo on Saturday at Palisadro Community Park. The event will bring professional rodeo competition to the community as competitors take part in the various events featured on the CCPRA circuit. The California Cowboys Professional Rodeo Association's official schedule confirms the Palisadro Rodeo for this weekend. Now, for the newly formed local association, Saturday's event marks the beginning of what organizers hope will become an annual tradition in the community. And the Reading Amateur Wrestling Club is preparing for its annual fundraiser coming up on Saturday as the organization works to support local wrestlers and cover the rising cost of competition. The fundraiser is the Max Birch Memorial Cornhole Tournament, which was started by Raw head coach Jet Thompson, or Thomas rather, in 2024 during a difficult financial period for the club. So that was by the head coach. Now, the event helped the organization stabilize its finances, and you could help out. This year's tournament will be held at Lake Redding Park. The event honors longtime Northern California wrestling coach Max Birch, who founded the Redding Amateur Wrestling Club in 1976 and spent decades coaching athletes in the area. Birch also coached at Shasta High School and Shasta College and was inducted into the California Wrestling Hall of Fame back in 2009. So they're having that wonderful tournament. It's that cornhole tournament happening this Saturday. Also, another event happening, the Palisadro Honeybee Festival Saturday and Sunday. The 45th annual Palisadro Honeybee Festival is tapped for this weekend, bringing 2 days of family activities along with vendors and entertainment. The festival is set for Saturday and Sunday at the Bishop Quinn Community Center on Old 44 Drive. Saturday's activities run from 8 a.m. to 5 p.m., while Sunday runs from 8 a.m. to 3:30 in the afternoon. The event will feature more than 150 vendors, so come on out. They're going to have food and information booths, a pancake breakfast, a tractor parade, a bee costume contest, and children's activities, and the popular bee beard demonstration, plus quite a few arts and craft booths as well. Now, the festival has been a Palisadro tradition since 1980 and originally began as a fundraiser for the community park. Now, today, proceeds continue to support the Palisadro Community Park. And don't miss a new horror film festival that's coming to Reading. Yeah, another event happening this weekend. I'll talk more about that coming up. In the meantime, take a look at your weather forecast brought to you by the Queen of Dragons. They offer premium flower, edibles, and concentrates with free delivery to Shasta Lake. Don't miss their Flower Friday special that extends through the weekend while supplies last. 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Today, sunny and a high of 93 and a low of 58. And for tomorrow, partly cloudy at times with a high of 89 and a low of 59. For Friday, mostly sunny, mainly in the morning with a few high clouds later on in the day with a high of 84 and a low of 57. Partly cloudy for Saturday and a high of 84. Then sunny for Sunday and 84 once more. Monday's high, 88. Tuesday, warming up to 92, and more the same for Wednesday. It is currently clear in downtown Reading. Red Bluff, 63, 62 in Anderson, 59 in the city of Shasta Lake, and 60 degrees in downtown Reading. The Sue McLean News Hour brought to you by Korean War veteran Senator Maurice Johannesson. And this is KCNR, 96.5 FM, AM 1460 and worldwide at kcnrradio.com. 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

0: 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Good morning. This is Sue McClain, and the Sue McClain News Hour brought to you by Korean War veteran Senator Maurice Johannesson. Today in the North Valley, you can expect another sunny day and warm temperatures. We'll talk more about that coming up. Plus, we'll take a look at your road conditions as well. And at this point, no incidents to report. The time, 6:36. Once again, Wednesday, September 3rd, 2026, with your business headlines. If you're looking for the least expensive gas in town, it's gone up about another 6 cents today. You can find it at Gas for Less at 1409 Pine Street and Costco at 4855 Bocelli Lane. Also at United Gas at 732 North Market Street, where regular unleaded is $5.55 a gallon. On Wall Street, a little rough this morning. The Dow is down 185 and almost a quarter. The NASDAQ Composite, though, is up by 122 and almost a quarter. The NASDAQ Composite down by almost a quarter of a percent. WTI crude oil up this morning almost half a percent. Brent crude up by over 1%. WTI crude oil at $90.89 a barrel. Brent crude at $100.40 a barrel, while gold is coming in at $4,341.50 an ounce, down by almost 1%. Silver down by almost 1.5% to $65.56 an ounce today. Some stocks doing well today. Grab Holdings Limited, class up by almost 9% to $3.17 a share. Looks like Warner Brothers is up by almost a quarter of a percent to $30.83 a share, while Intel Corporation is up by almost 2% to $123.86 a share. Up this morning, over 21%. Decoy Therapeutics Incorporated to $3.10 a share, and a stock doing very well this morning. Greenland Mines LTD up by almost 50.25% to $14.15 a share today. And now let's take a look inside sports. What's happening this week?
1: The Rams rolled over the Giants on Monday Night Football. Correspondent Mark Myers has more.
2: Matthew Stafford threw four touchdown passes as the Rams beat the Giants 28-6. Two of those scoring strikes went to Davante Adams.
3: To be here, you know, at the end of my career with Matthew, and just to be able to bond with him and watch him continue to etch his name in history is just, it's a blessing.
2: Giants quarterback Jackson Dart played the game's opening series, then limped off with a knee injury and did not return. Backup Jameis Winston threw for 111 yards with one interception.
1: Cubs third baseman Alex Bregman will not undergo surgery and is hopeful to return for the playoffs after being struck by a foul ball and suffering multiple facial fractures on Sunday. As baseball postseason draws near, the Orioles beat the Blue Jays 4-3. The Giants beat the Twins 5-2 with help from a two-run single by Drew Gilbert. The Tigers crushed the Nationals 9-2. Jennifer King, AP Sports.
0: Once again, that's sports this week. And tomorrow we'll have an update of sports that's happening. And high school football action happening Friday. I'll tell you who's playing who tomorrow. So tune in. Taking a look at your road conditions this morning. Drivers, if you're heading through the Sierra on I-80, expect up to two-hour delays if you're traveling. Additional delays locally in the Country Oaks neighborhood. This affects traffic between Collier Drive, I-5, and 299. Also along Highway 299 east of Burney, expect up to 70-minute delays. In East Reading, expect delays affecting traffic near Mistletoe on Victor Avenue and on Mistletoe Lane between 7 a.m. and 5 p.m. In downtown Reading, lots of construction between Oregon and California streets affecting eastbound Tehama Street. Additional delays over on Placer and in the nearby surrounding area, including we've seen traffic being delayed and Willis shut down. It wasn't shut down yesterday, but they've been working in that area. This affects traffic over by Magnolia as well. Expect delays about 0.17 miles west to 273, 7 a.m. to 6 p.m. And starting on Monday, expect delays. Now, this is affecting traffic on Highway 44 from 1.7 miles west to Eskimo Hill Summit. Expect up to 15-minute delays. And don't forget, Caltrans has given you a chance to voice your concerns about a future paving project. This affects State Routes 44, 273, and 299 starting in 2029. Tomorrow, Caltrans District 2 is having an open house on Butte Street with two drop-in sessions, the first 9 to 11, the second 5 to 7 p.m. And that $4.2 million pavement preservation project is underway on 273 between Anderson and Redding. Expect delays just north of Oxyoke Road to just south of Canyon Road as well. And don't forget, tomorrow, the Shasta Lake City Council candidates will appear at 5:30 p.m. at the Larry J. Farr Community Center for a forum. Reading City Council candidates will have another forum scheduled for September 30th at 5:30 at Sequoia's Middle School McLaughlin Auditorium. And candidates for the Shasta County Office of Education are set to meet voters Wednesday, October 7th at 5:30 at the Larry J. Farr Community Center in the city of Shasta Lake. Also, if you're planning on traveling, maybe you're heading northbound on I-5, you can expect delays. This is a little bit closer to Shasta Lake. Also, we've got construction near Mountain Gate, additional delays near Lakehead. Construction continues on 89 past McLeod and just off of Interstate 5 at Highway 3. Expect delays all the way down to Etna. Additional delays just south of Coffee Creek down to the Trinity Center. Also, if you're traveling on Highway 96, there's lots of construction underway just off of I-5. Also, near Hornbrook on I-5, expect possible delays. Heading towards the coast, 299 is open and clear. However, it looks like construction continues on Highway 36 if you're heading towards Mad River. If you're heading up in the hills, past Shingletown, we're talking closer to Old Station, you will encounter construction on 44. Heading southbound on I-5, expect delays south of Maxwell. Once again, this is the Sue McClain News Hour, brought to you by Korean War veteran Senator Maurice Johannesson. And taking a look at your headlines, Reading City leaders and community members gathered for the 2026 State of the City yesterday, including our very own Carl Bott from KCNR. He's the owner, along with his wife, Linda. Now, highlighting the challenges facing the community while outlining projects, priorities, and ideas for Reading's future, one of the major topics was population growth. Mayor Mike Letaw is promoting an initiative called Reading 100,000, which aims to grow the city's population to 100,000 while maintaining that small town character. The U.S. Bureau, that's the U.S. Census Bureau, estimates Reading's population at 94,092 as of July 2025. Also, Letaw pointed to population growth as one potential way to strengthen city finances by increasing property and sales tax revenues and helping support infrastructure costs associated with new development. The mayor also looked ahead to 27, when Reading will mark 140 years since its incorporation in 1887. Other projects that were highlighted during the event included the inaugural Ironman 70.3 Northern California, which brought more than 1,500 athletes, their trainers, and of course families to the area back in August. Another project, how about the Tribal Health Village, which is expected to open in the spring of 27. The future of the Reading Civic Auditorium was also discussed. The city is currently seeking a new operator after Advance Reading ended its management of the facility. This week, on Monday, the City Council voted 3-2 to hire Ralph Anderson and Associates to conduct a broad search for the next permanent city manager at the cost of $50,000, rather than immediately appoint interim city manager Michael Webb to the position. Economic development was also another focus, with the city recently receiving $7.9 million, a U.S. Economic Development Administration grant for infrastructure improvements at the Stillwater Business Park. The funding will extend Venture Parkway from Parcel 12 to Parcel 16, opening additional areas for future development and investment. The city says the project is expected to go out to bid and begin construction by the summer of 27, although that timeline could change. If you recall, it took many years for the Stillwater Business Park to actually take off. And a new affordable housing development is planned for seniors in Anderson, bringing dozens of income-restricted apartments to the community. The project, known as Sunrise Cottages, will be built on 2.25 acres at the southwest corner of North Street and Stingy Lane. And firefighters responded to a vegetation fire along Redtail Lane in Palisadro yesterday afternoon around 4:52. It happened along the 9,300 block of Redtail Lane on the south side of Highway 44. That's about a half mile southwest of Reading Christian School and Holiday Market. The fire was dubbed the Linda Fire. Fire crews quickly worked to contain the blaze at 3 acres. Residents in the area are reminded to just remain aware of changing fire conditions and follow any instructions issued by local fire officials. And Cal Fire Shasta Trinity Unit is beginning a prescribed burn today and is happening tomorrow as well as part of the Ross Ranch Vegetation Management Project. The project is going to be set for east of Old Oregon Trail and north of Shasta College. They plan to burn 35 acres. Once again, it is a controlled burn. CAL FIRE says crews will closely monitor the weather, fuel, and other conditions throughout the operation. Hey, thanks for tuning into the show, the Sue McClain News Hour, brought to you by Korean War veteran Senator Maurice Johannesson. And taking a look at your weather, brought to you by our good friends over at the Queen of Dragons. Today it's going to be sunny and a high of 93. Oh my goodness, if there's anything that you have in your car you don't want to melt, you want to drag it in. That includes yourself, okay? It's one of those days, you know, whatever you pack out, pack back in. I know, like lipstick ladies, crayons for the kids, anything, once again, that could stick to the seats and melt in it. And this is, you know, it gets so warm, maybe you're having that milkshake and it tips over. It's going to make a mess when it gets in the little creases of your cars, you know, so you really want to wipe that up really good before you go in and it just gets all sticky. You know, I have kids and grandkids, so you know how, I know how it is, okay? Tomorrow, you can expect a high of 89, a few high clouds, and a low of 59. 84, much cooler for Friday, and a low of 57. 84 for Saturday, and a few high clouds. Then it looks like sunny for Sunday, Monday, Tuesday, and into Wednesday. Now, Sunday's high, 84, then 88 for Monday, back up to 92 for Tuesday, and 92 for Wednesday. So, yeah, we're still in this warm weather pattern, but at least we're going to have a couple of days that are going to be great, especially for the weekend. We've got the Honeybee Festival and so many more events happening. I mean, we've got this thriller event. I say it's a thriller. If you like horror movies, I tell you what, I have got something for you. So once again, if you like horror movies, well, stick around. I'll tell you what you can check out coming up this Saturday. Okay, at the Riverfront Playhouse. This is for all you horror fans. So keep it right here on KCNR 96.5 FM, AM 1460, and worldwide at kcnrradio.com. 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
10: 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I'm Michelle Slade. During North State Now, we will speak with your neighbors, friends, family, and community members who give back, not to be recognized, but because it's the right thing to do. 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

0: 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Good morning and welcome to the Sue McClain News Hour, brought to you by Korean War veteran Senator Maurice Johannesson. Today in the North Valley, another sunny day. We'll talk more about that coming up in just a moment. And it looks like Trump is backing a ban on U.S. diesel exports. We'll have that story coming up. Plus, how about this? 315,000 Obamacare policies canceled last month. Details, once again, on the way. And if you're planning on traveling, no incidents throughout this morning. Man, this has been a good day. And the time, 6:52. It is Wednesday, September 23rd, 2026. With your headlines, Cal Fire Shasta Trinity Unit is asking you for information. If you have any information about suspicious people or vehicles or a person seen along Highway 44 near Deschutes Road in Palisadro yesterday. If you were traveling through the area anytime yesterday, you notice something suspicious person or vehicles, or once again, an individual, Cal Fire is asking drivers who may have a dash cam or any kind of dash cam footage from the area to step forward and, you know, share that information. Investigators say even seemingly minor details could be useful as they work to determine what exactly happened. It looks like it's possible arson. If you have any information, please contact the Cal Fire Arson Tip Line. That number is 1-800-468-4408. And it is Prostate Cancer Awareness Month. And a free prostate cancer screening is being offered tomorrow. That's tomorrow night. The screening will take place at the new Sierra Pacific Regional Cancer Center next to the Nirpon Open Space off of Hartnell Avenue. Dignity Health Mercy Medical Center is hosting the event starting at 6. Patients must pre-register in advance by calling 530-225-7478. Also, rodeo competitors from across California are heading to Palisadro this weekend for a new event hosted by the newly formed Palisadro Rodeo Association. The organization is holding its first California Cowboys Professional Rodeo Association certified rodeo on Saturday at Palisadro Community Park. The event will bring professional rodeo competition to the community as competitors take part in various events featured on the CCPRA circuit. It's the California Cowboys Professional Rodeo Association's event. It's scheduled this weekend, once again, in Palisadro, coming up on Saturday. So we hope that you can make it. Here's something else you should make. How about a new horror film festival? It's coming to Reading this weekend, just in time for the start of the Halloween season. The inaugural Sinister Sundial Film Festival is coming up on Saturday at the Riverfront Playhouse. That is on California Street. And guess what? You are invited. The festival will feature short films and genres, including horror, science fiction, fantasy, and thrillers. Organizers say the event will showcase filmmakers and include recognition and awards as part of the evening. This year's theme is Sinister Prom of 84, giving the festival a retro 1980s atmosphere. Doors open at 6 p.m. with the film's schedule set to begin at 7 p.m. and continue until 10 p.m. The festival is being presented as a one-night event and is part of a growing local film scene right here in Reading. So you can check out that incredible film festival, a new horror film festival happening at the Riverfront Playhouse on California Street on Saturday. And the Lassen County Sheriff's Office is working with the county, state, and federal agencies. They've uncovered a large illegal marijuana cultivation operation involving 47 separate parcels in northern Lassen County. According to the Sheriff's Office, the investigation began in June after aerial surveillance identified multiple suspected cultivation sites. Authorities determined that the grows were not licensed by the state of California or Lassen County. Search warrants were served during the operation conducted August 17th through the 21st and September 7th through the 11th. Investigators allegedly found 151,177 marijuana plants and 19,973 pounds of processed marijuana, valued at about $10 million. 11 firearms were also seized from the cultivation sites, and authorities reported finding thousands of pounds of dangerous pesticides and garbage, with several properties found to be diverting and polluting water from nearby streams. The operation involved the Lassen County Sheriff's Office, Code Enforcement, Environmental Health, the Road Department, California's Department of Justice Eradication and Prevention of Illicit Cannabis Program, and the Bureau of Land Management. And an 88-year-old hiker was rescued yesterday after suffering a leg injury near the Upper Panther Meadow Trailhead on Mount Shasta. The Siskiyou County Sheriff's Office, with assistance from the CAL FIRE Interagency Command Center, responded to the trailhead around 2:50 in the afternoon after receiving a report of an injured hiker. Crews from the Mount Shasta Fire Department, CAL FIRE, and Mount Shasta Ambulance then hiked up a half a mile to the trail to reach the man. After evaluating his injury, rescuers once again helped the subject into the basket, a specialized rescue device used to safely transport patients over difficult terrain. He was transported to a nearby hospital and treated for his injuries. It looks like President Donald Trump said this week that U.S. representatives completed 3 hours of talks with Iranian officials and they plan another meeting very soon. Also, it appears that President Trump threatened to annihilate Iran's ruling regime while predicting an agreement after the U.S. midterm elections, telling world leaders that U.S. military forces and economic pressure were now reshaping conflicts across the globe. Also, it appears President Trump reaffirmed his optimism that Russia and Ukraine can reach a deal to eventually end the war. And President Trump vowed this week to reassert U.S. dominance in the Western Hemisphere and to use unmatched military might against threats in the region. He continues to gather allies behind an expanding campaign against drug cartels. And President Trump said he supports a ban on U.S. diesel exports, putting him alongside Republicans who have pushed such an idea as, well, diesel prices continue to hit record highs, so no exporting those. And the U.S. Centers for Medicare and Medicaid Services canceled 315,000 Obamacare health plans covering about 760,000 people last month, citing unverified citizenship or immigration documentation and suspected improper enrollment. Thanks for tuning into the show. The Sue McClain News Hour brought to you by Korean War veteran Senator Maurice Johannesson. The time is 6:59. Once again, join me tomorrow morning starting at 6 with the Sue McClain News Hour on KCNR 96.5 FM, AM 1460, and worldwide at kcnrradio.com. Have a great day, and remember, you are treasured. Bye-bye.
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2: Breaking news this hour from Town Hall. I'm Rich Thomason. They've done the deal. The United States, Denmark, and Greenland have signed an agreement bolstering security in the Arctic and the North Atlantic. President Trump applauds the deal, saying it's good for all parties and gives him exactly what he was looking for. The president says American and Iranian negotiators met for several hours yesterday. The president still hopes for an agreement to end the Iran war. He's also hoping for a deal that will soon end the Russia-Ukraine conflict. The president applauds the fighting spirit of the Ukrainians.
3: Well, I think they're going to make a deal, and I don't want to say what the deal is. We talk about it a lot, including with President Putin, and I think something's going to happen. But certainly they are very good fighters. Really, they can be proud of themselves. Regardless, we'll see what happens, but very, very capable people.
2: Mr. Trump met with his Ukrainian counterpart at the U.N. Israel's prime minister is taking issue with a claim made by French President Macron during a UN speech. It has to do with Hamas and the West Bank.
4: President Macron did make this mistake when he was talking about the problems caused by Israeli settlement expansion and settler violence there, when he said that Hamas has never operated in the West Bank. The Israeli Prime Minister Benjamin Netanyahu was quick to pick up on that, calling it a grotesque absurdity and referring back to a deadly attack which killed a French Israeli settler just last weekend ahead of the Jewish holiday of Yom Kippur.
2: The BBC's Yolande Nell in Jerusalem. Parts of the East Coast are getting ready for a potential early season nor'easter later in the week.

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1: A U.S. fighter jet crash in Germany is under investigation.
2: An American military aircraft has crashed at a U.S. airbase in western Germany. The pilot ejected before the crash and is receiving medical care. The F-16 Fighting Falcon assigned to the 52nd Fighter Wing crashed around 2:30 p.m. local time. The squadron at Spangdahlem Air Base supports U.S. Air Force and NATO missions worldwide. The cause of the crash is under investigation. I'm Lisa Dwyer.
1: A mass shooting in South Africa has left at least 11 people dead. Police say the gunman attacked a house party. One of the victims, a woman who was believed to be pregnant. Three other people were wounded in the attack. The motive for the shooting is not known at this point, but police say that some of those at the house were known to authorities as part of investigations into criminal activity. News and analysis, townhall.com. DoorDash will pay $131.5 million to settle claims that it underpaid delivery workers in New York City.
3: At City Hall, Mayor Zohran Mamdani described the agreement as the largest worker settlement in city history. It also requires the company to submit to a new monitoring system to ensure compliance with delivery worker pay laws. In a statement, DoorDash admitted errors. Last year, it agreed to pay almost $17 million to settle claims it unfairly used customer tips to subsidize the wages of its delivery workers in New York. Bob Agner reporting.
1: At the start of his U.N. visit the other day, President Trump told a CNN reporter, "You should not be here." CNN, one of several outlets banned from the White House grounds, but it was admitted to the U.N. as credentialed media. CNN, MS Now, and Politico have filed a joint lawsuit. They're asking a judge to find the administration's move at the White House unconstitutional. Townhall.com.
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5: 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Good morning. Thanks for joining us this morning. Thousands of you out there listening, saying hello. Today, September the 23rd, 7:05 in the morning, news top of the hour. 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Shasta Regional Medical Center. And Ben, I don't have the weather.
6: It was printed out behind all Sue's stuff. I can go grab it. Give me a minute.
5: Okay. Well, okay. Looking for the weather, which is always here when I walk in, which is being printed as we speak. So, hey, good morning, everybody. The weather report, if I remember from yesterday, today I think it's going to be like 90 degrees. And now I'm watching two people running amok with their hair on fire.
7: How about if I just do the weather?
5: Why don't you just do the weather? I mean, I can pull it up and do the weather, but why don't you do the weather, Sue?
7: Okay.
5: As long as you're standing there.
7: Today's sunny with a high of 93 and a low of 63. Then tomorrow, increasing clouds and a high of 90. Tomorrow night, though, those clouds are going to roll away and we'll have a low of 62. Then cooler for Friday with a high of 82 and a low of 58. 84 for Saturday, then 80 for Sunday with a low of 58. It is currently clear in downtown Reading and 60 degrees. And Carl, back to you.
5: Okay. They printed it on a different printer. And so they were running around. Where is it? Well, it was in the other room, guys. Yeah. weather. It's Wednesday. Come on. This kind of stuff happens on Mondays. Come on. Anyway, hey, the weather report's always brought to you by Shasta Gas Propane. Shasta Gas Propane is fantastic.

0: 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And you can reach them at 530-365-3793. State of the City. I got invited to the State of the City yesterday. I usually, sometimes I show up, sometimes I don't, but I was invited yesterday. And it was interesting. It was Todd Jones, who is the CEO of the Reading Chamber of Commerce. They're the ones that put this on. It's his last one. Because he has taken another job, and we've discussed it. He's over at Shasta College in charge. He's becoming a dean of their advancement, student advancement programs, and really going to be emphasizing the trades, plus the other, of course, great courses they have over there. So it was his last one, and he talked about the Ironman. Ironman figured both in his remarks and Mayor Mike Littow's. So this event, which came off so well, is coming back again next May, and we've got a 3-year contract. And if this past August event is indicative of it, it looks like they're going to be here a long time, which kind of ties into what Mike Littow's. He was acknowledging the financial challenges, and one of the initiatives he has is called the 100,000K. Now, what is that? Well, it's simple. We need to grow the population of Reading from its current population to 100,000. That solves a lot of problems. In fact that we have enough room, we have enough housing for 100,000 people and infrastructure. The amount of funding that comes into the city will grow exponentially over that. And so this 100,000 plan is kind of audacious because it appears that Reading is not growing. In fact, I think we're at what, anywhere between 85 and 88,000 people. Why don't you check that for me, Ben? I've been here 20 years. I don't see the population growing to, that 100,000 in the next 5 years for sure, or maybe even 10 years.
1: 2020 census was 93,611.
0: Okay, so we have 93. Okay, and then I've gotten two numbers here, but they're both about the same, 93, 94.
1: Well, yeah, it says estimate is 94. Yeah.
0: So that's only 5,000, that's 6,000 additional residents. And he pointed to population growth as the potential way to strengthen city finances by increasing property and sales tax revenues and helping to support infrastructure costs. Right. And his speech or his presentation was positive, but it also outlined some things that we're facing right now. But some of the projects besides the new Ironman, a new pump station. We need a new pump station. It's going to be further down to Sacramento and deeper water there. And future development along Reading's riverfront. Now, the riverfront plan, it should be coming out here in a couple months, I think at the latest. And there is, great plans, but it's going to cost great deals of money to do that. He also addressed the former Field of Dreams, which is now the, Reading Athletic Center or whatever they're calling it, Sports Center, and having to replace the fields because they're in bad shape. Field of Dreams is in bad shape. And they've also, if you put all weather in there, it's going to cost millions of dollars. And I heard somebody say, why don't we put in grass? If you look at Tiger Field, that grass is perfect out there. So, and it's going to cost a lot less to put in grass. So I'm not sure how that was going to work out, but they're going to be discussing that. The Civic Auditorium has, according to Mayor Littell, has five offers. They put out the the RFP, request for proposals, have had five parties interested in taking over the Civic Auditorium. That's kind of big news. The budget, you have to remember, is that when you give a presentation like this, I mean, you're wavetopping it. You're not getting drilling down in specifics on how we're going to do these things. You know, some of these we've got the money for, you know, pumping station and that kind of stuff. But looking at some of these, it's these things have to be done, but there's really no easy measure to accomplish these things, like the 6,000 growth. Now, that doesn't seem like much, but we've been kind of stagnant here for several years. What else was it in there? It was the 140th. They called it 140 because we're at 140 years here at the city of Reading. And one of the things that Mike Littell said made perfect sense. The people back 140 years ago were trying to answer the same questions we are. You know, how many, you know, we're putting in a water system. 1921, thank goodness, they bought the electric company, which become REU. But, you know, the infrastructure that was built back then is still underneath the streets in many cases in the sewer lines and water lines. Those have to be replaced. But he said back then they were trying to figure what is the best route for our community and two, how do we pay for it, which is where we are right now. So let's take a quick break and we'll be right back. I want to talk about a couple of things. The voter ID, and winning a lotto seems like the answer to everybody's, you know, problems. You win a lotto, win $153 million. Not so fast. We'll be right back.

0: 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The opportunities we face are real. A thriving downtown, a vibrant riverfront, good jobs, and a safe community. But getting there means making hard decisions on our budget, our roads, public safety, and how we grow jobs in this community. I'm Russ Wenham. 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

0: 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Your talk radio with Carl and the Bot. Good morning. Hey, this lotto winner in Kentucky won $158 million. Ben, you win $158 million. What would you do? I mean, you know, maybe not the first thing because, you know, you go out and buy yourself the Lamborghini or Ferrari.
1: Fortunately, I probably wouldn't work anymore.
0: Well, that could be good or bad. This guy in Kentucky, after winning $157 million, has just been arrested for the fifth time. It appears that his Mustang with the new temporary plates was parked in the intersection of the small Kentucky town. Well, he was passed out. This is the fifth time he got arrested, and including down in Florida. And by the way, they won this in just last year, 2025. So he's been arrested from everything from burglary and marijuana possession to getting in a fight at a resort and punching another guest and kicking a police officer in the face. So, I mean, somehow he's not in jail for that. Five times. And you see things where people will win this incredible amount of money, and it ruins their lives. On the other hand, you see other people that win an incredible amount of money, and they seem to be happy. Their lives are not ruined. So many things going on this weekend. So many things. Palo Cedro this weekend is hosting a couple events. One is the first ever Palo Cedro Rodeo, put on by the newly formed Palo Cedro Rodeo Association. It's scheduled for Saturday, September 26th at the Palo Cedro Community Park. I know they've been putting up the fences. They've been putting up seating. I mean, there's a lot of work they're doing down there. And it's to, why not? Why not have another rodeo down in Palo Cedro? It's easy to get to. Parking's good. It's another rodeo. Which kind of, you know, with Red Bluff and Cottonwood and Redding and now the Palo Cedro Rodeo. And tickets, most of the tickets have been sold, my friend, so you want to go there. You're going to need to track down the Palo Cedro Rodeo Association and buy your tickets. It should be a great time. And let me see. The Palo Cedro Honeybee Festival. 45th Annual Palo Cedro Honeybee Festival is returning this weekend, too, bringing 2 days of family activities, food, music, and more. It's scheduled for Saturday and Sunday, September 26th and 27th, at the Bishop Quinn Community Center on Old 44. Saturday's activities begin at 8 a.m. with pancake breakfast, followed by an opening ceremonies, live music, an antique tractor and engine parade. If you haven't seen this, if you haven't seen the antique tractors driving around, these are things you see like in photos from museums. But there's people around here that still have these, and they have a parade, a bee costume parade, and a live bee beard demonstration. Now, Sue, I volunteered you for the bee beard demonstration. Now, how do they do that? Do they just put honey on your face? No, I think it has to do with the queen bee. They put a queen bee around your neck.
2: Something like that.
0: Yeah, it's like queen bee around your neck, and then the rest of the bees, they're friendly. They're trying to protect the queen bee and keep her warm and all that. And then they just form in this beard-type setting.
2: I couldn't do it.
0: No, I think he's in a contained atmosphere there.
2: Yeah.
0: When they do this.
2: No way.
0: And but it is, if you've never seen it, take the kids and let them see it. That's right. And if they're acting up, let them put the queen bee around their neck and just cover them with bees.
2: There you go. Behave yourself.
0: That's be safe. Yeah, you know. That's right. 150 vendors there, including arts and crafts, food and information booths. And the event dates back, like we said, 45 years ago when it was created as a fundraiser for the Palo Cedro Park. What else is going on this week? This is just a crazy week. I mean, we think, there's nothing to do. Rodeos, honeybee festivals. How about this? The Sinister Sundial Film Festival. It's coming to Redding this weekend. It's going to be at the Riverfront Playhouse. They're going to have short films spanning horror, science fiction, fantasy, and thriller genres. So, They received dozens of submissions before selecting films for the inaugural program, with local filmmakers also represented among the selections. Okay, it's a one-night event. Doors open at 6 and films begin at 7 p.m. It'll probably go to about 10, followed by an after-event gathering. And you can get your tickets down at the Riverfront Playhouse. Amazing. Just amazing. What are things we have here? Oh, voter ID, the measure that like 80% of people in the United States across all religions, ethnic groups, everybody seems to think that you need to, you need to be able to show ID before you vote. 80 to 85% of the people in this country believe that. Not so fast till you come to California. And then California seems to, it says, we are our own nation, and we can make any laws we want, and we can do anything we say, and so there. Well, they just did a new poll, and it appears that you've got 48% of people thinking, 42% are for it. For people having, to vote in favor of this, 34% don't. And there's like a 13% undecided right now. So right now, and this is a surprise poll to a lot of the people here in California and of one party, that people want to see, at least according to this poll, which is as good as the paper is written on, want to see people have to show their ID when it comes to voting. So, I'll find interesting. I think people should show ID before they vote. And, there's been no election fraud. Well, that's not true. They're arresting people every day for all types of different, and albeit small. But they're still, they voted illegally or they're something to do with the ballots. And then I just saw on the news that a postal worker was dumping mail-in ballots in the trash. Yeah, not here in Redding, of course, because we're perfect. Someplace back in the East Coast. He was just, instead of delivering them, he was just dumping them in the trash. I think that somebody doing that and they can prove it, seems like it's going to be a pretty, it's a federal offense. You may want to rethink the next time around. And let's take a break. 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Gibbs. And we'll be right back.

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7: 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Hey, you know what? Remember when Trump floated this thing about taking Greenland? Not taking it, but making it the 51st state. Nobody could figure out, oh my gosh, what's he doing this time? Norway got excited. And the 56,000 Inuits that live on Greenland were excited. Well, this is... His actions there were to draw attention to how important Greenland is to the United States, and is extremely important. that in our defense, our national defense, for a variety of reasons. One is the fact that its location, it's in the Arctic Circle. It's off the coast of Canada, but it's in the Arctic Circle. They have sea lanes there and shipping lanes, and with that are strategically important. The other thing is we've got an early warning station there. Now, do we have to make it the 51st state? No. But what also the Soviets and the Chinese, is rattling its swords about having an Arctic outpost there and military post there in the Arctic. And what this does with Greenland is they just signed a new treaty that says we take over all of the defense of Greenland and in the surrounding waters, which effectively cuts Chinese and Russian presence in the area a lot, if not completely eliminates it. It's the when it was signed Friday, the formal agreement was signed by all three governments and Greenland, Denmark, and the United States. It's a permanent, U.S. has permanent control over security and other needs in Greenland and would begin developing a larger American military footprint on the island. We have a listening station. And on the northeastern side of the island, it's called Pillsbury or something like that. So what this does is the listening station and that station with its radars and everything can detect a launch coming in from Europe towards the United States. And the shortest route, of course, is you go up north and it cuts the distance down by hundreds and hundreds of miles. But it gives us an early warning of rockets that are coming in or missiles that are coming in, which gives our strategic defense more time to react to it, to either defend or whatever. And this is a big thing. This, and even though it's not sexy and it's not, oh, it's the border and all this, no, but this was an important thing that he achieved on this. And it all started with him making the statement is, gosh, we like Greenland. We should make it our 51st state. So I frankly find that very amusing. The data centers. I find, our city council voted 5-0 not to have data centers here. And I have to ask myself why they voted like that and how much research was done. It was addressed yesterday in the state of the city. And he said out of the 200-page report that was issued by this company that did things to, how do we relook at how we do business here in Reading? What about salaries? Are we doing everything the correct way? And, where can we save money? And it's already started bringing, some of it's already come to fruition. But one of the things, one page, they talked about having the possibility of Reading looking at bringing a data center here. And, of course, that started the immediately the people going against that. Oh, no, we can't have a data center. Oh, no, we can't have a data center. And my question was, is to the city council is, did you, before you voted, how much research did you do before you voted here? A data center is, I guess it's scary to people. And the fact that they're saying is that the data center would, oh gosh, we wouldn't have any electricity. It's going to take all of our water. It's going to cause children to be born with a third head because of all the electronic emissions and all of that. Well, is it? what kind of, you know, I think that people, you know, when you see data centers, there's over 5,000 of them in the United States. And we need data centers. Everything we touch, your credit cards, everything, goes through a data center someplace. The Chinese are building them like crazy. Think of this as a strategic weapon in the economic war that's going on, is data centers. Automatically, though, people just, and I'm not sure, I know that the Chinese are pushing, you know, pushing that data centers are bad here in the United States on social media and all this, and there's some genuinely smart people that are really, they're really perturbed about the idea of a data center. Oh, it's going to cause this, it's going to cause that, it's going to cause all of this stuff. And yet, where are they getting their information from? Right now, 7 in 10 Americans oppose constructing data centers for artificial intelligence in the local area, including half are strongly opposed. Barely a quarter of the people favor the project, with only 7% strongly in favor. Effects on local resources, quality of life. And most people mistakenly believe that construction of an AI data center will deplete local resources and undermine the electric grid, therefore increasing their cost. But is that true? You can very easily look up on the internet and find out, well, are they still using water? Well, in some cases they are, but they also have other, they have data centers that are water-free, use air cooling. They've got others that they put up their own solar construction, which which takes care of the cooling and the electrical. So my question to this is to the city council, and did you research it, or did you just, you know, there's 80 people in there, and I realize it's an election year, and there's 80 people, and they're going, no, no, don't do it, it'll ruin our lives. But did you look at it? I mean, you could have said, in my opinion, you could have said, you know what? We hear you, and what we're going to do is we're going to take a look at this. Is a data center, which, by the way, are scalable. You don't have to have one that, you know, it's 50,000 units in it. You can scale them. And then what happens to the money, or what happens to your tax base and all this? Now, having said this, next week, let's see, week after, I'm bringing in a guy who's built three of these data centers. And we're going to talk data centers. And we're going to talk both sides of it. And this would be a great time for people to, you know, check in and say, well, you know, I heard this. Well, I guarantee you on that Tuesday, we're going to have the answers to that. Now, is a data center right for Reading? But I don't know. Why? Because I haven't researched it. But I am not going to say no to something that could bring in millions of dollars in our tax base that would not have an impact on our quality of life, that would not have an impact on the amount of, you know, what we're paying for electricity and or water. Nobody wants to do that. But at least the city council could have just looked at it and seen all the new facts and the new things that are happening. Let's take a break.
8: 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I think City Council should do something different. 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I'm Paul Salisbury, and I'm running for Reading City Council because I believe we can protect public safety, fix our roads, and build a stronger Reading without a new sales tax. 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
7: 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Okay, Gavin Newsom. Do you think Gavin's going to run for prez? He said he wouldn't if Kamala did. But, you know, he's thinking, well, we could have Kamala and me. Kamala run for president, and I'll run for vice president. Two Californians running the country. Isn't there something in the Constitution that said that's not possible? That you can't have two people from California in charge of the whole United States? No. Okay. Should be. He made a comment that he said there were some insane things done during COVID. And Gavin said that, yeah, you know, looking back, everybody's a genius. Could have, would have, should have, you know, those kind of things. But he says the idea that we closed beaches was insane. Yeah, We know, Gavin. We know it was insane. I think there's many, many people told you that then. Closing the beaches because of COVID was an insane act. Brought to you by a knee-jerk reaction from a politician. that was trying to take the lead. So if one state closes this, oh, no, we can do much better than that. So we closed our beaches. He also said that he regretted that the schools were closed down so long. And they should have been opened up before, you know, much sooner than they were. Well, you can imagine how people took this from the state of California and, of course, other sources. One gent said, "We sued you in both state and federal court to open the beaches of Orange County, and then you lifted the order so as to make the whole lawsuit moot. But you knew back then, Governor." They had a man arrested for paddleboarding. Do you remember this? A guy was arrested for paddleboarding alone because apparently that put him at risk of getting COVID. He didn't have his mask on. He filled skate parks with sand, forced masks on your kids, made you show a vaccine card to go anywhere in public. Now he admits it was insane 6 years later because he thinks he's going to be president. What was insane was closing beach parking lots, but allowing, even permitting BLM protests in the same parking lots. It's also insane to see state beaches closed, but city beaches right next door open and crammed with people. I'll never forget that one. Did you know that? I didn't know that that some of the city beaches were open. It's not that we paid a lot of attention. I remember when we had the Cottonwood Rodeo, my friends, and people all around California and here, some of our berserkers right here in Redding. How dare you have a rodeo? No, you can't do that. People are going to die. And they had the rodeo, and the sheriff said, you can have the rodeo and, you know, just kind of space out a little bit. And people are sitting on each other's laps and all that. And yet we didn't have a huge COVID problem after that. My favorite was there in Sturgis, when you were going to have 500,000 bikers show up. So COVID did have an impact on them. I think they said they only had 300,000 that year. Riding out, and, I did not see a lot of motorcyclists wearing their mask while they were riding, but a lot of them don't wear helmets. That may explain part of it. Okay. It's as long as I'm kind of on a rant thing here, starting with data centers, and we're following up on data centers here because I really want the audience to have the facts on this, the latest information that we can gather. And like I said, my guest is going to be somebody that's built three of these. So, I mean, and you got to remember, data centers aren't these, they don't have to be a 500,000 square foot facility. You may be surprised that we have maybe that, and I'm just going to tease this, there's a data center being kind of incorporated in one of our existing facilities. Yeah. And right here in River City. You can call it anything you want. You realize that. You don't have to call it a data center. You can call it almost anything you want. But it does the same thing. So, and we'll let you know in plenty of time when the show is going to be. But right now I'm looking at first week in October, which is next week. Maybe the second week. I have to go back and check. So my last thing here is this. The city council voted 3-2 to spread a wide net for our next city manager. Our last city manager, of course, and in the during the State of the City, William Tarbo was honored, as well he should have been. But Tarbo's right-hand man was Michael Webb. Michael Webb was a city, you know, public works guy, and then became Tarbo's deputy city manager, assistant city manager. And Tarbo trusted him. They worked on these projects together, coming up with all these things, this insights, and what they wanted to do and see where Reading was going to be in the future. And he has since stepped in as the acting city manager. And I will tell you, I was at a process that was conducted. And the And there had to be a hard decision made. And the hard decision was the right one. But it would have been easier not to make that decision. And I saw Michael Webb make a hard decision that was good for our community. It was absolutely fabulous for our community. And I can't talk about it right here, but you know, the specifics of it. But he made a tough decision. And it would have been easy not to do that. But he didn't take that route. He took the correct route. And we're moving on. And to the next, you know, next iteration of this. I understand what they want to do. Oh, we want to throw a wide net out and look at all the ones that are coming in or that could be coming in and, you know, bringing somebody in with new ideas because Tarbell worked out so well. I understand that too. But we also have to take a look at people we have here and can they do the job? Can they do the job well? And, you know, it's just an opinion. But I think that giving Michael the chance to do this. He's young. He knows how the city works. He helped Tarbell plan the future, and Tarbell had great plans for Reading. You know, essentially balancing the budget, and to Tarbell, it was seeing the fountain back on in front of the city hall, which I had not heard before. Okay. What else do we have? Do you ever, have you ever heard of Carrot Top, the performer?
15: Yes, I have.
7: You know, he just attempted suicide. You know, he's been around forever.
15: Yeah,
7: right?
15: He's been around for a long time.
7: A long time. And he's got like a regular act in Las Vegas. He just tried to commit suicide the other day. And the reason behind it was, and if you've never seen Carrot Top, I can understand if you haven't, but he is kind of funny, and he does, you know, he has kind of a weird act, but he's been in Las Vegas now for 20 years, at least, and he's kind of a mainstay there. Found out that he was being extorted because of a sex film. It's been going on for years, and it finally caught up. And that was his cause for attempting suicide. And then now it's all come out. Something that has been around for, gosh, I said years, which he said finally drove him to that. He just didn't see any other way out. And that's when you see things like that, it makes you wonder that here's a guy that is successful. Again, it's like the $158 million Lotto winner. You assume that, well, life seems to be good for him, but it's not. And you get that money, I get a feeling the five things that happened to this guy in Kentucky, I think probably before he won the money, he probably was having some problems too. But this just, you know, magnified the problems. And then you're seeing, you know, you see celebrities whose kids commit suicide. 27, 28, kids kill themselves. And again, celebrities as opposed to, celebrity is somebody that, you know, that everybody knows but not necessarily does great things. And yet, they lose their children. And you can name a variety of celebrities that you know that this has happened. Now, what about all the, you know, then you've got kids that are being, you know, because of the internet, bullied to the point that they commit suicide when they're 12, 13, 14 years old. I think what I'm trying to say is, yeah, life's not easy. And everybody would like more of something, I think. But look at your life and what you have. And I think if you really took a good look at it, it's going to be, it's right. It's right. And think about the people that seem to have everything and it's never enough. And we'll be right back after the news.

0: although that evidence wasn't set out. Moscow is yet to respond to the speech, but has previously described accusations of interference in the UK as Russophobia.
1: The BBC's Chris Mason. Hurricane Polo has grown into one of the most powerful Pacific storms in decades. It's expected to skirt Mexico's southwestern coast. It's a Category 5 storm. Forecasters say Polo is an extremely dangerous storm. Maximum sustained winds 155 miles per hour. Townhall.com. Along with those three squares a day, a judge's ruling means that Texas prison inmates can look forward to something else.
2: The ruling was hailed as a major victory by advocates who have fought for years for air conditioning in prisons across the state, where summer heat routinely soars above 100 degrees Fahrenheit. U.S. District Judge Robert Pittman said in a 150-page order that the Texas Department of Criminal Justice must immediately begin developing a plan for the installations. He ruled that a lack of air conditioning violates the constitutional right to not be given cruel and unusual punishments. John Scott reports.
1: As the U.S. and China race to dominate AI, Senator Bernie Sanders and Democrat Congressman Greg Kassar introducing legislation that would ban artificial superintelligence, would pause development of advanced AI systems, and would create a new Department of Artificial Intelligence. More on these stories, townhall.com.
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4: 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Today, the 23rd of September, 8:05 in the morning. 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Good morning, buddy.
5: Good morning.
4: National Days. We skipped it. We skipped it at 7 o'clock because we couldn't find the weather.
5: There wasn't too many good ones. It's National Great American Pot Pie Day.
4: Pot pies.
5: Yeah, and it's National Dogs and Politics Day.
4: Dogs and politics. So
5: it's for Checkers, the dog who was, I think, let's see,
4: Richard Nixon's dog.
5: Yes. Checkers. Carter. It says President Carter.
4: Yeah, Checkers was Nixon's dog. He made the famous Checker speech.
5: Okay. Yes, I got there. Yep.
4: Okay. Right. Huh? And we could have had it the Biden dog that was biting everybody, his attack dog. But
5: there's actually been more dogs than presidents that have lived in the White House.
4: Oh, I believe that. I mean, you can have two or three dogs. Teddy Roosevelt's kids. I mean, they had dogs. They had burros would come into the White House back then. You know, little donkeys would follow them in. Teddy Roosevelt is, if you've not read a lot about Teddy, you would find out what an incredible man this guy was. Incredible man. He was a courageous guy, a man who had suffered tragedy. His wife and his mom died in the same day in the same house. Yeah, I mean, this, and then he went on to accomplish so many things. Teddy Roosevelt. Where's Teddy? When you need him. Today, it's going to be sunny with a high near 93 and mostly clear tonight with a low around 63. Tomorrow, 90. And it really starts calming down after that. Tomorrow, Thursday, is a high 90. Now, Friday, 82. Mostly clear with low around 58 at night. Saturday, 84. Sunday, 80. And then the weather starts getting a little bit warmer on Monday and Tuesday, the highs of 86 and 87. But at night, in the mid to high 50s, so it's going to be a beautiful weekend. 80 degrees out there. Wow. 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Shasta Gas Propane out of Anderson, a family-owned business, been in the business about 30 years, outstanding service to their customers, discounts for seniors and veterans, and much more. 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I have candidate for Redding City Council, Paul Salisbury, with me this morning. Good morning.
6: Good morning.

0: Paul, tell us a little bit about yourself for people that may not know your facts.
1: Yeah, so I've lived in Redding here about 18 years. I originally came from Alaska. Before coming to Redding, I traveled around the world. And
0: why?
1: I was working with some nonprofits over in Africa, Guatemala, Brazil, just helping people in need. It taught me a lot about public service and a lot about just worldviews and that people do things differently.
0: It's good to, you know what, it's really good to travel, but it's even better if you can live in a country for any length of time.
1: Yep.
0: You'll find that things that you had presupposed in your mind that weren't true. You find things about the country and the people that most people in the world want, well, almost everybody in the world wants the same things. Things that bother us about the United States, if you go to live in some of these countries for a month or whatever, you find out the United States isn't doing such a bad job. So, okay, so you did travel worldwide, settled here.
1: Yep, in came back here 18 years ago, started a family.
0: You said came back here. Had you been... Did you know anything about Redding before?
1: No. I had friends here that just encouraged me to come check it out.
0: Okay.
1: You know, growing up in Alaska. I was living on the East Coast at the time when I was working with a nonprofit.
0: Yeah.
1: And came to Redding 2008. I think it was 105 degrees. You couldn't see more than 10 feet in front of you because we had a big wildfire.
0: It's a dry heat, though, right?
1: And I decided, you know, I think I'm going to move here. And I just fell in love with the place. What I love about Redding is you can be in the city, and then probably in about 20 minutes, you can be out into the outdoors.
0: Absolutely.
1: Waterfalls, parks, hiking, all sorts of stuff. And so it's the best of both worlds, in my opinion. And it's a great place to raise a family.
0: It is. Okay, so what got you into politics?
1: You know...
0: Let me say it, to running for office.
1: Yeah, so I'm all about change for the better, and you know, traveling around the world, I've learned some people either can't speak up for themselves or don't want to get involved, and so I really just want to become that representative for the city and make things better. I see the worst of the worst in the city, in my profession.
0: And your profession is?
1: It's a mobile crisis clinician. And what that essentially is I respond into the community to people who are suicidal or have severe mental health issues.
0: Okay.
1: And so I see some of the worst situations. I'm responding oftentimes in the middle of the night, along with our law enforcement, our fire, our EMS. But my focus is to bring the best of the best to Redding.
0: Okay. All right.
1: And I think I have the experience, I have the education, and I have the knowledge to effectively do that. What I'm missing is that level of influence within the city to make change for the better.
0: Okay. You were at the State of the City yesterday, I saw you.
1: Yeah.
0: And... in fact, I saw a lot of people there. That State of the City was totally sold out. Yeah. It was at the Holiday Inn, and because the Civic is, of course, shut down. But the tables went from the dais all the way back to that far to the they had opened up every room, and there were tables all the way back. Thank goodness they had television screens, or the people in the back part of the room couldn't even see. Really, I mean, that was a long way away. It wasn't 500 yards or anything like that. But when you're sitting down in a group like that, it's difficult to see. What was your biggest takeaway from yesterday's State of the City?
1: I really liked Mike Latta's vision for Redding 100K, a strategic plan. You know, bringing people together. And just some of the things that we're working on in the city, you know.
0: The 100K plan is we've got 92,000 people in Redding. Let's just say 92, 93, something like that, off the latest that we were pulling up. He wants to bring in another close to 7,000 people into Reading to live here, to stay here. What do you see will bring those people here, besides paying people $1,000 to have a child?
1: Well, you
0: which
1: got,
0: I think we should look at.
1: Yeah.
0: But, no, go on.
1: Yeah, no. I mean, it ties into my focal point, which is expand the tax base, right? Okay.
0: Uh-huh.
1: Expand the tax base, not the tax rate, which was reiterated and confirmed. I felt like Circle Six when they did their study. They must have been a spokesperson for me, because a lot of what I've been saying in my campaign is essentially what they said in their presentation on September 15th. Expand the tax base. Bring in opportunity for jobs, grow the housing, you know, and housing, you know, there's a lot with the housing. You know, we can do infill. Infill is essentially building where there's already development. But we have to have...
0: What do you mean by that? Building where there's development? You mean building how? You mean like so, multifamily housing, single family?
1: So empty lots that are in neighborhoods.
0: Oh, I see.
1: You know, like over on Riverside Drive or whatever. There was, for a long, because I originally lived over there when I first moved here.
0: Yeah.
1: Beautiful place. There were some empty lots over there. Now I drive by and those, they have beautiful houses that are built on those empty lots.
0: Would you look at where Mike Johnson wanted to put his new correctional facility, which, by the way, we need. Everything that Mike said was correct. Now we just have to find the right spot. How about that area right down there? The city owns it. Would you entertain selling that to a developer to put houses down there?
1: Well, I mean, it looks like it's a beautiful place.
0: Sure does.
1: I mean, there's already 100 homes over there right next to it.
0: Yep.
1: You have to also look at the environmental impact and what's over there. I haven't studied enough of that area, but...
0: It would be something that could be entertained.
1: It could right? be.
0: I mean, and, if we're not using it, and yeah.
1: Right, and that's one of the things we have to do as city council is, instead of just making quick decisions, you have to be able to sit back and go, okay, let's think about this. And if you've already talked about it, say, a couple years ago, it's worth talking about it again, because a lot can happen in a couple years.
0: Absolutely. We're here with Paul Salisbury, running for Reading City Council. 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You talk to Patrick, and he will lay it out for you. You know, yes, this is, you need help, or, you know, I know it's slow, but you don't want to get the lawyers involved in this, or it'll just really slow down everything. He's a man of his word, and he's a man of integrity. Patrick Gorman, attorney at law, and we'll be right back.

0: Reading is facing some tough financial choices. So before City Council asks you to pay more, shouldn't we be asking a different question? 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
5: 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Why don't you check that out? And you can vote for us if you'd like. Best in the North State. We didn't even know we'd been nominated last year. And we finished as the top talk radio station around. So I'm paying attention this year. I don't know why. Maybe I shouldn't pay attention. Maybe I shouldn't say anything. Anyway, I'll just say it. Patrick and Billy, you know, like for 86 years in a row, we're number one, but Billy and Patrick aren't there anymore. So Billy's more than capable of running that show.
6: Yeah, Reading.com.
5: Reading.com. Okay. Hey, my guest is Paul Salisbury, who's running for Reading City Council. And one of the things he wants to do, as I've heard other city council people, is make the pie bigger. And if the pie is bigger, then we've got the things we need. And you were talking about growth and all that and about business. data centers, which is, you know, kind of near and dear to my heart, as is AI, only because that data centers have the potential to push millions of dollars into our community. And but yet the city council just voted 5-0 against having data centers in Reading. What are your thoughts on this?
6: Yeah, you know, they looked at it, from what I'm hearing, they looked at it a couple years ago. And at the time, the decision was made that it wasn't a good fit for Reading. And they made that decision again today, just this last week. The important thing to remember is that a lot can happen in 2 years. Technology can change. Improvements can be made. And there are pros and cons to data centers. I know people in the community are very vocal right now about data centers.
5: Oh, yeah.
6: But we have 5,000 data centers across the country.
5: And 3,000 under construction. And we can't forget that this is a strategic weapon in the economic war we're waging throughout the world. And China is building an Outer Mongolia. And, you know, they're bringing them online. And they're using coal-fired plants and everything else. So this is important that we can, in my opinion, that we, before we just say no, that we look at the latest information on it.
6: Yeah.
5: Before we say that. And again, these data centers are scalable.
6: True. Yeah. But you also have to, so the role within city council, one of the unofficial roles within city council is you have to listen to the people.
5: Absolutely true.
6: You do have to listen to people. However, you have to be able to make those tough decisions when the general public maybe doesn't know all the information or all the facts. So it's you got to do your research. You got to do your homework. And that's where city council can go back to the drawing board and say, what are the pros and cons? Is this truly a good fit? What's the impact on it? And go from there. You know, bottom line, it's, you know, with data centers, I mean, I think the biggest issue is people are concerned about the electrical utility impact, the water impact.
5: Yes. And those are important things.
6: The culture. You have to look at, you know, people are concerned, you know, about, you know, is if there's a data center, is that going to impact the value of my home? Is that going to impact the value of the wanting to move here? You know, all sorts of things.
5: Well, I think part of that's location of the data center.
6: Yeah.
5: I think part of that is, you know, sometimes, though, many times, city council is elected there to make that hard decision that's best for the whole community. And, right. And it may upset a third of the community, but you have to make that decision so that looking forward in 5 years, 6 years, 7 years, the impact right. has. And you're absolutely right. Technology changes so quickly.
6: Yeah, with AI. And I
5: understand why people. Oh gosh, you know, they have these. You know, it's these. You know, visions or this thought that will pay double for our electricity and we won't have any water and all this. And those are good. I mean, those are questions that need to be answered. But to me, you should at least look at it before you just say no. And right. You said they did a couple of years ago. I did not know that.
6: Yeah. So, and my dad lives in Arizona and they put in a data center down there and Arizona is strapped for water.
5: Oh, yeah.
6: And he was really concerned. He was like, the value of my house is going to go down. Right now, there's no negative impact, to my knowledge, about the data center down there. But again, you have to be able to – this is where voting on November 3rd, making sure that the city council members essentially have the overall best interest of the city long term. You know, I mean, you're talking about technology. I mean, our phones – you can be tracked everywhere on your phone. Your phone's listening. You get on Facebook, and next thing you know, you were talking about cats, and then all of a sudden you have all these ads about cats, you know. So the technology's there. it's important for us to do the research and to figure out the pros and cons to it, period.
5: All right. That's data centers. The you know, they talked about Stillwater yesterday, and Amazon is going to be opened up next year. I think they said spring of next year. Stillwater, when it was first built, people laughed at it, called it dead water, called it never water, all these things. But now it seems to be coming to fruition. The idea of bringing in light industry and good-paying jobs has been, as long as I've lived here, for 20 years. This is what they've been talking about. I haven't seen all that come to fruition yet, though. Even though Stillwater is getting people in there, the people they hire, okay, it'll be 100 people they hire for the Amazon for their, you know, their operation there, plus a bunch of people that are driving the packages around. I may have to buy a hybrid car so I can get a job doing that. What's your vision for out there, and for how do we bring in light industry and people that want to invest in our city?
6: Well, there's various incentives. I mean, obviously, whenever a corporation or organization is brought in, cities and/or states oftentimes incentivize them through tax rates, tax bases, and you know, come up with some kind of agreement. You know, right now Amazon is a fulfillment center, but they have a contract with the city within 2 years to convert it over to a distribution center.
5: Okay.
6: And the key is with that tax, you know, with revenue and generating revenue, is we need to make sure that we have distribution centers where things are being fulfilled out there, but the sales tax.
5: I'm glad you mentioned that, because sometimes this isn't clear.
6: Right.
5: When you buy something on Amazon, do they tax you from where you buy it or from where it's delivered from?
6: It's from where you buy it. So, if it comes from a distribution center and say in Sacramento, comes up here to Redding, gets packaged in Redding, and then gets delivered, that sales tax actually goes to Sacramento County, not Redding. And that's where
5: you buy it from.
6: No.
5: It's where they ship it from.
6: Then. Right.
5: So if this becomes the distribution center, and the thousands and thousands of packages that come through here, we then get that tax.
6: Correct. Which is good. But unfortunately, that's out of our control. That's Jeff Bezos and their, you know, team of determining if it's an economic value for them or not. And from what I hear, they stopped building for a period of time. They're not building anymore distribution centers.
5: Okay.
6: But it's there. It's an opportunity. So we got to pay close attention to that timeline, but we need to make sure that whoever we bring in, now roughly half the units out there are already sold or in kind of escrow.
5: Right.
6: And then the Economic Development Center just awarded $7.9 million to the city to help expand
5: that. The roads and all the infrastructure there.
6: That's what we need. You know, so whether that's, you know, medical distribution center for medical supplies, light industrial. But we need to make sure that whatever is being built out there is going to have a ROI, a return on investment for the city.
5: Yeah. Okay. We're here with Paul Salisbury, candidate for Redding City Council. 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I've been going there since 2007. They introduced the appointment schedules, which I really like, and so it works on my schedule. I call them at 530-244-9478, and I make an appointment. So, like I said, it works on my schedule. 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And we'll be right back with Paul Salisbury.

0: 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The opportunities we face are real. A thriving downtown, a vibrant riverfront, good jobs, and a safe community. But getting there means making hard decisions on our budget, our roads, public safety, and how we grow jobs in this community. I'm Russ Wenham. 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
10: 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Hey, today Paul Salisbury has joined me, who is running for Reading City Council. I'm going to have all the City Council nominees or people who are running are going to be on the show. Several have already been on. We're going to try and get everybody cycled through another time before Election Day. Now, the ballots are mailed, I think, on the 5th. So I would urge people, don't just go right down right then and vote that day. You got a whole month. A lot can happen in a month. So now, Paul, we were talking during the break, the budget. It appears that we are having a lot of problems with the budget. We're below water.
11: It's been happening for the last 3 years.
10: Yeah.
11: We watched our reserves go from over $25 million down to, I think the latest is we're going to end with roughly $4 million, which is less than our desired reserve.
10: Oh, yeah. I think our desired reserve is like, what, $10
11: million? $10 million, yeah, 10%.
10: Yeah.
11: And Circle Six has talked about basically the way to do that is to eliminate the 35 vacancies that we have. And that would bring in, that would save an extra $4.5 million.
10: We have vacant positions that are being funded every year. And they haven't been, people haven't been in those positions for years in right. many cases. So if you eliminate those 35 positions and that money goes back to the general fund. You don't fire anybody. You don't lay anybody off. These are just right. positions that just haven't been filled.
11: Right. But you have to look
10: at Am I right on that?
11: Basically, yeah. You also have to look at the fact of whenever there's a vacancy, you have to be mindful of what kind of impact that has on the current staffing. Is that going to cause overtime? Is that going to cause burnout? Is that going to cause people to quit because they're doing more than what they need to be doing because there's less.
10: If the position's already vacant,
11: right?
10: Then it shouldn't have an impact, should it? Because some of these vacant positions haven't been filled for years.
11: True. Yeah, and we have an interim city. The city council voted 3-2 to search for a new city manager. But we have interim fire chief, interim police chief,
10: interim city council.
11: City attorney.
10: Yeah, no, Paul's eyes got wide. City attorney.
11: Well, we do have an interim city council because it's voting. So.
10: That's right. That's true. The financial director is now doing a job over at, his main job is REU and now he's financial director too.
11: Yeah.
10: So is that somebody that's going to be hired or they're just going to let him do both jobs?
11: Well, that's going to be ultimately, so you have to make sure that, whoever gets elected on city council, they know the boundaries. City council does not hire those positions. They oversee the city manager and the city attorney. They balance the budget, they approve the budget, and then they write, ordinances and policies.
10: Okay.
11: That's it.
10: It's the city manager hires everybody but himself.
11: Yep.
10: Essentially.
11: And oversees the programs.
10: Right.
11: When it comes to the budget, there's a lot of little things. It was just talked about the Reading Fire Department overtime. Almost double budgeted. Almost $5 million in overtime.
10: We love our firefighters.
11: And we do.
10: And however, there's something going on there that's been going on for years that needs to be looked at.
11: And
10: it needs to be looked at.
11: One of those things we can look at is we need to look at the MOUs, Memorandum of Operating.
10: MOUs. Memorandum of Understanding.
11: And of Understanding, yeah.
10: Yeah.
11: And so we have to look and make sure that those MOUs are written in a way where it doesn't hurt the city. Because if people are taking time off, which are needed, but there's not ample time to find coverage, or we're having to constantly call somebody in to fill a position because maybe they're a captain or maybe because they're certain credentials, that's where Circle Six came in and suggested that we could hire 5 more fire personnel to adjust for that.
10: So you wouldn't have all the overtime and you'd end up saving money.
11: Right.
10: Okay, here's my question. Would you consider looking at contract employees versus city employees? I'm asking everybody this, and I'll tell you why.
11: Yeah.
10: I've worked as a contractor all over the world. Just maybe you have to. You pay more up front, but you save money in the long run. Because you don't have medical, you don't have retirements, you don't have any of that stuff. And, contracting out some of the jobs that city employees do, you don't have to fire anybody. You can move them to other positions. But, would you consider doing a real study on this to see if it would save money?
11: I think it's necessary to do, that's again where city council... You need to have people on city council that are willing to do the homework, to do the research, and find out if it's a benefit. You have to also.
10: So that was a yes then.
11: Yeah.
10: Okay.
11: You have to look at all angles and go, we're in a financial crisis.
10: We're in trouble.
11: Per se.
10: Yeah, we're in trouble here in River City.
11: And we shouldn't be.
10: And it's, you can blame it on the past city managers, but it all comes down to the past city councils that got us to this, got us to this spot right now. And I'm not blaming anybody, but some decisions that were made, and I think everybody out there, if you're following any of this, there were some decisions made that are just impacting now.
11: Yeah.
10: So now we have to recover.
11: Yeah. And so
10: and it's not going to be easy.
11: We've seen a downward trend with our our finances. And I think it started around 2022. Mm-hmm. One of the things I've talked about last week in the forum and today, and I'll talk about next week, is money comes from the REU as an interfund loan.
10: Okay, I'm going to tell you to hold on right there because this is going to take a little bit. I need to take a break, and we'll be right back.

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0: Welcome back to Free Fire Radio. I wish y'all could hear the breaks sometimes. Sometimes you do not want to hear the breaks because you will hear 32 years of accumulated Marine profanity flying through the air. So, hey, welcome back to our show today. Our guest is Paul Salisbury, and he is running for Reading City Council. And you've got we were talking budget problems we're having. Then you mentioned REU, and so carry on.
1: Yeah, so there's a couple things with REU. The REU has what's known as an interfund loan process. And what that essentially entails is money from REU, when you pay your utility bill, part of that money is loaned to the city of Reading for non-REU projects. And one specific example of that is the soccer fields back in 2022.
0: I remember that. I remember that specifically.
1: Yep, $3.1 million.
0: It was a total, in my opinion, a total fiasco as far as people overseeing the soccer fields. That includes, I mean, that's at the city level, mm-hmm. in my opinion.
1: Yep. And so when you start looking at kind of what transpired, it's important to point out that there was a bit of a shell game that occurred, sleight of hand, as you could say. And essentially,
0: that's another word for dishonesty.
1: Yeah. And that's where we need transparency, accountability, and common sense.
0: What Paul's, you know, is talking about is city council voted almost $3 million to fix the soccer fields. They've not been maintained. And then, but they also said during that when they voted, they were paying it back.
1: Yeah. So it was initially, there was a motion brought in previous city council to essentially not pay it back. And then a subsequent city council meeting, they ultimately decided, no, it needs to be paid back. But then there was a third city council meeting, March 7th, 2023. You can look it up in the historical archives for Agenda City Minutes. Three votes yes, one vote was absent, and one vote voted no. And essentially, the money was not returned to REU.
0: It was because, if I remember right, it was because of that money had come in from didn't come in from ratepayers, supposedly. But still, the money was, that $3 million was taken out of REU's funds.
1: Correct.
0: That had to be replaced somehow.
1: And I think, in my opinion, REU ratepayers, your utility bill should not be a blank check for city government projects.
0: Well, I don't think it's. I think a lot of people would agree with you.
1: And then on top of that, 3 years ago, that money was not returned. But now here we are in 2026, and they're asking for a 4.5% increase in rates for the next 4 years.
0: That William Tarbo killed when he first came in. I don't know where it is now, but he stopped that until they could prove to him why.
1: Right.
0: Okay. Well, I mean, things are more expensive and all that. And, you know, I understand that a truck that used to cost $200,000 is costing them $450,000 now, you know, the tower trucks and all that.
1: And there are.
0: I mean, I understand what they're saying.
1: Yeah.
0: But have we really looked at it?
1: There are benefits, you know, like there are things that we need within the city, and that's REU is owned by the city. It's one of the few municipal cities that owns its own utility company. And the regulations to REU is pretty astronomical. I mean, the regulations up there are right up there with SMUD in Sacramento, in LA County, and in Sacramento, or San Diego. But we need to make sure that we have the best infrastructure for REU. Otherwise, we run the risk of becoming PG&E 2.0.
0: Not only that, but if we're planning on growth with people and the economy, we need a strong infrastructure. It was addressed yesterday. Mm-hmm. You know, again, when you hear one of these presentations, it's all wave tops. I call them wave tops. It's just things that, you know, they just tell you about them, but there's nothing really underneath it about the structure. So you're not against improving structure. I mean, you just don't want to willy-nilly just say, nope, no.
1: But we also have to be transparent with the community. And one of the things is you know, with this whole expand tax base, not the tax rate, I believe that currently a majority of our community does not hold trust with city council. And so we have to rebuild that trust. And we do that through transparency and accountability. We let the community know this is what we're doing. This is why we're doing it. And get people to come out. And I mean, I go to the city council meetings. On average, there's probably 10, 15 people. Sometimes there's 50 or 60 people if there's a big issue going on.
0: Yeah, if there's an issue going on, then they get up and leave right after the issue.
1: But for the most part. Next week we have a League of Women Voters on Wednesday at Sequoia School. There's going to be a candidate form. All the candidates are going to be there. Everyone needs to come out.
0: And just let me remind everybody that Chamber of Commerce had the same thing last week or a week before. Mm-hmm. 80 people showed up at the Cascade.
1: Yeah.
0: 80 people showed up to listen to the people that we're going to vote for that's going to be running our city. League of Women Voters next week. Where's that going to be at?
1: Sequoia School, and then October 1st, the Shasta Environmental Alliance at the Pilgrim Church over on Foothill.
0: Okay.
1: 6 p.m. to 8 p.m. Mm-hmm. And then the, yeah. So, you know, a lot of these things, there's so many issues. We have homelessness, we have unhoused people, and in my profession, I'm in the trenches. I see what's going on. We have to be able to collaboratively work with organizations and other government agencies, Shasta Board of Supervisors, Shasta County, Sheriff's Department, and I'm out there responding along with our officers and our EMS people, and I'm seeing where the gaps are. And
0: Good News Rescue Mission is opening up something.
1: Yep.
0: Housing for places to put homeless, get them off the streets.
1: Right.
0: Is this no barriers housing, or is this you got to do something to be able to get into housing, such as sign up for a program or what?
1: Well,
0: is this what you're envisioning?
1: Well, my envision is we need more beds. We need more opportunity to get people off the street. So you look at the PIT count, the point in time. Is the latest count that I came across was 1,050 people. But overall, I think we're looking at about 1,500, maybe 1,800 people within Shasta County that are unhoused and homeless. And then out of that, probably about 150 to 100 people that are considered repeat contact. That's where the Reading police are either making contact with them on a regular basis. I'm making contact with them on a regular basis. And we have to look at it. And it's probably roughly one third want help. One third don't want help. And then one third are there for the more criminal aspect of things.
0: So there's two thirds that don't want to be there. I mean, don't want help.
1: Yeah. So, but if we don't, if people come out of treatment facilities like RESPAD and they don't have a source of income, they don't have a place to go, they're kind of essentially forced to go right back into the homeless encampments.
0: What do you mean by source of income? You mean a job?
1: The job opportunity.
0: Okay. So, not that the city gives them X amount of dollars.
1: No.
0: Okay.
1: But essentially opportunities to close that gap down.
0: What do you think about these hotels that these different groups have rented out rooms and are getting paid a lot of money to bring in people, not even from our area, but they come in from other states?
1: Yeah.
0: There's a couple of different housing groups like that that nobody knows really that much about them, their success rate, any of that. I don't think anybody's really looked at that.
1: Yeah, we have to look at that. We have to figure out what's going on, make sure that things are being efficient. Some of these programs are state-run programs, mm-hmm. and we have to understand that there are certain groups of people that we need to help, but at the same time, do you want them in temporary housing or do you want them out in an encampment where you can't track them, where you can't not track
0: this
1: them.
0: Is
1: but,
0: a big, this is a big question. It's yeah. too much because I've run out of time. I should have brought this up earlier yeah. because you obviously are, you know the background on this. You've been involved with it.
1: Right.
0: Now, you got a minute and a half to tell everybody why they should vote for you.
1: Yeah. I'm looking to be in that position of influence that can make change for the city. And what that looks like is supporting our public safety, making sure our frontline employees are protected out there and supported, addressing our infrastructure issues, balancing our budget, and doing it in a way where it's transparent, accountable, and common sense. And I believe that I am fully qualified to be able to be in that position of influence. I see the worst of the worst, and I want the best of the best for the city.
0: Okay. Paul Salisbury. And it's a pleasure having you on, as it is all of our candidates. You know, I'm just, you know, I'm proud of people that put themselves out there like you have, Paul. It's yeah. not easy. And yeah. That's why we don't, why we don't endorse anybody, because Linda and I are just proud of the fact that we have people standing up that want to try and make a difference.
1: Yeah.
0: Whether you agree with them or not.
1: Yeah. Check out my website, paulsalisbury.com.
0: Yeah. It's a nice website.
1: I have an events page where I'm going to be holding events and gatherings. And get involved and come out and meet me.
0: Yeah, well, come out to that League of Women Voters next week.
1: Yes.
0: Okay. Now, tomorrow, Linda and I are going to be at the Dutch Bros right down the street here for Caffeinate for a Cause. We're going to be there broadcasting from there. We're going to for Turtle Bay. Caffeinate for a Cause. They're going to be bringing animals by, and come on in, get in line. I think see all the tips and a dollar from each cup of coffee, or maybe more from any drink, goes to Turtle Bay. It could be more than that. We'll talk about it tomorrow. I have the facts here that they sent me, but it's for a great cause. We'll be there, and we'll be caffeinated beyond belief. Because they keep bringing it out to me. Have a great day. It's going to be a beautiful day out there, my friends, and God bless America.
2: Back down. No, I won't back.
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4: Breaking news this hour at Town Hall. I'm Bob Agnew in Washington. Three news outlets President Trump has banned from the White House are asking a judge to find the ban unconstitutional.
5: On Tuesday, President Donald Trump clashed with CNN reporter Caitlin Collins at the United Nations in New York after Trump last week banned CNN, MS Now, and Politico from White House grounds and called their news coverage fake news.
6: I'm surprised that CNN is here covering me. You shouldn't be here. You should not be here covering me.
5: The long-running conflict between Trump and news media outlets he finds unfavorable is set to play out Wednesday afternoon in a court hearing after the three banned news outlets filed suit, calling Trump's action selective based on the content of their coverage. Donna Warder, Washington.
4: Detained Americans will be among the topics to be discussed by President Trump and Xi Jinping this week. Yufeng Rong is the wife of Yulin Chen, a detained Chinese-American seismologist.
7: So March 19th, 2026, Secretary of State Marco Rubio designated him as...
4: And Yulin Chen was detained nearly 2 years ago in China. A second potential measles exposure is causing concern in Philadelphia. An individual with measles passed through Philadelphia International Airport September 13th, but did not leave the premises, according to public health officials. It's harvest time in California wine country, but many growers are struggling to sell their crop this year. Changing drinking habits cause Americans to drink a little less wine.
8: The demand for wine has dropped considerably, and people are drinking less, and they have more options for when they do choose to drink than they've ever had. And as a result, wine is facing its first real decline here over the last 5 years, relative to what we'd seen over the last 30 years, which has been consistent growth in the wine market.
4: That's Kyle Collins with Allied Grape Growers based in Lodi, California. More on these stories at townhall.com.
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4: And here's Rich Thompson now with a midday Wall Street Business Report.
12: Wall Street is holding near record highs, and oil prices have dropped some more after President Trump said that U.S. and Iranian negotiators held a three-hour meeting at the U.N. Brent crude, the international standard, fell 0.3% to $98.99 per barrel. Benchmark U.S. crude dropped 1.1% to $89.84 per barrel. Investors are focusing on China.

0: aid, the workers who actually do the delivering in New York City. DoorDash has now agreed to pay $131.5 million to settle claims over the issue. City Hall describes the deal as the largest worker settlement in New York history. It also requires the company to submit to a new monitoring system to ensure compliance with the city's delivery worker pay laws. Last year, DoorDash agreed to pay almost $17 million to settle claims it unfairly used customer tips to subsidize the wages of its New York delivery workers. I'm Ben Thomas.
1: Slow going on Wall Street right now. The Dow is down 312 points. More on these stories at townhall.com.
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3: 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I'm Michelle Slade. During North State Now, we will speak with your neighbors, friends, family, and community members who give back, not to be recognized, but because it's the right thing to do. 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
8: President Trump used his speech before the world body designed to promote peace to openly muse about attacking Iran. Repeated threats from the president have so far failed to draw Iran back into talks. And despite his heated rhetoric, the president hours later sent his envoys, Steve Witkoff and Jared Kushner, to meet directly with the Iranians.
9: That's Ed O'Keefe, CBS News, with a little rundown of Trump's speech yesterday. We'll play you the highlight that's getting so much attention from yesterday, in case you haven't heard it. It's a heck of a thing. But get to that in a minute. Here's more from Ed O'Keefe on some of the rules for the Iranians.
10: You saw the foreign minister in our report. They're all part of a smaller delegation. The rules are they can travel to and from Kennedy Airport. They can go to the Iranian diplomatic offices here in the city. But to travel anywhere else requires prior approval by the State Department. They also can't purchase luxury goods of $1,000 or more or go to any wholesale stores like Costco without special permission.
9: Not allowing the Iranians to go to Costco. Good idea or bad? I think it's pretty odd, really, if you think about it, that the leaders of a country we are at war with are in New York City giving a speech the same place the president of the United States gave a speech when they have vowed to kill him. And we have uncovered all kinds of assassination plots, and we killed their leader just a couple of months ago and are trying to kill their new leader and might try to kill the very people that are. It's odd, isn't it, on some level? And like I said, first hour, where I've landed on this currently between the UN meetings and the white tie dinner with President Xi tonight is this is all meaningless. I don't think these things mean anything. I just don't think they do. I think it's all pomp. And then the media covers it like something's happening because they have to cover something and talk about something. But all the headlines, major issues, wars, AI. Yeah, but they don't actually discuss any of this stuff or come to any agreements. So I just think it's all crap. Is this crap or just rhetoric? Donald Trump yesterday, we're so used to Trump saying this sort of thing over the last 11 years, or even just saying this stuff about Iran over the last 7 months, that it hardly lands. If any other president had said this at any other time, it would have been, whoa, he said what? Here's Trump yesterday from the UN. Clip 50, Michael.
11: But I have a big decision to make. Will a deal be made with Iran that lets them rebuild and create a far greater country than it ever was before? Maybe one of the greatest in the Middle East or even the world.

0: or do I annihilate the Islamic Republic and do it quickly, never giving them a chance to kill and destroy people and countries again? Do I drive them into hell with no chance of survival and no hope of future greatness or generations?
1: So he suggested there that on the table is annihilating the entire Republic of Iran. That'd be the whole country. I don't know what he means by annihilate or send them, drive them into hell. That's pretty strong talk, but he has said that sort of thing half dozen times or more in the last 7 months and not followed through on it. So I'm not sure. But that is that's a heck of a thing to say. I don't know. He's going to decide to do one or the other. We'll all stand by and wait. So right after he gave that speech, Jared Kushner and Witkoff, his negotiators, met for 3 hours with their Iranian counterparts. And what came out of that, we're not exactly sure, but seems like a heck of a thing. Agree or I'm going to kill everyone in your country. Now go have a meeting about that. But if I was going to give the most generous view of what Trump's tactics are, it would be that's the way they talk in the Middle East. It's always blood in the streets, mother of all battles. That's the way they talk, and he's just trying to match their rhetoric. If I was going to be generous, that might be what's going on there. Pivoting to the other, I think, pointless diplomacy that's going to be happening, the Trump-Xi summit. Let's go with this report from News Nation 71, Michael.
2: President Trump and President Xi will participate in a series of bilateral meetings. And according to U.S. officials, the two sides are expected to discuss a number of economic issues, from the truce and the ongoing trade war, which expires in November, by the way, to rare earth minerals and China's desire to access the U.S. auto market. As you mentioned, the war in Iran also going to be on the agenda. Lawmakers on the Hill have urged the White House to confront China over its economic support for Iran and for providing Iran with intelligence.
1: I mean, I don't understand what's going on. So he's going to have dinner with President Xi. They're going to clink glasses. They're going to smile. They're going to make nice. And people are going to act like something was accomplished while China is giving money to Iran to help kill our soldiers and targeting information and all kinds of different things. While stealing all our technology as fast as they can, they got a plane that looks exactly like our F-35 because they stole all the technology. They're trying to do the same thing with AI. I don't understand what the pomp and circumstance deal is all about. Somebody smarter than me explained to me what we gain from this stuff. Corey Smith of News Nation goes on about the next couple of days.
2: But perhaps the biggest issue hovering over this state visit is artificial intelligence. In his address to the UN Tuesday, the president forcefully reiterated his stance that the U.S. will not slow the pace of AI development and risk giving China the upper hand.
0: Whoever wins AI, you have to remember this, and now I say, whoever wins SI, whoever wins super intelligent, wins. That's the group that wins. And we're leading now over China by a lot and everyone else. I'm not going to stifle growth of something that will be bigger than the Industrial Revolution. Many say bigger than the Industrial Revolution or the Internet itself.
1: I forgot. Trump renamed AI SI. Which I actually think is a better name, and I wish we had gone with that. Unfortunately, because the media hates Trump so much and they hate the whole Gulf of America and Lake America stuff, they're probably not going to start calling it super intelligence because that would give Trump a win. That actually is a better name, and I think helps frame the conversation better. But what this means, let's give a, I said, who, somebody smarter than me explained this to me. This guy, Steve Yates of Heritage, he works at a think tank. Somebody at a think tank's got to be smarter than a DJ. Explain it to me, Steve Yates, what's going to happen out of this?
3: There's been decades of diplomacy and different forms of welcome that I frankly don't get as worried about some of these things. I remember when President Bush welcomed the leader of China to his ranch in Texas and sort of drove around. I wondered what a Chinese leader made of all of that. So whether you're welcoming them to your home, to your resort in Florida, or to be at the airport, this is what President Trump does, where he tries to put on the personal touches and the flourishes. There's still a very, very full plate, and I think that is what matters most. What do they actually discuss? Does the ball move? I think this is really more of a maintenance visit. I don't expect breakthroughs, but a lot of really important things are on the table.
1: Yeah, this is not, shouldn't be construed as Trump bashing. lots of presidents in my lifetime have had these white tie dinners that I've often thought were meaningless, and these UN speeches, which I thought were meaningless. It's just what people do. And maybe there's a reason for it that I just don't get. Completely different topic, but just to point out things the Trump administration does that I think are a good idea. For instance, and this got no coverage yesterday, six hospitals struck agreements with the Trump administration to stop providing gender transition treatments to minors. So in the background yesterday, with all this meaningless pomp and circumstance going on and changing the name of AI and threatening to annihilate Iran, and that gets all the attention, the Trump administration legally kicked 750,000 people off of Obamacare that were on there fraudulently, or they were names that didn't really exist and people were stealing the money. Cool. And they, by going after hospitals out there that are mutilating children in the name of gender transition, gender-affirming care, or whatever they call it, hospitals that were mutilating children are going to stop because the Trump administration went after them. They're going to pay fines and stop providing this care. So things that happen behind the scenes that actually mean stuff that you don't hear near as much about. I'm going to talk to David Drucker, old friend of the Armstrong and Getty Show, about some of this coming up a little bit later this hour. And next, I wanted to get into, what was the thing I was going to jump on next? I got it right here somewhere in front of me. I'll find it. I'll remember by the time we get there. Trust me. I'm definitely going to, So the woman behind the 1619 Project, you've been following that whole story? And her sending her kid to a crappy school to try to make some sort of point, and then the idea being that crappy schools don't get enough money. I'm hoping this is a turning point on that story, as everybody's realizing, yeah, crappy schools get lots of money. Money isn't the problem. Some more stats on that that have emerged in the last 24 hours that I want to bring to you. So hope you can stick around for that. I want to tell you about Blue Collar Daughter. Love this idea because this is the kind of crowd I grew up with. I personally know guys I went to high school with that are jeans, work shirt, work boots, you know, working class guys who have private planes. I know guys like that privately. Financial planning is not just for the suit and tie crowd. And that's why we want to tell you about Blue Collar Dollar. 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
1: A woman on death row requested an all-female execution squad. What happens is you ask the girls about their day, and then you kill yourself.
2: Oh, my God. Greg Gutfeld, Working Dark. We got a lot to get to over the next couple of hours. If you ever, if you want to get every segment of the show, you can get the podcast Armstrong and Getty On Demand. I don't know if you're going to want this segment. This story, sinkholes weird me out. Whenever you see those videos of a sinkhole coming out of nowhere, does that happen more now? Has it always happened throughout world history? We just didn't have cameras everywhere. That's probably it, right? We didn't have cameras everywhere until very, very recently.
3: Yeah, I don't know. Remember one just got Nicolas Cage's house.
2: I didn't see the video.
3: Oh, geez. It just opened up right under his house.
2: And so what is it usually? There's just a hole underground that, and then all of a sudden the earth gives in? Sometimes you see those where there's like a car at an intersection, and then it just, it's like it's AI. It just gets, looks like a mouth. It just gets swallowed by a big earth mouth. What a horrible way to die. As I'm going down the sinkhole, I'd be thinking, this is just ridiculous.
3: Swallowed by an earth mouth.
2: Some say. It has been reported. Here's, this one's got a special twist. Play us this one, Michael.
4: Just like walking, the ground just went, and I was in a hole. People suffocate and they die. So I thought that first. It's my birthday. This might be my death date. Couldn't breathe well because I was like gasping and scared and crying.
5: Oh my God, she fell on the ground. Okay, Ned, we're on the phone with 911.
4: Firemen, cops, a special unit cops, ambulance, EMTs. They were wonderful. They all sung happy birthday to me. It was great.
2: On her birthday, The giant earth mouth swallowed her on her birthday.
3: That's a sign.
2: It does seem like a sign of some sort, doesn't it? Oh my God, you'd be so frightened if one of those things opened up underneath you. It would just be a matter of, is this going to be a little one where like my head's still sticking out and I can breathe? Or because if it sucks me all the way under, I'm done.
3: Right.
2: Oh my God, I can't imagine anything really hardly any more terrifying than that. So was she just stuck to where she could breathe and then the fire trucks came and pulled her out? Do you know, what? Michael?
6: I think that's what happened, yeah. But it was an 8-foot hole, though.
3: Oh, my gosh.
6: So, I mean, that's pretty large. I mean, suddenly you're walking, you just drop 8 feet.
2: Oh, that's horrifying. All right. Well, the point of it was to bring you something else to be concerned about today. That while you're just walking down the street, walking your dog tonight after dinner on a beautiful evening, you get swallowed by a giant earth mouth. Could happen to you. So, say goodbye to your loved ones, I guess.
3: Jeez.
2: Wanted to get this on more serious note, that conversation that's been going on for the last couple of days around Nicole Hannah-Jones kid, her school experiment where she sent her kid to a crappy school, thought she could turn the school around, turned out she couldn't. Now she's talking about all kinds of different stuff. And what always comes up with these bad schools is funding. Well, we don't have enough money. We don't have enough money. A lot of people are pointing out, and I hope this reaches enough policymakers or enough voters that we can turn the tide on this conversation. It's not a money thing, all right? It's a combination of parents who value education, the fact that you can't fire teachers in some school districts who suck or don't care, and then the pressure we put teachers under where they have no authority to do anything about students that are disruptive or worse. But just to the spending part of it, came across this yesterday, a reminder from a think tank person, U.S. schools serving low-income and non-white communities get more money per pupil, not less, and have for many years. And they've charts going back to the mid-70s. Since the mid-70s, it is just a fact that your low-income, non-white schools and communities are getting more money for education, not less. And for everyone, we're spending more money per pupil, adjusted for inflation, than we ever have, and getting less results. So let's stop talking about the money and talking about the structure of the education or whatever. But man, I hear stories from my kids all the time that just drive me nuts about classrooms. I should go visit schools more often and sit in a classroom, but of misbehavior that I think, how is a teacher not doing anything about this? And I assume from texts we get from some of y'all teachers that the teacher's not allowed to do anything about it. So kids just, I heard this story yesterday, of kids just whipping out their smartphone and using ChatGPT on a test in the classroom. You're not supposed to have a phone at all. They don't allow phones. And the teacher just says, put that away, or pretends they don't see it, or whatever. I don't know if it's path of least resistance, or that they'll get into a battle with the parents if they try to take the phone away. I don't know what's going on here, but it just blows my mind. I tell my son, I said, I don't even know what to do with this world. When I was a kid, if you had, I don't know what the equivalent would have been of pulling out a phone, and if you'd have pulled out a encyclopedia to cheat, that they would have hauled you off. Get up. Come here. They'd have taken it away from you. They would have taken you to the office. I mean, it would have been swift, severe punishment. And you just, so that's what I want to hear from teachers. Are you just not empowered to do anything? Or there's so many kids disruptive that it seems like you're fighting a lost cause? Or the parents attack you if you try to discipline their kid? What is going on here? I can't wrap my head around it. Text line 415-295-KFTC, 415-295-KFTC. We've always liked talking to David Drucker about politics and all kinds of different stuff. Super smart guy, lots of experience. We got him coming up a little bit later. And then I want to get into the Kratom thing. If you are a parent of teenagers and you don't know about Kratom, you've got to stay tuned for that. You must know about Kratom. I've got a personal story about that that's horrifying. It's as bad as sinkholes, trust me. If you miss a segment, get the podcast.
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1: The President and First Lady will be on the tarmac at Joint Base Andrews to greet President Xi and his wife as soon as their plane lands this evening. The last time we saw that, President Obama did it 11 years ago when he welcomed the late Pope Francis to the U.S. It's an indication of just how high the stakes are during this three-day summit, which really kicks into high gear tomorrow.
2: Is it an indication of how high the stakes are? Does it mean anything? I'm leaning toward it doesn't mean a whole lot. Going to talk with David Drucker, as we have for many times over many, many years. David Drucker, Bloomberg opinion columnist and contributing writer with The Dispatch. David, welcome back to the Armstrong and Getty Show.
3: Yeah, good to be back, guys. Thank you.
2: So, I watch these UN speeches, and then you got the white tie dinner and stuff like that. I really feel like it's way more coverage than is deserved for real news that is actually made. Talk me out of that.
3: Yeah, I don't know that I will. I mean, on the one hand, let's just put it this way. I'll talk you out of it a little. So, look, you know, for old guys like us, we can remember when the Soviet Union existed. It's not just a mythical country that people talk about. It actually existed. And when there were two superpowers in the world, us and the Soviet Union, summits between the American president and the Soviet premier, meetings between them, were always huge news, right? And China is the new Soviet Union in many regards. They are really the only other country, maybe not quite a superpower on our level, but they're getting there. And they're a major force and they're our major adversary in the world. And so a meeting between the American president and the Chinese dictator, it's going to be big news. It's a big deal. But in regard to news, and this is where I'd say this strikes me, at least in the Trump era, or with President Trump, as different than those, you know, meetings between Reagan and Gorbachev or Nixon and Khrushchev or whoever was the Soviet dictator at the time. Is, you know, in the Cold War era, there was always an agenda, and that was, you know, tamping down on the risk of nuclear war, nuclear proliferation. And, you know, Trump's meeting with Xi Jinping, we're never quite sure what the agenda is other than we're good friends and we get along. Now, I mean, that's not to say there aren't a whole host of trade items they're going to be discussing and, you know, things related to national security issues in the Asia Pacific and the South China Sea and all of that. But we're never quite sure what the agenda is. And in part, it's because Trump doesn't really stick to an agenda. He wants to meet. He wants to have discussions. He wants to get along. And so what the news is remains to be seen. And invariably, Trump will say that a whole bunch of stuff was accomplished, but we're not sure that it's true. Sometimes it is. Oftentimes it isn't. And we won't really know for the next several weeks or months.
2: Well, I'm not sure whoever is president is going to sit down with President Xi, regardless of Trump or not, just and say, hey, stop stealing our technology and, you know, quit helping Iran. And it would make any difference.
3: Well, that's not necessarily true, though. Right. There are a number of things a president can do. First of all, you know, speaking with a level of moral authority that we just don't seem to do anymore. Can carry some weight, particularly when you're working with U.S. allies to do that. Secondly, the U.S. economy is still the number one market in the world, still the number one driver of investment and innovation in the world. And there are ways it can be used to punish bad actors or to make it harder for bad actors to function. I think that this administration, I think in relation to the Chinese, it's not just this administration. Many administrations have been reluctant to use the different levers at our disposal to pressure the Chinese. I think what's different is that Trump talks a really tough game when it comes to the Chinese. In fact, he really deserves credit for reorienting American foreign policy and thinking toward the fact that China, at least not yet, has, you know, China has not become a good actor on the world stage.
2: Absolutely. Right? 100%.
3: Like, let's give up on that. Right. So he deserves credit for that. But he doesn't follow through often with his own advice. And he threatens a lot and then backs down. And we're not sure what the tangible result is. And then, you know, in areas where the United States used to speak with a sort of strong voice, you know, regarding Taiwan, regarding our allies in the Asia Pacific, South Korea, Trump often signals that he doesn't really care what happens there, that it's not a U.S. interest. And I think that's where Trump undermines his own goal of providing, you know, of acting as a bulwark against Chinese expansionism and strengthening the U.S. trade position in regard to China.
2: I want to ask you about one of your Bloomberg articles you wrote, but before we get to that, you personally, and this is not, you know, an article you wrote or whatever, you personally, are you worried about AI? Are you concerned about it?
3: Not really, but I also...
2: You don't think it's going to kill you in 10 years, you and your whole family?
3: Here's the thing. I could not function in the world if that's what I thought. To me, this is almost like, you know, knock on wood here, but like if I believed every time I left the house that something bad could happen to me.
2: Right. Sinkhole, car wreck, something.
3: I don't know that I could leave the house every day. But guess what? It doesn't mean it can't. It doesn't mean it doesn't occur to me sometimes. It's just that, you know, you can't function in the world if that's what you think.
2: Right.
3: I will say, look, if somebody could identify more than fear, like this is what's happening, this is what we have to deal with and fix and constrain. I mean, I think it'd be easier to understand this. But, you know, doomsday scenarios have been predicted, I mean, since the beginning of time, right? It used to be that the rapture was coming for all of us. And, you know, if you look, in fact, if you look at every sort of generation of movie making, there's always been some story or movie, whether it's taken from a book or in its original screenplay, of computers run amok and killing us all. You know, it's somebody younger than me referred to iRobot, and I said, what about the Terminator? We've been afraid of this forever. So now it kind of exists, but we've been afraid of a lot of things. I'm not saying the worst couldn't happen. I'm just saying I don't worry about it every day, but that's probably because if I did so, I don't know how you function, and you got
2: right. No kidding. I don't worry about it killing us. I do worry about what my kids are going to do for a living when they get out into the world because of AI. But
3: that is a more tangible concern, and that, you know, I have spent a fair amount of time thinking about. But that a lot of public policymakers and thinkers are thinking about. There is a lot of research. There's a lot of there's a lot going on in that space, by the way. But that's something that is less alarmist and is more in line with what we've dealt with innovation and technological advancement for, you know, hundreds of years.
2: I wanted to ask you about one of your Bloomberg pieces from a couple of weeks ago, just because this topic comes up a lot and some people claim it's a real problem and some people claim it's overblown. Your headline, "The U.S. is running out of weapons, blame Congress." First of all, before you get into the why Congress is to blame, are we running out of weapons? Is that true? I can understand why Donald Trump gets up there and says it's not true, because why would you want to tell your enemy you're about out of weapons? But based on your reporting, is it a serious problem? And then get into the why Congress is to blame.
3: Yeah, it's a serious problem. And Congress says, and presidents, plural, are to blame. This has been going on since the 1990s. We won the Cold War. The Defense Department, at a very famous dinner, if you're aware of these sorts of things, told American manufacturers that made all these munitions and all this sort of stuff, you all have to merge because we're going to buy a lot less stuff. And so you have a few defense contractors, and Congress just over time and presidents were spending less and less money. And so our munitions stockpile in particular are shrinking, and they've now reached somewhat critical levels, such that people in this space that pay attention and use government statistics to monitor this are all, there's a consensus. Yeah, we're, you know, I use this sort of colloquial, we're running out of bullets. but there are long-range and short-range offensive and defensive missiles, essentially. And we're low. And, this, you know, the thing about, I understand why it annoys elected officials, but look, we live in a constitutional republic, a democracy, whatever you want to call it. We have, and the reason our country is more innovative and stronger than dictatorships is we broadcast our flaws, and then elected officials and people in government are forced to fix them. We don't keep this stuff under wraps because it might get into the hands of the enemy. Okay, nobody's reporting our technological, you know, edge classified material. We are running out of munitions. There is a munition stockpile shortage. I spoke to numerous sources in, you know, former government, people who deal with the government, and it's just a known fact. And it's not just President Trump's fault. It's not just this Congress's fault. It's Congress's going back 30 years. It's presidents going back 30 years. And lately, look, we've been helping Ukraine. We've been fighting a war in Iran. And not only are we not replacing our munitions fast enough, we don't have the industrial base we used to have to replace this stuff quickly. We don't have a shipbuilding base to, you know, deal with the fact that we need more warships. Once Congress approves the money, if they ever approve the money, it takes at least 2 to 3 years to get the stuff rolling off the assembly line. And, you know, contractors are desperate to do it because it's a money-making operation. Not that they're going to go under if they don't do it, but, like, they're happy to do it. They need a guarantee, and they need the money, and they need to know the money's going to flow. And none of that is happening, and Congress just can't agree to do anything. And neither can the president.
2: Right. Well, that's interesting. Yeah, I read the article, and I find that whole angle troubling. So you're a very, before we let you go, David Drucker, you're a very serious grown-up guy, and we don't live in a serious grown-up world really now, but maybe you're going to stick to that. I don't know if you'll answer these as yes-no questions or not. Is Kamala Harris going to run for president?
3: I'm not convinced, but she shouldn't.
2: You're not convinced, but she shouldn't. Good answer. Is Gavin Newsom going to run for president?
3: I'm convinced he should, and he may be undervalued. He may also be overvalued. Hmm.
2: Yeah, I think now is his time. I think that whole waiting, like Chris Christie had his moment, and your moment can go by really fast. So, you know, jump on your moment. Is J.D. Vance, same with J.D. Vance, is J.D. Vance going to run for president?
3: I'm convinced he's going to run, and I don't think he's going to have a lot of competition for the nomination. He will have competition. I'm not convinced it's going to be the kind capable of knocking him off.
2: So do you think Marco Rubio holds true then? If J.D. Vance runs, he won't run?
3: Yes.
2: Wow. That's something. So he'll just get to walk to the nomination. I'll be darned. David Drucker,
3: yeah,
2: thanks.
3: I mean, he'll have some competition, but yeah, it won't be like 2016.
2: Right. David Drucker, appreciate that. You answering those questions. Bloomberg opinion columnist and contributing writer with The Dispatch. I hear you on the podcast and read your stuff all the time. Thank you very much.
3: Thanks so much. See ya.
2: Yeah, I like his answer on Kamala. Don't know if she'll run or not, but she shouldn't. She shouldn't. She really shouldn't. And we've got some clips to prove that coming up in hour three. She was doing a podcast yesterday with the Muslim fanatic up there in Michigan, Al Sayed. And we'll have to play those clips in hour three. Man, she has not improved with time on her ability to form a sentence and all that sort of stuff. I want to tell you about Rough Greens before we take a break. If you don't know about it already, it's something you sprinkle on your dog's food. Can give your dog more years of life and happier years of life. It's just like if you eat better, you know, longer, better life. 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Rough Greens, they make any dog food better. A really, really woke answer around some of the hottest topics in America from Kamala Harris yesterday. So if she runs, apparently she's going to try to run in that crazy woke lane that, I don't know, maybe gets the nomination, maybe it doesn't. But anyway, that's enough politics from now. We'll move on to something else. Coming up, stay here.
0: Armstrong and Getty.
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2: I didn't know that the Dolly Parton death story would have such long, shapely legs as it has had. In continuing to have a little update on Dolly Parton on a day-by-day basis. So, she dies. The world mourns. She turns out to be one of the most beloved people in a generation or two to pass away. Okay, all that happened. And then there's, like, Dolly Parton's final note to her family, and then so that's a day story. And then there's Dolly Parton's last unreleased song, and that's a day or two story. And things keep happening, and now we got a new Dolly Parton story today. This is from CNN.
3: He was in charge of her security for over two decades, but last week he was fired. The estate is claiming that even before she passed away in August at the age of 80 after battling cancer, that Brian Seaver was threatening to try to destroy his aunt's brand if he was not paid. And so they're seeking a restraining order. They said that he portrayed himself as someone who had access to weapons, that he had military experience, and that he was threatening violence.
2: Dolly Parton had a nephew who went rogue against her. What is the story, Katie?
4: Yeah, I mean, that was pretty much the detail. It looks like he began his campaign of threats a few weeks prior to her passing. He wrote...
2: Do we have an age on this person?
4: Oh.
2: I'm picturing young, but I guess he doesn't have to be super young since Dolly was 80.
4: He is... Stand by, the internet is thinking... I don't know.
2: Doesn't actually really matter.
5: I'm told it's roughly 60.
2: About 60, okay. That's what I was going
4: to
2: guess.
4: Yeah, that looks about right.
2: That's too old to be threatening Dolly Parton's estate.
4: Yeah,
2: you idiot.
4: He told her entertainment attorney.
2: What a boob. You called him a boob. Very funny, Michael. Very funny. Back to you, Katie, in the important reporting.
4: He told her entertainment attorney, "I am not an entertainment person. I am a killer."
2: Oh, okay, so he's a crazy person.
4: Yeah.
2: And
4: threats of real world violence towards her staff, her partners.
2: Well, was he just saying, "Give me money or I will hurt someone"? Is that the long and short of his brilliant criminal plan?
4: His unexplained actions. I'm not sure what his reasoning was.
2: What I like is that CNN found another Dolly Parton story to have in for clickbait today.
4: Right.
2: So, and New York Post going with it also, because it's got the two words they know is clickbait gold, Dolly Parton. All right. Fantastic. Well, if anything new erupts from the 60-year-old knucklehead and his ideas, let us know, Katie.
4: Mm-hmm.
2: I kind of want to hear this story about this ride at Six Flags, because I've got a story about a ride one time that almost gave me brain injuries. Clip 23. This is horrifying.
6: It's hard for Michael Wilk to comprehend how so many people like him say they were injured at Six Flags Magic Mountain on a roller coaster called X2. He suffered a severe brain bleed. Wilk's lawyers announced more than 100 people plan to sue Six Flags.
7: We were contacted by more than 300 people injured on the X2 ride.
6: Two women collapsed right after riding the X2 roller coaster at Magic Mountain this summer. They ended up in the same hospital the same week, and both women underwent emergency surgery for similar brain hemorrhages.
8: I do remember one of the surgeons storming through the ER and yelling, "How many is it this month? They've got to shut that ride down."
2: How old is that lady there? What are you doing riding roller coasters at your age?
4: That was the mother of one of the girls that collapsed.
2: Okay. I rode a roller coaster, Worlds of Fun, in Kansas City when I was a kid. Beat the crap out of me. I was too small for the metal harness, and it just smashed my head against it as it was spinning around. And
4: not Worlds of Fun.
2: That was not Worlds of Fun.
0: Armstrong and Getty.
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12: Breaking news this hour at Town Hall. I'm Bob Agnew in Washington. The wife of a man detained in China is hopeful that President Trump will get her husband home.
13: Yifeng Rong, the wife of a detained Chinese-American seismologist, is expressing hope that intervention by President Donald Trump could bring home her husband, Yulin Chen, nearly 2 years after he was detained in China after visiting his parents.
14: Secretary of State Marco Rubio designated him as a wrongful detainee. Since then, I got a lot more help from the U.S. government.
13: Trump is expected to raise with Chinese leader Xi Jinping the cases of Chen and 53-year-old Min Zhen, the only two U.S. citizens considered by the government to be wrongfully detained in China. I'm Lisa Dwyer.
12: Parts of the East Coast are bracing for a potential early season nor'easter.
15: Forecasters warn a powerful wind and rainstorm could hit later in the week, bringing gusty winds and storm surge to Boston, New York, and other coastal cities from New England to the mid-Atlantic. The storm is currently forecast to reach New England by Saturday afternoon and pound the Northeast through the weekend.
12: That is Rich Thomason reporting. Wine grape growers in California struggling with too much product.
16: It's harvest time in California wine country, but many vineyards are struggling to sell their grapes. Wine sales have dropped more than 20% since the pandemic. Consumption is down worldwide with young people drinking less alcohol.
17: Well, it's just sickening. You raise a beautiful crop.
16: Third-generation grower Bill Berryhill says he's been losing money.
17: You drop it on the ground, and it's just sad. All your work is just down the toilet.
16: Kyle Collins, a manager at Allied Grape Growers, says vineyards are having to leave grapes on the vine, harvest at a loss, or replace their crops.
18: Where they do remove a vineyard, you can put a higher value crop in, like almonds or olives or a new one here. So that's part of it. And then the other part is some folks will sell out.
16: I'm Jennifer King.
12: More on these stories at townhall.com.
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12: Court documents show that Camp Mystic in Texas now faces a criminal investigation. Here's John Scott.
20: And that could include manslaughter or negligent homicide charges in the deaths of 27 girls amid devastating flooding in Texas last year. In search warrant applications filed, investigators sought to obtain the electronic communications of the camp's owners, saying they could be evidence of manslaughter, negligent homicide, child abandonment, or other crimes. So far, no charges have been brought. One affidavit claims that Camp Mystic had inadequate emergency plans, failed to conduct emergency drills or training, and in some cabins, failed to have enough adult counselors. John Scott reporting.
12: A federal judge has ordered Texas to install air conditioning in all of its prisons by the end of 2029. That ruling was hailed as a major victory by advocates who have fought for years for air conditioning in prisons across the Lone Star State. That's where the summer heat routinely soars above 100 degrees. Breaking news at townhall.com. Don't look now, but marine biology history has just been made on the West Coast. Sea turtles been recorded laying eggs on Southern California beaches for the first time ever.
21: It's just magical.
22: Heidi Steven in Huntington Beach, California.
21: This is my favorite place in the world, so to

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4: We get along very well. We have a good relationship. Now, you know, somebody said, oh, they spy on us. And I said, maybe they do, but we spy on them, too. You know, I don't want to give any certified or classified information, but we spy on them, too. They said, they spy on you, sir. I said, we spy on them, too.
5: So President Xi's going to the White House tonight. He and his wife are going to meet Donald and Melania on the tarmac, and then they'll go to the white tie dinner, I think, is actually on Friday or tomorrow, whenever. I don't think this stuff means anything. So I'm having on Lon Hee Chin to talk me out of that position. He is the David and Diane Steffi Fellow in American Public Policy Studies at the Hoover Institution and the Director of Domestic Policy Studies at Stanford University. And he comes on the Armstrong and Getty Show regularly, and we appreciate that. Talk me out of it, Lon Hee, that these things are mostly show and don't mean a whole lot.
6: Well, I wish I could completely talk you out of it, Jack. I think this particular meeting will be more show than anything else, because there's a couple things we have to keep in mind. First of all, the two leaders, Trump and Xi, are going to meet one more time at least before the end of the year. There's a summit called the APEC Summit, which is happening this year actually in China. They're scheduled to meet there. So this meeting that we have coming up today and tomorrow is really about setting up that one. And frankly, the issues, and you hinted at this earlier, the issues that need to be discussed are way too big to resolve in, you know, just a single sit down. We're talking about the AI race. We're talking about broader concerns around China's continuing harassment and bullying of Taiwan, China's holding of U.S. citizens without any real charges, something they call an exit ban, which basically means you go to China and you never get to leave. You get put in a Chinese prison instead. And then Hong Kong and all of the human rights violations we see coming out of Hong Kong. So I think there are a bunch of issues that need to be discussed and ultimately need to be resolved, but I don't expect too much to happen in this meeting. But they will have a nice dinner, it sounds like. They will have a nice piece of steak, but that's great. About it.
5: Did you happen to see the George Will piece in the Washington Post about if Taiwan and China get into it and the choices a president would have to make? Holy crap.
6: It's awful. It's awful. And this is, you know, this is why, I mean, look, the single biggest geopolitical challenge that the U.S. faces is China. And there's all sorts of reasons why that is. But the Taiwan situation is probably front and center, because what people need to understand is that China has always thought Taiwan is part of China. China has always felt that Taiwan is a renegade province and needs to be reunited with the motherland, when in reality, Taiwan has been a separate society now for over 60 years. So it's a little bit fundamental in terms of how the Chinese view this situation. And you're right, George Will is certainly right, that if a U.S. president had to face the question of what to do about a military set of activities involving Taiwan, there are no good answers in that situation. And that's why we try to avoid that to the extent possible.
5: So a lot of just watching, like, you know, mainstream media coverage of Trump meeting with President Xi, they almost everybody's leading with AI as being the big topic. That's the crux of the issue, isn't it? We've been talking about this for

0: weeks with all the, you know, it's going to kill us all in 10 years or whatever angle you're taking on AI. Yeah. Should we slow down or not? It always gets to the, yeah, but what about China? How do you slow them down?
1: Yeah, and here's the thing. Even if they had some kind of an agreement and said, oh, yeah, yeah, sure, we'll slow down. Do you really trust that they're going to slow down?
0: No, absolutely
1: trust that,
0: not.
1: That, of course not. Of course not. And it'd be ludicrous for us and for our frontier models to unilaterally stand down, because this is the new arms race. This is the arms race of the next century. And the idea that the United States, with all of the talent and all of the resources we have here to devote toward this AI competition, the idea that we would voluntarily stand down and allow the Chinese to assume leadership in this area is not only ludicrous, but I think is fundamentally damaging to our national security interests. So there's no question on our end, on the U.S. end, we have to figure out what an appropriate set of guardrails are for the development of AI technology. I think everybody understands that this is an incredibly powerful technology and there's a lot of things that could go wrong. But the idea that we then just say, you know what, we're going to let you and China develop the next great frontier model and you guys do what you're going to do, and we're just going to hang out back here. It's nuts. It is completely nuts. And I do fear a little bit that the posture the administration is taking is one that basically says we're willing to accommodate some things in order to have more placid and stable relations with China. And the reality is, you know, look, it goes back to the point I was making earlier, Jack. We've got fundamental disagreements with these guys. And if we don't set those out and we don't get some of those issues on the table, then we're going to lose some of these battles. And these are battles we cannot afford to lose, in my view.
0: I want to move on to some punditry about, you know, horse races and politics and that. But what do you think the clip we just played about, I don't know if this was the clip or not, but where he talks about how he's great friends with President Xi. You know, he always does that with Putin and Xi. What is that whole thing where he thinks that's like a feather in his cap that they're good friends?
1: Yeah. Well, I think it comes back to, look, the most charitable interpretation of this is that he believes if he can be friendly with them, he can get something out of them, that he can get what he wants out of them. He can get an economic deal in the case of Xi, or that with the case of Putin, he can figure out a way to resolve the Ukraine situation or resolve other hostilities by being more friendly with them. And that theory is fine, except for the fact that both Xi and Putin are thugs in their own right. And the idea that you can use friendship to deal with a thug, to me, feels a little bit naive. And I think that's the problem and that's the challenge in both of these situations. I'm frankly, Jack, I'm a little more worried about Xi than I am about Putin. I mean, Putin's a thug. He's a KGB agent, as you know, John McCain once said, that he stared into Vladimir Putin's eyes and saw KGB. You know, I mean, Putin is basically he's got, in my view, a much more limited set of concerns. The Xi Jinping relationship, to me, is more troubling, because the China relationship, as we've discussed, that's the one where I really fear there is greater geostrategic challenge for us in the future. And, you know, Xi is playing chess. And I fear that there's a little bit of the response that we're playing checkers, because this is a guy who has a 30-year plan, okay? He's got a 30-year plan for China's dominance of not just the Asia-Pacific region, but now that aspiration has expanded to dominance of other parts of the world. And I'm not exaggerating when I say that. If you look at the way that they conduct their economic policy, the way they conduct their national security policy, they are about expanding hegemony throughout parts of the world where they believe they can get away with it. And if we are not strong and we don't deal with Xi exactly in that clear-eyed way, these guys are going to eat our lunch. And so we have to be very, very concerned about how the Chinese Communist Party has a long-term plan when we in the United States, it feels to me at least, we're kind of stumbling from crisis to crisis here. That's how we resolve our policy issues, is we got a crisis, we solve it. We got a crisis, we solve it. But we're not thinking about the long term. And that worries me.
0: Speaking of communists, moving on to
1: politics. The city of Los Angeles.
0: Yeah, the city of Los Angeles. You said there's a new poll out showing the socialists are doing well?
1: Yeah. So, you know, Karen Bass, who's the current mayor of L.A., she's, you know, not exactly been a success. And I think as a result, she's going to be in a runoff in November against Nithya Raman, who is a self-avowed Democratic socialist. And she, Rahman, the socialist, according to latest polling, I think it's from the LA Times this morning, has her up double digits.
0: Wow.
1: And part of it's because Bass has just, you know, done a bad job. But part of it, I think, really, I mean, Jack, the energy in a lot of the Democratic Party, and we've had this conversation before, the energy is not just from the left, it's from the far left. That is where people are feeling the most enthused about potential leadership. Look at Mamdani in New York, look at Abdullah Saeed in Michigan, and now you have a third part of the troika. You have Nithya Raman in the city of Los Angeles.
0: Wow.
1: And I just don't we could talk about all the crazy policy positions she has, but fundamentally, this to me is a story about the politics of today and the politics of the Democratic Party. And that's why I've said, do not be surprised if one of the leading contenders for the 2028 Democratic presidential nomination is none other than AOC. Do not be surprised, because that is where the energy is coming from in a lot of Democratic Party circles. And I think what we're seeing in the city of LA just proves that.
0: Well, good luck with running AOC or somebody who wants to be a socialist nationwide as a president, I think. But yeah, getting the nomination, I could believe it.
1: Yeah.
0: Wow, if New York and L.A., our two biggest cities, both had socialist mayors, wouldn't that be something?
1: Think about that. I mean, that would be amazing just in terms of the policy priorities, the direction it would go in. And L.A.'s got major problems, as people know, whether it's homelessness or a budget that's completely out of control. Public safety continues to be a concern in many parts of L.A., cost of living. So it's not like this is a city that's running, you know, at a high level.
0: Right.
1: And,
0: right.
1: You know, we're going to come in and we're going to do a little experimentation. This is a city that's got significant issues, and you're bringing in somebody who I think will be fundamentally disastrous for some of the big challenges that the city faces.
0: So if you could give me like as close as you can to a yes, no on these questions, and then I'll dig deeper if it seems like it's a good idea. Is Kamala Harris going to run for president?
1: I don't think so. I think she realizes her limitations. And look, here's the data point.
0: They are many and deep.
1: The data point you need. Here's the one data point you need on that. Gavin Newsom's doing better than her. That tells you everything you need to know.
0: Gotcha. So then is Gavin Newsom going to run for president?
1: Yeah, I think so. I think he's been running for president for 10 years.
0: Yeah, I would agree. Well, you kind of touched on this. Do you think AOC will actually run for president?
1: I think she will run, and I think if she doesn't run, someone from that wing of the party who she blesses is going to end up being a pretty formidable candidate. But I think she's going to run because why not?
0: Right.
1: I mean, you asked this question about a lot of people, and I think the reality is that running for president has become a business.
0: Mm-hmm.
1: And if you run for president and you happen to do reasonably well, you can fail up, right?
0: 100%.
1: And why not do it?
0: Yeah.
1: So I think she's going to run. Yeah.
0: Does JD run?
1: Yeah, I think so. And I think he's going to be formidable because he's got a ton of great donor relationships with the Republican Party. Ultimately, what happens with the Republican nomination is it will be whoever President Trump wants it to be. He is still the single most impactful figure in Republican politics today. So if it's the vice president, if it's Marco Rubio, if it's someone else, it's going to be because President Trump has blessed that candidacy.
0: So who will be JD's biggest challenger if he runs then?
1: I think I might be in the minority on this. I think that there will be a lot of Republicans who are going to run. And I think that President Trump actually likes it that way. I think he wants there to be a big crowded field of a lot of contenders. I don't know who his strongest competition will end
0: up being. Marco won't run?
1: I don't know. And I think that Marco is approaching this whole scenario very wisely.
0: God, I wish he would.
1: Saying, I think his view is, you know, let's see what happens. But I think it's going to be a big field. I think Ted Cruz will run. I think Glenn Youngkin might run. I think you'll have Sarah Huckabee Sanders might be in the mix. So I'm of the view that it's going to be a pretty crowded field. And then that's going to allow President Trump to play his modern day version of The Apprentice.
0: On the presidential
1: competition.
0: Well, it's all going to start very soon, for better or worse. No doubt about
1: November 4th. November 4th, the day after the election, it's, you know, all the gloves come off.
0: Oh, my God. Well,
1: get ready.
0: Good business to be in. Lonnie Chen, thank you very much for coming on today. Appreciate it.
1: Good time as always, Jack.
0: November 4th, which is not very far off. Yep, that's what it'll all be. 2028, talking people will be announcing. 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And when you order, please write in the Armstrong and Getty Show on the whole How Did You Hear About Us survey to let them know how we sent you or how you knew about us, how you knew about SimpliSafe. You know about us. 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Going to talk to Joe Getty next. That's a good guest. That's next.
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1: Oh, my God. I was just looking at the details of that whole lesbian bar mask story again. We got to get into that again on the show. Welcome to the Armstrong and Getty Show. Joe Getty, his name's on the show, and he joins us now.
2: Greetings, one and all, from beautiful Monterey, California.
1: Do you, have you come across this story? I know you're busy recreating, enjoying yourself. Have you come across this story of the lesbian bar that just dropped their mask mandate and now there's blowback?
2: Oh, my God.
1: Yes, it's in Massachusetts.
2: Oh, my God, it's a mental disorder.
1: It's in Massachusetts. It's a bar called The Last Ditch, which I got to say I love as the name of a dive bar. The Last Ditch.
2: Yes.
1: Meet you at The Last Ditch. Sounds like a good time. But it's a lesbian bar, and they had... Until this week, they had a mask mandate. You weren't allowed in the bar unless you wore an N95 or better mask. So no chin diaper floppy mask there. You got to have the N95 or better to even be in there. So they decided to drop the mask mandate 4 to 5 years after it was even slightly necessary. And they got a heck of a lot of pushback from some of the patrons of the bar that think it's ableist or they're committing some sort of genocide against the patrons of the bar or something like that.
2: Good God. I mean, it's so cultish. Number one, you're in a bar. Number two, you're probably going to hook up with somebody and have cheap, meaningless sex, which is not, you know, the most healthy thing you can do. So it's hilarious. You people are nuts.
1: And here's there's so much to this story that is very, very good. The people like you kill disabled people in the name of your own leisure and convenience was one person who showed up to the meeting.
2: I know I do.
1: But this is a favorite part. Several of the people from the decision were no longer on the committee at The Last Ditch for whether or not to drop the mask mandate. One had enrolled in clown school. That's in the actual article in the Boston Globe.
2: Oh my God. We may have come across the perfect story.
1: Well, seriously, how can Fred Armisen make a Portlandia episode when you've got this?
2: Right. Oh, my God, that's just exquisite. So ridiculous.
1: One of the people arguing for continuing the mask mandate in 2020, almost 2027, at the lesbian bar, can't comment because they're at clown school.
2: Oh, that's perfect. I got to tell all the fellas that story as soon as we're off.
1: Oh, my God, that's good.
2: That's beautiful.
1: And as Katie pointed out, at a bar, you sit there, you got to drop your mask to drink. So it's just really... directionally
2: it may be perfectly stupid. We have achieved stupid perfection. All right, well I just got to the golf course. I'm here with my partner Steve. How bad did I play yesterday, Steve?
3: Real bad.
1: Oh my God. Well, at least you can laugh about it.
2: Oh, she's hell yeah.
1: Okay, thanks for calling. We got more on the way. Stay here.
0: Armstrong and Getty.
1: Think financial planning is just for the suit and tie crowd? Well, think again. 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
1: If you live anywhere where kratom is still legal at the gas station or the vape shop, it's only because they haven't passed the law yet. It will eventually be illegal everywhere. And should be. It's amazing that this stuff is still available out there. So now we got two college kids that died with kratom on the scene, and kratom will lead you down a bad, bad road. I'll talk more about this in a second. Let's hear from this doctor person who was on Fox and Friends about it today.
17: Kratom is a plant-derived psychoactive substance. It comes from a plant that is native to Southeast Asia. And at low doses, it's said to have a little bit of a stimulant-like effect, give you an energy boost. And at high doses, it hits those opioid-like receptors, and it can cause opioid-like effects at very high doses. But just because something is natural and comes from a plant certainly does not mean it's safe. It contains compounds that can cause dependence, serious toxicity that looks very similar to opioid toxicity, and particularly with very concentrated products that we're seeing on the market these days, it can cause respiratory depression and in some cases death.
1: Yeah, I think she's a doctor. I'm not. I'm a, you know, radio host. I think she's missing the mark in that. Yeah, so there's something out there called kratom. It's a natural plant, and a bunch of you are going to email and text about how it's perfectly natural. It's good for you. Okay, fine. That's not what they're selling. That's not what 7-OH is. Is that what it's called in the convenience stores? That's not what this stuff is. This stuff is synthetic. So a little bit of kratom makes you feel a little bit good. And so they were selling it in little bottles, like 5-Hour Energy or any of those sorts of things you could get at the convenience store or the vape shop or whatever. And then the 7-OH showed up. It's synthetic kratom. So there's not enough concentration in just regular run-of-the-mill, you grow the plant kratom. So they came up with the synthetic kratom that they sold in 7-OH and a couple of other products that is between 5 and 50 times more powerful than regular kratom. And it is the whole opioid thing, and that's what it gets you hooked on. So we talked about this a little bit. There's a couple of different things they call gas station heroin, and it was a story in the news, and I thought, man, that's really horrible, but you know, how big a deal is it, or how overblown it is? I have a personal friend whose son, who never did any drugs or drank or anything through high school or college, graduate high school, college, gets a good job, doing really well in life, but started hitting the little bottles of kratom from the convenience store, just like you do some of the other little things that you think are perfectly harmless because it gives you a little energy boost. You got to stay up late and study for a test or got a work project to do. And you get addicted to it like an opioid. And if you're specifically, if you're, for whatever reasons that people still don't quite understand, genetically predisposed to addiction, you get hooked on it really, really hard and really, really fast. And this just absolutely destroyed this kid's life and practically the whole family's life. His mom and dad have been dealing with this like the biggest problem they've ever had nonstop now for quite some time. Kid gets into rehab, and my friend finds out the rehab said, this is in Los Angeles. My friend said the rehab told him, yeah, about a third of the people we have in here, it's kratom. That's how. And it's everywhere. So he started looking in convenience stores, like go to the, I don't want to use a brand name because I don't know which ones have pulled it off the shelves and which one haven't yet. But he went to the convenience store and there it was, just say, you know, next to the Slim Jims and the 5-Hour Energy, something that's going to destroy your life. That is an opioid that is being sold legally. So this has all been moving really, really fast. Just back in July, the DEA moved the 7-OH and any related substance into a different schedule of being illegal, and it has to be pulled off the shelf. But there's plenty of places across the country where the news didn't filter through, and it's illegal, but it's still on the shelf, or it's not an illegal in your county or whatever. This is absolutely, I've talked to my kids specifically about this. This product, 7-OH, if somebody of yours says, hey, try this, it'll help you stay up or whatever, this is not a joke at all. It can, well, you got these two college kids that are dead. I got this friend of mine whose son is in rehab and really struggling with it. It's horrible, horrible, horrible, horrible. I don't understand how I use this example all the time. When I went to Italy years ago, visited a friend of mine, and the salami and stuff over there and the cheese and so much of their food was so good. And he was explaining to me how we have such tight restrictions in the United States on our food products that you have to drive a lot of the flavor out of them to pass whatever FDA regulations we have for how long it can stay on the shelf and not get any bacteria and this or that. And so everything's way more flavorful in Europe than it is here because of that. It's why he would sneak salami home in his luggage. He would like sew it into his luggage so he could get a stick of like real Italian salami home to the United States because it was so much better. And it really was better, like noticeably different. But my point being, how do we have such strict regulations on salami and cheese, but you can sell kratom at the convenience store for years, having kids get addicted to opioids? How does that slip through? I don't understand our system at all. Unless somebody lobbied Congress to get this addictive product in there because they knew they could sell a lot. Anyway, I talked to this buddy of mine. I texted him the story this morning about the two kids that, oh, I know what it was. So somebody texted me this. I sent him this text because he's the one whose son is in rehab over this. In the most recent Spider-Man movie that's in theaters, Peter Parker's best friend is buying kratom at the store to help him stay up and study, as if it's a perfectly normal thing. It's just like it's not the point of the scene. It's just I got to get some kratom. I got to stay up late. Yeah, you end up addicted to heroin or in a rehab or whatever and blowing up your life. So talk to your kids about it. I have. Change of topic. Do I have an ad I have to do here, Michael? Okay, let me tell you about Incogni, and then I'll tell you about the menu for the state dinner tonight. I've always find these funny. Incogni is just a really good idea. Do you know your car can spy on you? It's true. Here's a guy whose car insurance jumped over 20%. 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So I was all excited about this. Trump and Melania are meeting with she and his wife tonight and having a state dinner tomorrow night.
18: Dinner table events.
1: That's exactly right, Mitt. If you had been president, you would have been able to join in this sort of fun. But they always make a really, really big deal out of the whatever the menu is going to be. And it is about to be released just real soon. And so we'll get into it. They held on to it, and they're going to have a giant press conference to release the White House white tie menu. Let me ask, what was the menu for the last white tie dinner? I'm asking ChatGPT because Melania is somehow in charge of this, and they haven't released it yet. Last time, the first course was garden vegetable velouté. I don't know how to pronounce any of these words. It's got a little line over the E. Velouté? With hearts of palm, toasted shallots, and micro mint. I like micro mint. Too much mint. Regular size mint, too much mint for me. Second course, spring herb ravioli filled with ricotta, morels, and Parmesan emulsion. Sounds delicious. Main course, Dover sole menure. There's several things over the letters here that I don't know how to pronounce. Potato pavé. And once again, there's a little mark over the E. I don't know how to pronounce these things. Spring ramp, snow peas, and parsley oil. I would say I don't know what any of this stuff is. Could you bring me a cheeseburger? For dessert, they last time they had a beehive-shaped chocolate gâteau with a little line over the A. I don't know how to pronounce that either. With White House honey and vanilla bean. I don't know how to read that. Almond, don't know that word. Brown butter, another word I don't. Two more words I don't know. Ice cream. Okay. So of all the words on the menu, I know about 15% of them. That makes me so angry. Anybody who's ever dined with me at a nice restaurant knows that makes me angry. I don't know what any of this stuff is. I don't know what any of this stuff is. Can we go to a restaurant where, you know what, I chicken fried steak with gravy and mashed potatoes. I know what that is. And then I don't put any weird lines over any of the letters. I know how to pronounce this stuff. Can we go to a restaurant where they have anything? Oh, it makes me so angry to be at a restaurant where I don't know where anything is on the menu. Probably because it makes me feel dumb. But I don't know how to order. It's going to be really expensive, and I often don't like the food. But they're releasing the menu shortly. We'll bring that to you as breaking news as soon as it happens. Stay tuned.
0: Armstrong and Getty.
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1: In Michigan, Kamala Harris is making her fall debut in the 2026 midterms. The former vice president returned to Detroit to boost Democratic Senate nominee Abdul El-Sayed with a roundtable on black maternal health.
2: I'm here to support Dr. El-Sayed because on this subject, I know he will be a champion.
3: Man, I have a visceral reaction to her voice and the way she talks. Which probably isn't fair. Anyway, I remember when El-Sayed was running and, you know, it was still an open question whether he'd end up the Democratic candidate as a socialist Islamist. And would anybody stand on stage with him? And yeah, turns out lots of people, including Kamala Harris, who was their presidential candidate last time around, with some of the crazy stuff that he believes and has said. Anyway, here's a three different topics, Kamala, very short clips, just back to back to back, give you a little flavor of the event that she did in Michigan yesterday.
4: We are witnessing the most callous, corrupt, and incompetent presidential administration we have ever experienced in the history of America. And there are many factual points that would provide evidence of each of those. I do believe that when you feel powerless, you are powerless. And when we feel powerful, we are powerful.
3: There you go.
4: And we are powerful. Here's another fact. The attack on DEI is an attack on maternal care.
5: Oh, okay.
4: An attack on DEI to recognize diversity, equity, and inclusion is an attack by definition on maternal care.
3: Right. So, boy, that brought back memories of Kamala running for president, didn't it? And to give you an idea what this event was like, listen to this question from one of the... So, Kamala's sitting at a table with El-Sayed, and they're taking questions from people. If you think woke one was crazy, and woke is over, and we've moved on, and the next candidate from the Democrats for president is going to be more of a moderate, listen to this question. 44.
6: And that's what the people of Michigan need from you. From our leaders, that's what black women and black birthing people need in order to move themselves forward, their families forward, their communities forward, the state forward, and this country forward.
3: So Kamala is at an event with a communist Islamist yesterday in which they're discussing birthing people. So if you're wondering if woke is over or not, they're still using the term birthing people, which is, of course, insane. I don't know if I can handle this whole clip. It's a little long, and sometimes when she starts to ramble, it just really wears me out. But I've asked several guests this question today. Do you think Kamala will run? Well, Kamala herself was asked this question yesterday at the event.
7: Have you thought about running for president in 2028? Is that something on your plate? Are you considering that? Did you want to announce anything while you're here? I mean, and what's your charge to us as you make your exit?
4: I have not decided if I'm going to run again. But I'm going to. But let me just say this: I do sincerely believe 28 won't matter if we don't get through 26.
7: That's true. Very true.
4: And I'm a big believer that you can be, when you focus on the thing out there, you trip on the thing over here. And so that is truly, I'm traveling the country. Yes. And in particular to remind the folks who have most at stake of the power of our voice. And so that's where I would leave you. And I'd leave you just with the message, too big to rig. Too big to rig. Let's be too big to rig.
7: Amen.
4: Let's get out, show our powers. We are powerful. We don't let anybody take our power from us. We don't let anybody take us off the field. They have to come correct, see us on the field, know we are there, and respond to our needs and hear the leaders
3: all right.
4: Among
3: I
4: us.
3: I can't. So she slides into that sounding a little more black, a little more southern thing that she does, but all politicians do that. Code switching dealio. President Bush would sound more Texan when he was down south than he did when he was up north. But I always find it humorous nonetheless. She's not going to run. I think Lan He Chen is right. Both our guests we had on today who follow this stuff a lot more closely than I do went with no, she won't run. And yeah, I don't think she's going to run. The fact that she turned it quickly to let's focus on 26 because that's what is important. Yeah, she's trying to get her last, I don't know, bit of fundraising money to pay off some debts or who knows what she's up to. But no, she's not going to run. And she shouldn't. As David Drucker said earlier, she won't run and she shouldn't, as she would embarrass herself. I think the fact that Lan He Chen jumped on here, and he is a very, he doesn't say things just to, like, get clicks or attention or whatever. He said, do not be surprised if AOC is the nominee for the Democratic Party. And I said the same thing a couple of weeks ago, and Joe was aghast. But yeah, I think so.
5: Woke one was crazy.
3: Wow, that'd be something. Yeah. We got a long way to go before we get that. How much time have I got, Michael?
8: You got about a minute and a half. I'm
3: trying to decide which direction to go.
8: Closer to 2 minutes.
3: Cool. What can I jam in this amount of time? We got the woman who fell in the sinkhole. We got that done. Oh, I like this one. Does this need a setup, number 11? The DoorDash wreck. Okay, here we go.
9: I DoorDashed some food, and my DoorDasher told me he got in a car accident. And he was like, I can come meet him and get the food from him. I think that's my food right there. I'm about to go get my food.
10: Yo, what's going on, bro? You the DoorDasher?
11: Yeah.
10: You all right? Yeah. Thank you, man. You good?
11: Yeah,
10: I'm right down the street. I'm like, let me come grab my food. I'm so sorry, bro. Got an accident bringing me my food.
3: I would absolutely do that. The DoorDash is on the way. The Panda Express is on the way. And they're just like 6 blocks away and they get in a wreck. I'll ride my bike over and pick up the food. Sorry about your wreck, but I need my chow mein. My kids get so angry at the Panda Express fortune cookies because they're never fortunes. They're just statements.
12: That's a hell of a thing to get really angry about.
3: Fortune cookies aren't fortunes anymore. I want a fortune. I want you to predict my future.
12: Oh. Well, they're always accurate, so.
3: They don't do that anymore. Do we have time for the toilet announcement, Michael? New York City's got this new robo-toilet that if you're in there for longer than 10 minutes, the doors automatically open and this announcement is made.
13: Attention, your use time has expired. The door is opening now.
3: So it's a public toilet. And you go in there, and if you're in there longer than 10 minutes, the doors open and say your time is up. So you're there with your pants around your ankles. Hey, everybody.
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18: Breaking news this hour at Town Hall. I'm Bob Agnew in Washington. Yemen's Houthi rebels shaking up the Middle East with a sudden blitz. It's all backed by Iran and changing the frontiers of the war there.
19: The lightning advance of Yemen's Houthi rebels down the Red Sea coast was aided by Iranian advisers on the front lines. Iran stepped up its aid to the Houthis ahead of the latest fighting, and field advisers helped with tactical maneuvers and intelligence. The intervention shows how Iran has built the Houthis into a major regional partner, able to open a new front in the wider war with the U.S. I'm Charles Deledesma.
18: Along with issues ranging from artificial intelligence to Iran, President Trump will be also talking about detained Americans when he meets with the Chinese leader Xi Jinping tomorrow in Washington. They are the cases of Yulin Chen and Min Xin, the only two American citizens considered by the U.S. government to be wrongfully detained in China. Chen's wife, Yufeng Rong, says she's hopeful that President Trump can make a difference.
11: When he's personally involved in such cases, Americans come back home. That's what I learned.
18: Trump spoke with Xi about Chen when the U.S. president paid a visit to Beijing earlier this year. A second potential measles exposure now causing new concerns in Philadelphia. We get an update from Rich Thomason.
20: An individual with measles passed through Philadelphia International Airport September 13th, but did not leave the premises, according to public health officials. This reported case follows an exposure that occurred 2 days earlier at Children's Hospital of Philadelphia. Nearly 770 cases have been recorded across Pennsylvania so far this year, including 4 measles-related deaths. Across the U.S., measles cases have surpassed 3,000 so far this year. Rich Thomason reporting.
18: It's been slow going on Wall Street. Right now, the Dow is down by 227 points. The Nasdaq off 283. More at townhall.com.
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18: Some relief from the heat is on the way for Texas inmates. Federal judge ordering the Lone Star State to install air conditioning in all of its prisons by the end of 2029.
22: The ruling was hailed as a major victory by advocates who have fought for years for air conditioning in prisons across the state, where summer heat routinely soars above 100 degrees Fahrenheit. U.S. District Judge Robert Pittman said in a 150-page order that the Texas Department of Criminal Justice must immediately begin developing a plan for the installations. He ruled that a lack of air conditioning violates the constitutional right to not be given cruel and unusual punishments. John Scott reporting.
18: It's harvest time in California wine country, but many growers are struggling to sell those grapes as changing drinking habits cause demand to plunge. The decline is forcing some growers to tear out vineyards that their families have owned and farmed on for generations. Breaking news, townhall.com. Lisa Dwyer reports on the crash of an American fighter jet.
23: An American military aircraft has crashed at a U.S. airbase in western Germany. The pilot ejected before the crash and is receiving medical care. The F-16 Fighting Falcon assigned to the 52nd Fighter Wing crashed around 2:30 p.m. local time. The squadron at Spangdahlem Air Base supports U.S. Air Force and NATO missions worldwide. The cause of the crash is under investigation. I'm Lisa Dwyer.
18: Don't look now, but marine biology history has just been made on the West Coast. Sea turtles have been recorded laying their eggs on Southern California beaches. Biologists say it is the first time ever that that has happened. There's speculation it could have something to do with climate change, new migration patterns, or new currents in the Pacific Ocean. You'll find more on these stories at townhall.com. From Washington, I'm Bob Agnew.
24: I'm Tracy Edwards, CEO of the Redding Rancheria. 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
4: New York City's number one place to go number two. Or number one. You don't need to tell me or anyone at City Hall.
5: Your use time has expired. The door is opening now.
6: So that was Mayor Mamdani of New York announcing their new public toilets that they're going to have. These new automated toilets. They're going to have 17 of them around the city. And they're supposed to be really nice and clean and all that sort of stuff. But a couple of interesting things about them is you're limited to 10 minutes in the toilet, and then you'll get that announcement that you just heard right there. Your time is up. And then the door's open, whether you like it or not. Well, so you better get your act together.
7: You know, S or get off the pot.
6: Hard to beat that as a comment. Mamdani said, these bathrooms are not a place to scroll on your phone. I like that. Well, it's easy to get distracted.
7: Or shoot up fentanyl.
6: Right. Yeah, excellent point. After 10 minutes, lights flash and an audio message plays in both English and Spanish, in case you don't speak English, saying, attention, your use time has expired. The door is opening now. Oh, my God. There's going to be people camped outside their doors with their phones out, ready to take it.
7: Oh, easily. Yeah. Without a doubt.
6: And, of course, this controversial topic is why we had Anastasia Bowden on the show today at this time from the Pacific Legal Foundation. She is the Senior Attorney, Equality and Opportunity. Welcome, Anastasia, to the show.
8: Yes, my expertise. I expect those public bathrooms to work just as well as the DMV.
6: Right. Yeah. I don't know about the audit. The door's opening. But I'm not! The door is opening. Wow. Okay. Actually, the reason we're having you on, and I'm excited about this, I look forward to the first Monday in October every year because it's Supreme Court season, and they kick back into gear. And what are the big cases we're going to be seeing this session of the Supreme Court?
8: Yes, it's the most wonderful time of the year. It's the time that the court pushes back against government overreach. And last term, it was a really, yeah, we hope. Last year, it was a really big term, a lot of culture war issues. And typically, court watchers say that loud terms are followed by quiet terms. But this term has a lot of big cases, too. This court is like all bangers all the time, as the kids say. It's just ready to come out swinging. So one case has to do with whether the government can ban AR-15s because Cook County, Chicago has tried to ban them. You know, one of the most common weapons in use for self-defense. And right now, the Second Amendment is said to protect weapons that are common use, and this again is unquestionably common, but here Cook County says that this weapon is overly dangerous and unusual, so it's trying to carve out an exception to the Second Amendment based on that. For
6: yeah, I don't know where I am on that one. I've got a friend who was I can't say what he was involved in a federal level law enforcement for a long time. And he let me shoot his AR-15, and his thinking was that this is not a weapon that should be available to just anyone who wants to get it. That's his thinking. And I remember talking about that on the air and getting a lot of texts from people who said, yeah, of course the government is going to tell you you're not allowed to have the great gun. So I understand that side of the argument also. But then, and I don't know if this would come up in the case or affect it or not, but in California, as of this last summer, I can no longer buy a new Glock. If you want to talk about popular gun, that's the most popular handgun in the world by far. And you can't buy one in California.
8: Yeah, that's right. I think like most things, this case isn't even really about AR-15 so much as it's about how courts consider your rights, how they evaluate your rights. And here the government wants to carve out an exception just because it calls one weapon dangerous. And then it wants the court to defer to it entirely on whether the weapon is dangerous. And regardless of whether it is dangerous or not, it's just about can courts meaningfully look into that and push back against the government's dicta, or does the government get to say free of judicial review?
6: And do you think the popularity angle will play at all? Like with the Glock thing, AR-15 similar, just very, very popular guns. People who like guns really like these particular guns.
8: Certainly, I think that makes it resonate with people. And that's

0: one of the arguments being made is what's next? Sure, it's AR-15s now, but right. it's a slippery slope, as they say.
1: Yeah. Cool. Yeah, that is a big one. Yeah, so much for the quiet session. What else can we look forward to?
0: We have a case involving religious discrimination because there is a universal preschool program in Colorado, and Colorado has said that you can only participate if you have a non-discrimination policy. There is a Catholic school that wants to teach things that are in line with Catholic doctrine, and that means only allowing, you know, not supporting, let's say, I don't know, trans students at their school mm-hmm. or what have you, or they want to teach that in their view that same-sex marriage is against their religion. And so Colorado's program would exclude them. And what they don't like about that is that's not neutral, because it turns out that the universal preschool program allows all sorts of other schools to make preferences. For example, preferences in favor of trans children or same-sex couples, or, you know, what have you. And so they say this is unequal and it's religious discrimination. If you're going to exclude people based on practices, it has to be neutral.
1: Where would an attorney who works for the Pacific Legal Foundation such as you come down on this?
0: Well, it's sort of outside of, we don't actually practice in this realm.
1: Right.
0: But once again, it's what's really interesting is this case is actually just about how much the government can get involved. That courts can get involved. There's an old Supreme Court case written by none other than Justice Scalia. And people really don't. This is one of the things that they don't, that even conservatives don't like him for. But he said, so long as a law is neutral, it just burdens a practice. In that case, it was actually drug use. There was a law banning ayahuasca, I think it was. And somebody who, that was an important part of their religion, said, hey, you're burdening my right to free exercise. I want to take the ayahuasca. And so this is religious discrimination. And Justice Scalia said, so long as it's a neutral law, courts are just going to look the other way. And people who are religious really took Scalia for task for that. And here they're trying to say a lot of times laws that look neutral aren't neutral at all. And we really need courts to probe that. And so, again, it's not so much about the outcome for one thing or the other. It's just about how much courts can get involved. And I, for one, always am supportive of more judicial review because I think they're the last bastion of our rights.
1: So you're a legal mind, not a media mind, but do you think, because I think this case will be portrayed in the dumb, moron, dumb media as like all about trans kids.
0: Right. It's always going to turn into a culture war thing, but it's so much bigger than that. It's really about, you know, decades old judicial doctrine and again, judicial review. And it's unfortunate that the court right now is under so much scrutiny. You know, it's been so politicized. People are like, get the court out of our lives. And I keep asking, do we really want that? Do we really want, you know, unfettered government run amok without anybody providing a check? I don't think so.
1: Well, the courts, part of the reason, as we've talked about many times, part of the reason that it feels like the courts are in our lives so much is because Congress doesn't do anything anymore.
0: Exactly right. And that causes what, the president to overstep these administrative agencies to you know, go crazy. And then the courts are forced into these debates. So,
1: were you a weird kid studying the law and all that sort of stuff? Or were you a normal kid who turned weird later?
0: Weird is in the eye of the beholder.
1: True.
0: I mean, true. I'm my own favorite type of nerd.
1: Yeah. What else can we expect this season? Oh, do you know off the top of your head? I'm not trying to put you on the spot. Like, how many cases do they take a year?
0: I think it's something like 100. It's fewer than ever. You know, for all the people saying that the courts are more involved in our lives than ever, they're actually taking fewer cases than they ever have. Mm. And when they do rule, even on these hot button issues, they usually move pretty incrementally. And then you get these wild dissents that are like, the heavens are going to fall because the majority ruled this way. And guess what? Nothing ever changes. Everything stays the same, you know, and in my view, probably too much, right? It's hard to push back against the institutions. But to answer your question, about 100 cases a year, which is not very many in the grand scheme of things.
1: No, I'd say not. And as has been pointed out on this show by many people over many years, their decision not to take a case is as big as them taking a case and deciding it.
0: That's right.
1: Yeah,
0: that's right.
1: Leaving it alone. But anything else big that we can look forward to starting here in just a couple weeks?
0: Yeah, there is a voting rights case having to do with Arizona. So federal law says that to register for federal elections, states cannot require any proof of citizenship. But some states, like Arizona, do require proof of citizenship. And so in this case, it's being heard. Basically, the people are saying that Arizona is trying to get around federal law because it has a form that says, hey, if you want to register for a state election, you have to provide citizenship. And if somebody doesn't, it doesn't even allow you federal citizenship either. And so it's one of those hot button voting rights issues. But again, this is actually really about the division between, it's something deeper. It's about the division between state authority to control its own elections and federal authority over federal elections. It's a federalism issue, but it's really cloaked in all of this language about voting rights.
1: Is there any, and I hate to even bring this up, but is there any Trump stuff that they got to decide this time around? You know, because there's a big deal on whether or not he can do this or that last year. And in some cases, it turns out you can't tariff everybody the way you wanted.
0: Yeah, certainly we know that the court has left open a large portion of its docket because it expects the Trump docket, a whole nother docket just devoted to Trump stuff. And so there are some cases pending related to the Trump ballroom. That's going to come up.
1: Oh, boy.
0: Yeah, that's definitely going to be litigated, I think. And then again, the mail-in ballot stuff, that's going to come back to the court. So, yeah, there's a lot of Trump stuff percolating. There's another Jean Carroll case that's been accepted by the court. Yeah, there's always a big Trump docket every year.
1: So Joe and I have talked for years about these cases where it's, we wish there was some process to like just get to them because it's going to get decided by the Supreme Court someday. Gay marriage was that way for years. Like, why do we have to go through all these different test cases rising through there? Let's just decide once and for all. Do we think this is okay or not? I'm that way with the whole letting a state decide, you know, we're not going to enforce immigration law here. We're a sanctuary state or sanctuary city. Can we finally decide once and for all whether or not that's doable, a thing? Is it a thing to be to just ignore that law? And what other laws do I get to ignore, by the way?
0: Yeah, this is part of that whole discussion about people say we have this imperial court. And yet, if you look at it, it's really careful. It doesn't like wading into these issues and it doesn't
1: clearly
0: take these cases, you know, as much as some of us would want. We all want clarity on a lot of things. I wish it would take all of my cases for one. it doesn't like to decisively do that. It kind of carves out slices a little bit at a time. So we'll see when that gets up.
1: Yeah, that I'm sure that's a better system. But can you refresh me? And again, I'm not trying to put you on the spot and we just have a little bit of time. But I feel like when you get to the Second Amendment stuff, the gun stuff, Democrats don't say this out loud, I guess because they think it'd be unpalatable. But what they really don't like is the Second Amendment. It's not just nipping around the edges and this kind of what they hate the fact that we have a right to bear arms. What would it take to overturn that, to get rid of the Second Amendment? Is that even legitimately realistically at all possible for people who don't like it?
0: The founders made it really hard to pass a constitutional amendment. We'd have to pass a constitutional amendment to undo the Second Amendment. I think the last time that was done was decades ago, having to do with congressional pay. I mean, if you look at the Bill of Rights, those are the amendments passed after the Constitution was ratified. You know, there's only a couple dozen of them. And the first 10 were all passed at the same time. So it's been really few and far in between that we've been able to get the sort of supermajority necessary to do so. And all in all, I think that's a good thing because we don't want whiplash when it comes to our Constitution.
1: Absolutely not. But you heard it here first or 10th, depending on where you've heard it. I think that is going to become an issue in the coming years. There's finally going to be a movement toward let's get rid of this damn Second Amendment. Their words, not mine. Instead of just pretending that they're okay with it.
0: Oh, yeah, we'd be better off for it. Just be transparent. Just say what you want instead of trying to change the meaning of it. Just change the actual Constitution if that's what you...
1: Instead of pretending it's necessary. We're arguing about hunting or all these different things. Yeah.
0: Right.
1: Anastasia Bowden, we really like you. Senior Attorney, Equality and Opportunity Pacific Legal Foundation. Thanks for your time today.
0: Thanks for having me.
1: Yeah, it's always driven me crazy. Anytime there's a mass shooting or something like that, you don't need that kind of gun to hunt or whatever. No. The founders didn't give me a gun just to hunt. It's to protect myself against criminals and also overreach of the government. That's why it's there. And let's finally have that argument at the Supreme Court level or nationally, or whether or not we think the Second Amendment is a good idea. I wish we would get to that discussion at some point, and I think we will soon. Some like presidential candidate is going to run on that, I think, as a Democrat at some point. A lot more to get to. Stay here.
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1: I know, Hanson, I wish we could play this for the radio station, because I don't think people are aware that that country song is now like one of the biggest songs in the history of music, but we can't play it. So before we get to the stupidest thing I've ever seen, Katie just sent me a clip. This is probably an inappropriate conversation to have, to which Michael will say, do it then.
2: That's right. You always should.
1: I need you guys to weigh in on this. So every time we have Anastasia Boden on, well, me by myself, we get all these texts afterwards. Good God, Jack, get a room. Or why don't you just propose to her already? Or we get lots of texts like that. Do I come off that way with talking to her? I don't feel like I do.
2: Not at all.
3: No, you
1: don't.
3: I don't
1: feel like I treated her any different than I treated Lan He Chen, who I also really like.
3: You don't.
1: And I'm heterosexual, so the point is, you know.
3: Yeah, no, that's ridiculous.
1: She's married with kids. I'm aware of that. I don't know. But the last time she was on, we got so many texts. Oh, my God, could you be more blatantly flirting with her? What?
3: I can't even comprehend where they would pull that. Like, what part of you talking to her they pulled that from?
1: I feel like I talk exactly the same way to other guests that I really like Tim Sandifer.
3: Yeah.
1: Man, we love having you on. You're so good. Thanks for your time. Yeah, that sort of thing.
3: Yeah.
1: All right. All right, now we're not going to have time for the dumbest thing I've ever seen. So let me set this up for you. And then we'll get to it when we come back. So somebody decided to have a guy fight a robot. So you've seen all these robots that can fight, like swing their legs and kick and punch and stuff like that. They have a robot, and then they have a guy in like a headgear and boxing gloves and stuff like that in an octagon, and the guy and the robot fight. Perhaps I should post the video to armstrongandgetty.com and Twitter, and so maybe you could take a look at it before we talk about it when we come back. But I do rank this among the dumber things I've ever seen and feel like I'm now dumber for having seen it.
3: Oh, that's so good.
1: So we'll get to that coming up in just a minute. You can get every segment if you subscribe to the podcast, Armstrong and Getty On Demand.
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1: Terry Mandible was at the peak of his life when ALS disease robbed him of his ability to speak. But now, with an experimental brain chip that essentially reads the waves of his mind and an AI-backed program that translates those readings into speech, Mandible can once again say what he's feeling. Here, with his wife Lori at his side, is what was on his mind.
2: I love you.
1: Terry is just the third person in this trial. The device is not FDA approved, and Neuralink, the Elon Musk-owned company behind it, still has a lot of work to do here.
3: That is absolutely amazing and, you know, great for that guy. But in general, if we are able to, I guess you got to get a chip in your head or whatever, however they do that. But if you can control a computer with your brain, wow, what will the world be like then? If you can just sit at the computer and you're typing just by thinking it, you're getting the words to come out. Your television, your car, your whatever. Woo! Oof. Each other? Then we're starting to communicate with each other, well, telepathically, except it's Neuralink.
4: This is escalating quickly. I don't like it.
3: Wow. Yeah. Okay, so that's a heck of an interesting story. Now this heck of a stupid story. So robots keep getting better and better and better. We've seen that particularly, you got Boston Labs here in the United States, and they have robots dancing and running and doing all these things. The Chinese robots seem to do more military-related things that they're capable of. But somebody decided to stage this fight with a robot UFC fighter and a regular guy in an octagon to see how good the robots are, and we've posted the video, and I just got a chance to watch it a little bit ago. Why they chose kind of a squishy, doughy dude to fight the robot instead of like a big buff guy? Do we have any idea why?
4: Apparently, he's an influencer.
3: Okay.
4: That is involved in this.
3: He sure took a heck of a lot of metal kicks to the stomach.
4: Oof.
3: To make this point. The robot beats him up pretty good. Lots of kicks to the midsection that look full-on painful.
4: Rib breakers, for sure.
5: Barbaric!
3: And the influencer's got a bit of a... I would fight that influencer. And not be worried about it, really.
4: Jack's sizing him up.
3: Yeah, I'm not worried about fighting that guy. I don't know that I want to fight the robot. But man, some of the punches he throws at the robot are really, like, little girl soft. And then the robot just kicks him right in the stomach, the solar plexus. It's pretty funny. So you should go to armstrongandgetty.com or our Twitter feed and check that out. But I don't know what we're supposed to learn from that.
4: We're doomed.
3: We're doomed, I guess. You hire one of those to be your security at your local casino.
4: Yeah.
3: And now nobody has some, because my brother's done that work before, been the security guy at a local casino. You no longer have to have somebody that has to risk their life or limb to fight a security guard or to be a security guard and fight some drunk idiot, you know, who's being mouthy with the waitress or something like that. You send the robot over to kick him in the stomach.
4: I like that idea. Yeah, a lot.
3: So different topic, somewhat similar, though. I came across this on Twitter last night. I retweeted it. I don't know how many of you saw it. Not that many, because not that many of you follow us on. Well, not that many people are on Twitter, period. It was a video. Is learning to do a backflip really this simple? And it showed how you learn to do a backflip step by step with a coach on a rubber mat with some athletic equipment and stuff like that. And step by step, you learn to do a backflip to where I'd be able to run along and just do a flip and then land on my feet. And it looks super easy.
4: Mm.
3: And I retweeted this. I said, this might have to be my New Year's resolution this year to learn to do a backflip. You'll have to check this out, and because you're kind of an athletic person there, Katie. And see, Michael, I think maybe your time has passed for learning to do this sort of thing.
6: Passed 10 years ago.
4: Well, yeah, that does look easy.
3: Doesn't it?
4: Yeah.
3: And they go step by step from you start kind of low, doing just a rollover.
4: Yeah.
3: Then they make it a little higher. Then you practice kicking your legs on the ground like this. And the next thing you know, you're doing a full-on flip.
4: I still think I'd break my neck.
3: I think I could do it.
4: I can do one on a trampoline. And my friend said, well, just use that same movement on the ground. And
3: Yeah. So I'm going to look into this a little bit. And that'd be a great. Now, we have had that sort of thing in the past on the Armstrong and Getty Show. Our newsman, Marshall Phillips, who was getting along and he was at the end of tail end of his radio career.
4: Mm-hmm.
3: He had made a New Year's resolution to do 10 push-ups in a row. How far did he ever make it, Michael? 1.5?
5: I think maybe 2.
3: He didn't make it very far.
5: Two real push-ups.
3: He ended up didn't he actually end up in the hospital? Or at least bedridden?
5: Yeah, he got like a hernia or something.
3: Yeah.
4: Are you serious,
5: guys? Yeah, completely serious.
3: Oh, yeah, completely serious. We would have him get on the floor, and then we finally realized we're probably getting some sort of trouble with the company where he's going to injure himself, us encouraging him to do this, but we'd have him get on the floor, and then Hansen would video him or wherever, and we'd get it out, and he'd try to do as many push-ups as he could, and he did 1.3, I think, was the most he ever got, but he hurt himself and couldn't come to work for weeks. It was quite a problem.
4: Oh my gosh. This is why we have legal in radio, because of stuff like that.
3: Yeah, so I'll have to think about that before I get into the committing to do a backflip. In the year 2027. Of course, I'll be a year older by then. But it looks pretty easy. Tell me, those of you who are somewhat athletic and a little bit younger than me, look at that video we posted. We'll put it at armstrongandgettyradio.com and at Twitter. Take a look at that and tell me that doesn't look pretty simple if you did it step by step with a coach. Because I think most of us think to do a backflip, you gotta, there's no way to like work up to it other than just trying to do a backflip. And if I stood right here and just tried to do a backflip, I would break my neck.
4: Yeah.
3: But step by step, I think I can do it. So
4: it doesn't, you know, that video makes it look temptingly easy.
3: Yeah.
4: It really does.
3: Temptingly easy. That's exactly right. Somebody said, take this down before I try it myself because it looks like I could do that. Yep. It really does.
4: Hmm.
3: And it might be one of those things that it's not as hard as you think it is. You know? Football player did it the other day. I forget what his name was, but he scored a touchdown and did a forward flip in the end zone.
4: Oh, and you mean after he ran 35 miles per hour?
3: Yeah, but they didn't used to ever do that, and now lots of people do it. And I think there's maybe a trick to it.
4: Okay.
3: It'd be like a cool bar trick or something I could do at a party or dinner or something like that. I'm out to eat with dinner people. Or put it on my Bumble if I'm ever on Bumble again, which I probably won't be. I can do a flip.
4: I can do a flip.
5: Maybe just have an ambulance nearby, just in case.
3: I don't know if that gets you more dates if you say, I can do a flip.
4: That's going to be Jack's new move, just random flips.
3: Yeah. Oh, what? That flip I just did? Yeah, that's something I do. I wasn't even thinking about it. It's just like, you know, people crack their knuckles. I do flips. That's just a thing. We will finish strong next. Stay with
6: 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Armstrong and Getty.
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1: We are stopping Obamacare enrollment for about 750,000 people, 750,000 people who we believe are fraudulently enrolled in the program. That's number one. The second thing that we're going to do is we're going to do some additional verification. We expect that most of these people are fraudulently enrolled, but we're going to do some additional verification on about 419,000 people. We're going to make sure that they're, first of all, legal residents of the United States of America. And second of all, we're going to make sure that they actually meet the income threshold requirements in order to receive these Obamacare benefits.
2: There's been so many of these catching fraudster stories in the last couple of years. I think DOGE really kicked that off. For all the criticism that some of you had for DOGE not living up to its expectations. But I hope we're entering a culture of we don't just ignore fraud anymore or think, well, what are you going to do? But the first time a Democrat touts catching fraudsters will be the first time I've heard it. I would like it to become popular with both parties. As I keep saying over and over again, I don't understand why those of you who like government programs aren't the ones leading the charge. If you care about health care for the poor or the homeless or whatever the topic is, I would think you would not want the money to be stolen by people who don't deserve it more than me. I don't want the program to exist at all. You want the program, so I would think you'd want the money to go where it's supposed to go. Anyway, so far it's only Republicans who ever care about this stuff. Dr. Oz, I know, I have trouble getting those words to come out of my mouth and take it seriously, but Dr. Oz is in the administration, and he talked about how we're going about kicking all these people off Obamacare who weren't supposed to be on there in the first place.
3: That 760,000 people, we call them phantoms because we believe most of them either don't exist or had no idea they had coverage. We believe that because we have been writing them, telexing them, you know, walking to them, FedExing, whatever we could possibly do to get into a touch with them. They won't answer and they have never filed a claim. So it meets all the criteria for us to pretty as much as any government can say, you actually don't know you have this or you don't exist.
2: Remember when the Obamacare rollout happened, that was a story. They were signing lots of people up because they thought you should have this or you qualify for whatever. People that might not have wanted it, weren't going to use it, didn't need it, whatever the situation was. And that's part of where that's coming from. Dr. Oz rolls on.
3: You should be asking, if I could, another question, which is, why didn't we take off the other 450,000 people? They're coming. But they had something about their story that was a little bit different than what we expected from the 100% fraud story. So we're giving another chance to them to be able to try to tell us that they really have a Social Security number or they really did have the insurance. Frankly, if you have a claim, it gives us confidence you at least know you have insurance. Because we're not interested in taking innocent people off the rolls. We're interested in protecting them from the bad guys. $2.2 billion is the money that they were stealing from the government. It wasn't the money that people were getting.
2: Right. Don't portray it as taking money away from the downtrodden who need government health care. It's fraudsters taking the money, which you should care about. Again, you're the lefties who like these programs. How much time have I got, Michael, before I wrap up here?
4: I've got about 5 minutes.
2: 5 minutes. Okay, cool. A couple of things that I can jam in here before we get out of here. Greta Thunberg weighing in on the whole Ed Sheeran story. How did she get involved in that? Clip 14, Michael.
5: Yes, Ed Sheeran should be held accountable for his lack of spine. But remember that we have to continuously apply the same pressure on all those complicit in all genocides. The bigger your platform and your access to resources, the bigger your responsibility. But also on ourselves and the institutions that we are part of, where we have to push for boycotts, sanctions, and divestments.
2: All right.
5: If we ourselves are not stepping out of our comfort zones,
2: that's enough from you.
5: We are not doing it.
2: That's enough from you, lady. Okay, so she's weighed into the Ed Sheeran thing. As Joe always points out, the climate change thing kind of went south on her, so now she has to be up with the Palestinians. She moved on to that. Completely different story. I wanted to get this on because I have not heard it. This is a Madeline Rivera report from Fox in clip 20, Michael.
6: So that ground stop at Reagan lasted about 3 hours yesterday. The pause was issued around 7 p.m. local time. Airport officials attributed the incident to an equipment outage involving lighting in the airport's main runway. It was the latest disruption after a major ground stop led to more than 1,000 flight cancellations and 6,000 delays earlier this week. The impacts lingered into Tuesday, especially at Newark and Philadelphia, the hardest hit airports where some passengers were still trying to make it home. Transportation Secretary Sean Duffy says workers on Monday accidentally cut a fiber line in New Jersey used by the FAA. It triggered a communications outage.
2: So has anybody thrown this out, or is it completely irresponsible for me to say, what's with all the computer outages and lighting outages and all the things that are happening at all these different airports? Has anybody nailed this down, what's been going on over the last couple of weeks?
7: China!
2: Well, right. That's what I was leading toward. Is anybody thinking maybe Iran, maybe Russia, maybe China is like seeing what they can turn off and turn back on or mess with or interrupt for when, you know, President Xi finally moves on Taiwan and all of a sudden every airport. Can you imagine how effective that would be if at the same time President Xi launches his blockade of Taiwan, he shuts down every airport in the country, which would be the only thing anybody's talking about. You wouldn't even be able to get it onto the news that China has begun blockading Taiwan. It would be done and undoable before it even made our newscast. I hope somebody smart is looking into all this stuff. It seems like these disruptions had a big one in San Francisco. Remember, was that Christmas Eve? Remember I was talking about that, where they shut down all of downtown San Francisco. All the electricity just went out, and people left restaurants and went out to get in Ubers to try to get home, but the Ubers couldn't go anywhere because the stoplights had all stopped working, and they're sitting in the dark and in hotels and everything like that. And that was just kind of nailed down as a weird, we don't know exactly what happened. Whenever these things occur somewhere in the country, are we making sure that they're not Iran, China, Russia, some bad actor of some kind testing this out? I feel like these stories just go away and we never get an answer on them. I hope we don't all learn this someday when it all happens at one time. What else can I jam in here at the end? Okay, President Xi and President Trump meeting tonight. Trump and Melania are going to meet Xi and his wife on the tarmac. And here's a report from News Nation on what is going to be among the biggest topics.
8: But perhaps the biggest issue hovering over this state visit is artificial intelligence. In his address to the UN Tuesday, the president forcefully reiterated his stance that the U.S. will not slow the pace of AI development and risk giving China the upper hand.
9: Whoever wins AI, you have to remember this. And now I say, whoever wins SI, whoever wins super intelligent wins. That's the group that wins. And we're leading now over China by a lot and everyone else. I'm not going to stifle growth of something that will be bigger than the Industrial Revolution. Many say bigger than the Industrial Revolution or the Internet itself.
2: Yeah, I think it is going to be a really, really big deal, too. Not that it's going to kill us all, but it is going to be a big deal. I don't know what's going to be included in those conversations, but the list of people that are going to be at the White Tie Dinner: Jeff Bezos, Elon Musk, Mark Zuckerberg, Sundar Pichai of Google, Sam Altman, OpenAI, Greg Brockman, OpenAI, Jensen, the guy who runs NVIDIA, Tim Cook, Apple. I mean, all your biggest heavyweights around tech are going to be at that dinner with Trump and Xi. So that'll be an interesting conversation.

0: The reason I called the guy who runs NVIDIA Jensen is I was told that in the tech world, everybody refers to him as just Jensen. You don't use his last name.
1: No.
0: It's like Elon. You just say Jensen. So that's what I'm going to do from now on. Here's your host for Final Thoughts, me. Let's get a final thought from the guy pressing buttons, flipping toggles. He runs some sort of foot pedals. It's weird. It's Michelangelo. Hired this morning, Michael. And what is your final thought?
2: You serve tonight the Chinese president, Panda Express, and give him a fortune cookie that says, don't invade Taiwan.
0: Oh, my
2: when
0: God.
2: He opens it up, you know.
0: I'm glad you brought that up. Somebody texted me about the worst fortune cookie they ever got. I'll have that for my final thought. Here's Katie Green with her final thought.
3: I am currently looking at a video of you doing a backflip, Jack.
0: Oh, AI?
3: And I'm very excited about it.
0: Oh, wow.
3: It's a good look.
0: Am I wearing cowboy boots and tight jeans?
3: Yes.
0: Got this text. In 2005, we were eating at Fats Asian Bistro in Roseville, California. My wife's fortune cookie's fortune was, your personality is why you don't have friends.
3: Whoa!
2: Was it handwritten?
0: Oh, yeah, handwritten. I don't know. Oh, my God. Armstrong and Getty wrapping up another grueling four-hour workday. I would laugh really, really hard, but I would want to know how that got into my fortune cookie. No doubt about it. So many people to thank and pay. You know, you can pay some of the staff by going to armstrongandgetty.com and buying some of our swag. Yeah, we spread around the money. That's the way we do it. Not for Joe and I. We're much too giving for that. We will see you tomorrow. God bless America.

0: Armstrong and Getty.
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4: 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I'm Bob Agnew in Washington. President Trump is changing the name of artificial intelligence to super intelligence.
5: The president made this comment while addressing the UN General Assembly on Tuesday. Mr. Trump says the U.S. will not stifle the growth of the technology. He also says the Justice Department will rein it in if necessary. President Trump has thrown his support behind AI as others raise concerns about the technology, including doomsday scenarios.
4: That's correspondent Andrew Stewart. Harvey Weinstein sentenced in federal court for sexual assault after a retrial. Here's correspondent Laura Winters.
6: The disgraced movie executive Harvey Weinstein sentenced to 15 years in prison. He was convicted back in 2025 of criminal sexual assault involving a former production assistant from the TV show Project Runway. Weinstein is 74 years old.
4: That is correspondent Laura Winters reporting. Hurricane Polo is gaining strength as it moves along Mexico's southwestern coast as a Category 5 cyclone.
7: The Miami-based National Hurricane Center reports Polo is an extremely dangerous storm with winds of 165 miles an hour. It was centered Tuesday about 250 miles south of Zihuatanejo, Mexico, and stationary over the Pacific Ocean. Mexican authorities have suspended classes in several coastal areas as Polo brushes along the coastline. Heavy rain could cause flash flooding and mudslides in Guerrero and Michoacan states. Meanwhile, Tropical Storm Otis is in the Pacific Ocean but far from land, and Fay has weakened to a tropical depression in the Atlantic. Bernie Bennett reporting.
4: An historic deal reached between President Trump and Greenland.
8: We will immediately begin the process of developing a large military presence in the appropriate locations. We'll be building two very major military bases.
4: The president finalized that deal yesterday after meeting with the leaders of the Netherlands and Greenland. More at townhall.com.
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4: A second pilot has been identified in that deadly helicopter crash. That chopper had been fighting wildfires in California when it went down over the weekend.
10: A contract aircraft company has identified the second pilot killed in the weekend crash of a firefighting helicopter in Yosemite National Park as Ryan Cutter. The Super Puma helicopter crash Sunday afternoon also killed pilot Greg King. Both men were employees of Precision. They were performing water drops on a wildfire at Yosemite National Park when the helicopter went down. At least 14 people have died while helping to fight wildfires in the U.S. this year. I'm Lisa Dwyer.
4: A second man has been arrested in the death of a Mississippi woman
0: named Taisha Fortune. Jackson police say that they arrested a second man in the death and obtained an arrest warrant for yet a third suspect. Breaking news and analysis at townhall.com. The White House press fight just pulled an old Ted Koppel line back to the surface. Willie Nelson explains.
11: CNN, MS Now, and Politico are locked out of the White House. Several other networks have suspended pool coverage in protests. President Trump said those outlets are not entitled to a briefing seat. Ted Koppel said in 2018 that CNN's ratings depend on President Trump, a reminder that the networks may need the fight more than the White House does. Willie Nelson, Washington.
0: President Trump addressed the UN General Assembly yesterday talking about the power of the U.S. economy right now. He says it's doing better than ever before. Globalist institutions and critics have expressed hand-wringing over his administration's foreign policy, but the president says that America is doing better than it ever has and continues to lead freedom in the world 250 years after its founding. On Wall Street, the Dow Jones Industrial Average right now down by 315 points. The NASDAQ struggling today. The high-tech index is off by 302. More details at townhall.com.
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0: my last one of my snowball. Should I reprioritize and move that up so I can just clear that issue out of the way, or just wait for it to like roll through the motions and just see what court does?
1: How much is it?
0: $3,693.
2: Oh, do you have any money? Like, do you have $1,000 saved?
0: That's in my baby fund. Yeah.
2: Yeah. In your baby step one. Okay. Okay. Cause I'm wondering, since it's all the way in collections and they're, you know, at the point of suing you, if you can settle with them, but you would need some money to put up front to say, hey, I have this amount. I'm wondering how quick, go ahead.
0: I make my minimum monthlies that on my debts now, I make around $1,800 a month on those. And then my monthly bills that I pay is $2,500. So collectively, like I have to pay out $5,300, but I make about $6,000 a month.
2: Mm, okay.
0: So like I could save up that extra $700 and like move that to the very top, but I feel like I need 50% to offer them. And I just don't know if I should just, like, I could pay off 8 accounts within that $2,100 of my, between pay laters and my small collections and my small credit cards that I just closed.
2: Yep.
0: But I'm like, I'm in between a rock and a hard place.
1: Can't cover the minimum. You wouldn't have the money to cover the minimums while you stack up. Because I don't think you need to save 50%. I think if you get to a quarter of this, they might take it. Like 25 cents on the dollar.
0: So that calculation would be...
1: If it's $3,000, like let's look for $700 to $900.
0: Yeah. So that's like 6 weeks of just not paying it's just 6 weeks of not doing the snowball.
1: Well, you're all doing
0: the minimums
1: it's not,
0: to begin with.
1: It's not that you're not doing the snowball, because you can pay the minimum, so you can pay the minimums on everything. We're just expediting this because they're suing you. And so let's make sure if it hasn't happened yet, let's try to go to the table one more time and say, before this makes it to court, can we just settle? This is all the money I have, and consider it. You're tying up a loose end.
2: Yeah, you're still doing, because you're still paying off debt. So you're technically
1: going in the right direction.
2: Yeah, you're just kind of reordering it because of your situation. We would say the same is true if you had an IRS debt. We'd say move that to the front. Even if you're like, oh my gosh, but by the time I pay off half of that, I could have had 4 other debts paid off. Right? It's just you're reordering it because of what is happening and because it's stuck in collections. But you sound motivated.
1: Yes.
0: I do. I live with my boyfriend, and he's very fortunate that he makes very good money for what he does, and he pays utilities and rent. Like, he pays the majority of the mortgage, and he pays utilities and food costs. So I looked at I pulled up credit reports a few weeks ago, and it made me sick. Mm. Like, I don't understand how I just turned 30 this month, and I'm like, I don't understand how I'm 30 with 3 degrees and consumer debt with my car. I owe $41,000.
1: Yeah.
2: Oh, wow.
1: Tell us about your car.
0: It's an 18 Subaru Impreza. A few years ago, my old car, which was almost paid off, got totaled, and I was not in a credit situation to get a good interest like I had on my previous car. So my car currently is sitting at 18% interest.
1: Ooh.
0: And it's about $500 a month. And like once I know, like, I...
1: And what do you owe on it?
2: $41,000.
0: I owe $41,000 is collective, all consumer.
1: Oh, okay.
2: Oh, I'm sorry.
1: What's the car?
0: I owe $17,000.
2: Oh, okay. Okay, that's better. Okay. Good Lord. I was about to say, Alicia, put that car up for sale.
1: Yeah, well, what's it worth? What is it worth? I'm just curious.
0: About $9,000.
1: $9,000? Private sale?
0: And private sale. Okay. Kelly Blue Book, $9,000.
1: Okay.
0: And with my snowball, with my what I make right now, and that's like, I have my main job. I'm a bookkeeper for a law firm. So if I do have to go to court for this case,
1: you know what you're doing.
0: My lawyer is already like, we'll cover you. Don't worry about it. And then I do account on this side I'm completely able to do everything I need to do, pay my minimums and get out of this debt in 15 months.
1: Good.
2: Yes, girl.
0: And that, so
2: we love it. That's what we love to hear. Yes. Well, it's just the idea of you are finally sick and tired of it. And when, yes. you, when she opened up that credit report,

0: She's like, oh my gosh, what am I doing? And so she's rewiring everything that she had been doing and making great progress. So well done. All right, let's go to Sarah in Denver, Colorado. Hi, Sarah. Welcome to the show.
1: Hi, thank you for having me.
0: Yes, how can we help today?
1: So I was hoping that you guys could maybe settle a debate between me and my mom. I guess for a little bit of background, I'm 19 and I'm a sophomore in college. I'm currently taking my prerequisites and next fall I'll be attending nursing school. But for my freshman year of college, I wanted to go to an out-of-state university, and that was before I realized really how much I would be paying in student loan debt.
0: Mm-hmm.
1: So I ended up transferring back to a local college where I'm paying around $6,000 a year. But I still ended up racking up around $26,658 in student loan debt.
0: Okay.
1: And $22,000 of that is a Parent PLUS loan, and then the remaining $4,000 is my personal loan.
0: Okay.
1: So I guess my question would be, I feel like I should maybe defer from nursing school for a year and work full-time to pay off that debt, but my mom thinks that by the time I graduate nursing school, I should be making enough to just pay it off fully.
2: The $4,000 or the $22,000?
1: The $22,000.
2: Is it
1: and the $4,000?
2: Is it subsidized or is it unsubsidized?
1: It's unsubsidized.
2: Ew. Okay.
0: Are you able to cash flow college?
1: No, not necessarily. Not unless I, you know, take the time off.
0: Will you be taking more loans out then to go to nursing school?
1: Mm-hmm. Yeah.
0: Okay. So yeah, I would say pause, and I may tell you right now, depending on, and I'd want you to see how long you're in nursing school, and is it $6,000 a year as well?
1: Yeah, it should be.
0: Okay. I would make it a priority to get through that, because I am with your mom. If you get that degree, you're going to make great money, Sarah, and nursing is one of the best fields to work in, so it's fantastic. But I think I would maybe pause. And maybe not as much to pay off this debt, but to make $6,000 to put away enough to get through nursing school debt free. And then when you're out, maybe attacking that. I'm just thinking age,
2: that's
0: stage of life, because to get a good career going under your belt, I think is a great step. But I don't want you going deeper in debt. I would not encourage you at all to go to school if you don't have the money for it. So you need the money going forward. And if you can cash flow your way through school, once you're out of school, then look backwards and say, okay, let's knock out this debt.

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0: 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All right, let's go to Dallas, Texas. Dallas, Texas. We have Patrick on the line. Welcome.
1: Hey, everybody. Thanks for having me on. So my question is this. I am a small roofing company here in Dallas, and I have such an up and down income. 1 month I may bring in $8,000 to $12,000 and then not bring in anything for the next month or two. So my question is, how do I incorporate the baby steps with having such an up and down income? I can't count on anything month to month to month.
2: What causes it to fluctuate in such a high regard?
1: Well, our main busiest times for roofing are in the spring and in the fall. And so it's just a matter
2: winter
1: of
2: months.
1: Yeah. Just getting jobs in.
0: Mm-hmm. Okay. So,
1: and like I said, I'm one of the smaller guys here in the area, not, you know, great big giant. So I don't have a huge sales force out there generating leads for me either.
2: So when you, if you're between 8 to 12, what I would start with is what do I need? Like, what does it take my budget to operate? So let's pretend it's $4,000 or let's say $6,000. What I'd be doing is on the months that I make more than $6,000, I'd be putting a little extra aside in like a Peaks and Valleys account so that if I have a month where I don't make any, I can, or I make less, I can pull from that and kind of keep myself floated. But I'm caveating that by saying, if you know that there is a time of year that we just don't do business, mm-hmm. I'd really be interested in finding what I can do to supplement those months. Because it never feels good to have a month where you make zero. And I would love for that to be your goal. Like, even if I have this Peaks and Valleys account, even if I have it set it for 2 months,
0: what else could I be doing?
2: What else can I do?
1: Right. Well, the ultimate goal is to get, you know, an emergency fund of, you know, roughly $36,000 to $48,000 just sitting there to bide me over in the slow times. But like I said,
2: right,
1: it's,
2: but
1: just
2: it's not
1: getting enough jobs in.
2: The thing is, though, I wouldn't want you to feel that way because this is not an emergency. This is something that you foresee coming.
0: It's a lifestyle.
2: Yes. You know what's happening. It's just part of your month to month, and we can plan for that. But if you're thinking about, I need 48, you know, or however much money there for 3 months of $0, that's the part where Rachel and I are saying that we can fix that with work. We don't need to have 3 months of zero income coming in. Fair enough?
1: Right. Yes, ma'am.
0: So, yeah, having that fund over there is going to be very, very helpful. And then beyond that, just saying, okay, you know, if I need $6,000 to operate and I'm making $8,000, let's put some money in that Peaks and Valleys fund. Let's put some towards a true emergency fund of 3 to 6 months of expenses. Because do you have any consumer debt, Patrick?
1: Yes, ma'am. I've got about $30,000 in credit card debt. And unfortunately, that's kind of what I'm using to tide me over in these slower times.
0: Oh, gotcha. Okay. So, yeah. So more than ever, and it may be you overcommitting yourself with work and extra work just to get your head above water so that you can not only pay your bills for the winter months when you know that that's coming, but also to start working your way out of this debt. So for you on the slow months, because on the good months, if you're making 10 grand,
2: great.
0: Yeah, you're able to shuffle that around and use that. But when you're not making anything, something has to be coming in so that you don't go deeper in this credit card debt. So that'd be my first goal. Get your head above water. And it's probably going to mean working a second job on those slow months.
2: Yeah.
0: All right, let's go to Hannah in Atlanta, Georgia. Hi, Hannah. Welcome to the show.
3: Hi, how are you?
0: Hi, we're doing great. How can we help?
3: My husband and I just started taking FPU at our church, and we're currently in baby step two. And we are debating on taking our money out of our CD that we have and paying off all of our debt. I think we should, and my husband doesn't. He thinks if we do that, it'll just be saving us and we won't learn any lessons, almost like he wants us to suffer a little bit. So I just wanted your opinion.
2: How much is in the CD?
3: A little over $52,000.
2: And that's more than enough to cover all of your debt?
3: It would pay all of it minus around $2,000.
2: And is he saying he wants you guys to feel the pain of paying off the debt? Is that what I'm hearing?
3: Yes, because we have been in debt before, and we've always kind of finagled our way out of it easily. And so he thinks if we do it again, we won't learn any life lessons and our habits won't change, which I kind of agree with. But he's busting his butt at work to pay for all of our debt. And I don't know. I just kind of need a second opinion.
2: What's the nature of you guys' bad spending habits? Is it credit cards? Is it vacations? Like, what's the one or two things that you're like, man, this is, it gets us every time? What is it?
3: Our credit cards.
0: And is it just lifestyle, going out to eat, shopping, stuff for the kids? Is it just life?
3: Yeah, mainly life. Our kids, they're in sports, and it's hard to say no to them. We don't eat out often.
2: Well, did you cut up the credit cards?
3: And a lot of ways we're frugal. We did. We cut every single one of them up.
0: Good. Well, honestly, there'll probably be some pain in just that. Having to say no. You know what I mean? Just having to say no to your, having to work these new habits. So I would say I understand his logic. And we always do caution people to say, if you had a lump sum from like a lawsuit come in, or, an inheritance, and there people are going to throw this amount of money and be debt free, we say to do it. So we never tell you not to. But we do caution people, okay, but this has not changed your behavior. So I really appreciate his perspective. Like, he's done. And he's like,
2: I want to change.
0: I want to change so bad. And I want us to hate our lives for a season so we never go back. I appreciate that. But also, to get you guys to a place, the fastest place to start building wealth, and that is to use this money, stop making payments, stop paying interest, pay it off, get it paid off, and then maybe there's still some sacrifice, Hannah, to get this 3 to 6 months of expenses, say, baby step three, and you guys and him work his butt off towards that.
2: Hannah, how many months have you guys had that you set the budget and you stick to what's on the budget?
3: We just started to try to budget for real this time. We've tried in the past and failed. But he's at the point where we're sitting in church and we're watching these videos about the baby steps, and he's tearing up.
2: No months,
3: but I'm trying.
0: Yes. Oh, yeah, yeah. Okay. No, we won't fault you for that. Yeah.
2: It helps me understand what he's feeling, which is he's basically saying we haven't proven any of our behavior even with 1 month's budget. And I think that he's afraid, to Rachel's point, what if we do this and we're right back where we started and now we're there without any savings?
0: Which is fair.
2: It's fair.
0: But what I would tell him, though, Jade, is I think you guys living on a pretty strict budget, Hannah, because you're going to need to do this baby step three soon if you pay most of this debt off. And you'll still be in gazelle mode, right? That intensity that we talk about in baby step two, there's still that in baby step three. So I would use the sacrifice, the I hate our life, we never want to come back here again feeling for baby step three through six, right? Use it for that baby step. And then you guys on a budget is going to be a big life change in a good way. So he's going to feel some struggle there. He's going to feel some struggle with you guys putting up boundaries with the kids and you guys putting up your own boundaries with your own spending, having to say no. Like, all of that is part of the sacrifice. But him having to work all these extra hours to pay off debt that could be paid off today, I would say let's shift that to the emergency funds, because you guys will have some months of sacrifice to get that emergency fund built. 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
10: Alrighty, today's question comes from Felix in South Carolina. He says, why do you recommend working with a financial advisor to invest, which incurs a fee, over learning to invest on my own, which avoids the fee? I actually really love this question, and I think it just speaks to the individual. There's plenty of you out there who the only vehicle that you're using to invest in is through your 401k at work, and there's just a few options to choose from. And if you listen to us and you go, okay, I know there's the four types of funds that they suggest, growth and income, aggressive growth, and international. I was able to identify one of each. I selected one, and the rates of return have been good. Cool, set it and forget it. Like most of us don't need a financial investor if all you're doing is investing through your 401k, okay, which is fabulous. But then for folks who are like, oh gosh, I'm venturing out, I have a little bit more money to spend, I am now going into a Roth IRA and there's so much to choose from and I'm feeling a little intimidated, this is my first go round, and you do want somebody who's in your corner, then yes, a SmartVestor Pro is for you. Maybe you're a person who you're like, hey, I maxed out my 401k, I've done some Roth IRAs, and I just don't know where to go next. Or I'm thinking about retiring early. What does that look like? Just kind of getting into some more advanced topics. It is helpful to have somebody to help you navigate that. And if you feel like you've got it and you're looking at things and they feel like they're going well, then it's not for you today. But if you need the heart of a teacher and you want somebody to kind of help you along, then we've also got you covered there. So Felix, if you feel like you can select those four funds, if you're looking at them and they're averaging what we're saying on here, or you're checking the S&P 500 and you're seeing, okay, I'm at least meeting that index or doing a little better, that's fabulous. Keep doing what you're doing.
0: Yep. And I would say, too, a great financial planner, you guys, looks at more than just your investments. They're looking at your entire financial picture down to taxes, estate planning, even a way, you know, through your giving, you know, certain funds that you can do to on interest that's made. So you don't have to pay taxes there. I mean, like they really can look at your whole picture and be the most efficient with your money. That's why I love ours, that, you know, we have ours that we meet with every January. And he still teaches me new things, things that change in the market, you know, whether there's regulatory or regulatory.
10: That's a good word.
0: Yeah, just made that one up.
10: regulatory things, is.
0: Yes, that
10: official
0: things. Yes, that, you know, that change in the market and the laws and the amounts,
10: yes,
0: and like and all of it. It is, it's an ever changing industry. And so having someone that this is their life and that a lot of them can find funds that beat the S&P 500, you know, some good mutual funds. It's just having someone in your corner. So I'm with Jade. If you're beyond just your 401k at work, find someone that's going to look at your whole picture because they are so, so helpful. What am I trying to say?
10: Regulations, I think. With regulations
0: when
10: change?
0: When regulations change.
10: Tax regulations.
0: I don't know. Regulatory. Put it
10: I was with
0: put
10: you.
0: Put it in the dictionary.
10: I was with
0: put
10: you.
0: My face next to it. My gosh, I was with a content, some of our content team today, and one of them was laughing because she couldn't spell this word right. And she's like, the robots are going to get me first. And I told her, I was like, I feel that way too sometimes. They're going to see me and be like, take her out. She's done. All right, let's go to Timothy in Idaho. Hi, Timothy. Welcome to the show.
11: Hey, guys. How are you guys?
0: Hi, we're doing great. How can we help?
11: Hey, I could use your wisdom in how to start saving up for a caretaker for our son, and in particular with how we can do that in between baby steps 4, 5, and 6. My wife and I make a baseline of $110,000, and our oldest son has some mental disabilities. He's 7 years old right now, and he is most likely, when he turns 18 or 21, going to need a full-time caretaker. He will not be able to be on his own. What we're trying to figure out, and we talked with the Smart Bester Pro, we're trying to set aside some money that will grow over time so that we can afford paying somebody to help our son as he becomes an adult, because our heart is that our son is able to have a little bit of his own independence and be his own person as best as he can. However, it feels kind of impossible with the numbers that the Smart Bester Pro gave us. Like he was saying that in order to reach critical mass, we would have to be setting aside $12,000 to $20,000 per year until he turns 21 in order for a caretaker to be able to make this happen.
10: Can you tell us the numbers of what it would cost to have somebody doing that type of care once he turns 18? Like what's it a month? What's it a year?
11: Right now, like 80 to 100,000.
10: Mm-hmm. Okay.
0: Yeah. And I think the goal probably what the Smart Vester is thinking is this is probably going to be a lifelong fund for him. And so you're wanting to
11: use the
0: growth off of the principal. It's almost like a retirement, right? The way you look at retirement, I'm going to just live off of the growth and not touch the principal so that it stays there forever. And I can keep this going, right? So, yeah, the numbers he ran, $1,000 a month, probably is accurate. I don't know. But I see how that feels like a massive uphill battle. So what, and you may not have to do $1,000 a month right now. You know, maybe it looks like in 3 years where you guys are, you're able to put an extra $1,500 and kind of catch up to that full amount that you're shooting for when he's 21. But also I wonder too, Timothy, if you're not quite there yet, if it's maybe a goal when he's 25, because I think eventually having that fund is going to be really, really important. But I hear you where it feels like such a long timeline with a lot of money in order to get that.
10: Well, I'm also wondering, and I'm not an expert in special needs care. Let me start by saying that. But when he turns 18, if not 21, won't he be eligible for some form of SSI, like some sort of supplemental money coming in every month from the government?
11: He probably will. Mm-hmm. The reason why we are hesitating with that is we don't know what that would hold as far as what the government is able to provide. They can change their rules whenever they want. So what we are trying to do is just kind of use that as icing on the cake and become fully self-sufficient.
10: I would look into that a little further, because long-term planning, you are going to want this through a special needs trust so that what you do have set aside for him doesn't have the ability to be revoked because it's under his name and it's not protected in that way.
11: That's a good idea.
10: Do you see what I'm saying? So I would sit down with an attorney that can help you specifically with that and do the special needs trust so that you're deciding once he's 18, how is this money protected so that it doesn't take away from his ability to receive SSI in other ways. Does that make sense? Especially if you're thinking, hey, he's going to be out there on his own. The other idea that I had for you is obviously you guys are taking care of him now. is there a way that you can prolong that longer so that you can continue to set aside money? And do you see what I'm saying? Can you kind of split the difference on that and say, well, maybe he'll live with us until he's 25 so that we can keep some of that money and keep stacking up this trust and these funds for him?
11: Yeah, we can. We can definitely do that. The challenge is that it is kind of a lot of work. So yeah. I just want to be careful of my wife and myself.
10: And maybe you hire some supplemental care, but you're still allowing for the margin for you to continue to set aside. Because you're right, you do have to look long term for that. And so I think as you get closer and if you sit down with somebody to help you plan it, they'll help you decide exactly what you need to do and how to play this out.

0: Hey guys, Dave Ramsey here. You've heard me talking in your ear for years on your drive to work, around the house, wherever you listen, but there's something different about actually getting together. So we created the Live Like No One Else Cruise. 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And we're not just showing up and doing speeches. 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

0: Up next, we have Angela in Toronto. Hi, Angela. Welcome to the show.
1: Hi, thanks for having me on. I'm on baby step 4, and I'm hoping to get some advice as to whether I should go put myself on a mortgage with my boyfriend of 5 years.
0: Okay, so you guys are looking to buy a house.
1: He's actually already purchased one, okay. And it's more of a retirement property. He retires next year, but I still have 5 years to retire.
0: Okay. And you want to put your name on the mortgage with him?
1: I was thinking about it, and I'm not so sure, just given our spending habits and situational factors.
2: What would be the purpose of putting you on the mortgage? What's there to gain for you?
1: I would eventually be moving in there when I retire, but that wouldn't be for a few years.
2: Right, but
1: there's
2: where
1: really
2: you live
1: no gain right now.
2: So let's just pretend, what if you just, if you're like, yeah, I'm going to move in there, what if you just paid your portion of rent? Why would you feel like you have to be on the mortgage? Did you put money down with him?
1: I did not. I have a feeling that he doesn't qualify for the mortgage without me.
0: But I thought you said he already got it.
1: He's saying he's got a, he's selling his house and he's bought this property, and it's a mortgage of an additional $550,000, and he's given the bank my numbers as well.
2: Oh. So wait a second. Isn't it weird that he's buying a property without you? Like, he's picking it, he's choosing it, it's his retirement, but now you have to, he's putting your numbers with it. Are you getting a say in this thing?
1: Yeah, and so that's part of the reason I have called, because my spidey senses are saying something is off here.
0: Me too.
2: Good.
1: Been together 5 years, and we did have goals of retiring and purchasing a property, and he's retiring next year, so he's decided that he found the perfect property, and we had looked at some, and it was all, you know, he did this all so fast, and all of a sudden there's...
0: Yeah, there's a lot wrong with the situation, Angela. One is, you never buy a home with someone you're not married to. You have no legal protection. Your name is going to be on this loan with someone that you, again, legally are not married to. It ends up being a mess, okay? If something were to happen...
2: Yeah, what if he doesn't pay?
0: It's a mess, okay? So do not buy a home with someone you're not married to. That's to you and to every person listening right now. Do not buy a home with someone you are not married to. Number two, Angela, he can't afford this home. A bank will not give him this loan without you, which means the bank who gives loans for a living, this is what they do. They want everybody in debt because they make so much money. They want to give debt out. Even the bank is saying, oh, if the debt maker is saying, I don't want to give this debt, we need someone else, that means they don't trust that he's going to pay it, that he has the ability to pay it, okay?
2: And think about that just for a split second, Angela. If you go on this mortgage with him and month one he doesn't pay, and month two he doesn't pay, and month three he doesn't pay, you're on the hook for that.
1: Right. And I already have my own home.
0: Yeah, you don't need a small mortgage. Exactly. You do not need a second home. If he would like to go retire, he needs to buy a home that he can afford. He can afford the payment. And so he needs to do that in an individual sense without you. And then however your living arrangements are, they are what they are. But there is something about tying your financial life to someone that is so scary. And I mean, how old are you?
1: I'm 54, okay, so I've worked really hard my whole life.
0: So, Angela, you're toward the end. You're about to finish. You see the finish line. And what this is going to do is this is going to take you off course, and you're going to be stuck in the woods trying to find your way out when you were on the path. You know what I mean? You saw the finish line, and you deviated from it. Don't do it. This is a big $500,000
2: deal. It's a big deal.
0: It's a big deal.
2: And, Angela, you're 54 years old. You know it.
0: Trust
2: your gut. You know when something doesn't feel right. And this is it. Yeah. You're like, man, you're calling us, which is a really good indicator that this doesn't sit right with you. And it doesn't sit right with me either. I agree with Rachel 100%. I would tell him, I'd sit down on you guys' next date and I'd say, you know what? I've been thinking this over and I want you to have the retirement home that you want, but you want to know what? It's something you've worked for. We're not married and I think you should do it, but I'm not going to put my name on it. And we can, you know, in the next few years, if we start to think about maybe me moving in with you, I would just like to pay a rent or something like that. We'll figure that out. But my name doesn't need to be on the deed.
0: Yeah. How much does he
2: see how that goes?
0: Yes. That's a great point. See what his reaction is. Do you know what he has in retirement?
1: He has a government pension, but he doesn't have any other savings.
0: Okay.
1: So I know he would bring home around $4,500 a month.
0: Okay.
1: But with, you know, to take on a $575,000 mortgage, $600,000.
0: Nope, can't afford it.
1: With all the additional things he wants to do, I just, yeah.
0: Yeah, he doesn't have the money for it.
1: Can, and I think it might be me being. Mm-hmm.
0: Exactly. How much do you have in retirement?
1: I also have a government pension, and I've saved about $200,000. And so when I retire at 59, mm-hmm. I will be bringing home $62,000 from my pension a year.
0: Good for you. Okay.
1: And then I have the equity in my home, and I have a couple hundred thousand dollars in savings and investment.
0: Yeah, because that'll probably all be close to around 400,000 by the time it's all said and done.
2: Mm-hmm.
1: Yeah, and I know that this is a life-changing decision, and I've worked so hard. I just thought, am I crazy? Because when I speak to him, he makes it sound like it's going to be so easy and wonderful. And
0: And you know what, to his credit, I don't want to believe that he's being malicious. Sure. I don't want to put anything like that. I just don't think he's being smart about it.
2: It's just not smart.
0: It's just not wise for either end, right? Like, he can't afford it himself. You don't need to be dragged into it. And so, I don't think it's that he's a bad guy. I just don't think he's great with money.
2: Yeah.
0: You know?
2: It's going to put a stressor on your relationship. If you do this, it's just going to, and there's no point of doing it. I go back to the original question I asked, which is, what's the benefit? There isn't one. The only benefit is for him getting his loan approved, but that's not what you're his girlfriend for, right? Mm-hmm. That's not the reason that you're in a relationship, to help you get your loans approved.
1: Yeah.
2: Yep. You know, and it just boils down to that.
1: I appreciate it. And I respect the show so much that I will take this advice.
0: Oh, I'm so glad, Angela. And honestly, I think you will be better for it. And the beautiful thing is, y'all may look up in 3 to 4 years and get married and say, hey, let's go retire somewhere together and live your lives together, right?
2: Love that.
0: I mean, that would be the hope. But I think that is what's so hard, is it's become so normalized to combine things even when you're not married, and to the point that you've worked your whole life and you're later on, you know, down the road in a relationship. And so the same is true when you're 20 or when you're 60, but the same mess can occur on a legal sense, that when you own property together, it can get so tangled. And any co-signing, this is even with cars, and we get this call all the time, that, well, I co-signed for my ex-girlfriend and now she's dating some other guy in another state and won't pay the car, so now I'm stuck. I mean, it's just, it can stay with you, and it always ends up more harm than good.
2: Yeah, I agree. This guy, he's probably not a bad guy. It's just sometimes when you want what you want and you get a little desperate, you start to take desperate measures. And in this case, you unfortunately start taking advantage of a relationship in order to get it.
0: Yes.
2: And I think that's the tough part, is like, don't do it. It's not that serious.
0: Nope, not at all. But trust your gut too, Angela. I think that's another good lesson for everyone, right? If you're in the financial decision making process and you're like, this just doesn't sit right, that is that lack of peace. Listen to that, because we are trying to solve for peace, as Dr. John Deloney says.
3: 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Normal's broke. You need a plan. 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
8: 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I'm Bob Agnew in Washington. Ukraine's President Volodymyr Zelensky urging world leaders today to keep choking Russia's revenues and impede its war efforts. He told the UN General Assembly that the idea some might have of easing sanctions on Russia will not help bring an end to the war.
9: It may make life more comfortable for rich Russians, but it also gives the war more time. More time for Putin to send poor people into the kill zone. So Russia's revenues must remain a target.
8: And he told the UN General Assembly, quote, when someone gives Russia more money through trade, they give this war more time. It's unclear whether her presence in Michigan will help, Abdullah said in the polls, but the Democrat campaigning with the former vice president now after she lost the swing state of Michigan to Donald Trump in the presidential race. Here's correspondent Laura Winters.
10: Former Vice President Kamala Harris in Michigan as she campaigns in Detroit with Democrat Abdullah Sayed, who is running against Republican Mike Rogers for the open Senate seat.
11: They are cheating by purging voter rolls. So we say as leaders then to folks, not only must you register to vote, check your voter registration status to make sure you haven't been purged from the rolls.
10: The Real Clear Politics average of polls shows El Sayed ahead of Rogers by almost 3 points. Laura Winters reporting.
8: It's harvest time in California wine country, but many growers are struggling to sell their grapes as changing drinking habits have caused demand to plunge. Kyle Collins is with the Allied Grape Growers in Lodi, California.
12: The demand for wine has dropped considerably, and people are drinking less, and they have more options for when they do choose to drink than they've ever had. And as a result, wine is facing its first real decline here over the last 5 years.
8: On Wall Street at the closing bell, the Dow was down 373 points, the NASDAQ up by 262. More at townhall.com.
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8: Three major news outlets President Trump has banned from the White House are asking a judge to find that ban unconstitutional.
14: On Tuesday, President Donald Trump clashed with CNN reporter Caitlin Collins at the United Nations in New York after Trump last week banned CNN, MS Now, and Politico from White House grounds and called their news coverage fake news.
15: I'm surprised that CNN is here covering me. You shouldn't be here. You should not be here covering me.
14: The long-running conflict between Trump and news media outlets jailability finds unfavorable is set to play out Wednesday afternoon in a court hearing after the three banned news outlets filed suit.
8: That is Donna Warder reporting. Parts of the East Coast bracing for a potential early season nor'easter. Forecasters warn a powerful wind and rainstorm could hit later this week, bringing gusty winds, wind surge, storm surge to Boston, New York, and other coastal cities. Breaking news at townhall.com. More states are looking to ban Kratom as two University of Mississippi students are found dead.
10: Two Old Miss students found dead, one in a campus dorm room, the other in an off-campus apartment. Police in Oxford, Mississippi say packages of Kratom found at both locations. One student, 18, the other 20 years old. Autopsies and toxicology tests are ongoing, with results expected in about 2 to 3 weeks.
8: DoorDash has decided to pay millions to make up for shortchanging its delivery workers. Here's correspondent Ben Thomas.
7: DoorDash has now agreed to pay $131.5 million to settle claims over the issue. City Hall describes the deal as the largest workers' settlement in New York history. It also requires the company to submit to a new monitoring system to ensure compliance with the city's delivery worker pay laws. I'm Ben Thomas.
8: You'll find more on these stories at townhall.com.
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0: Welcome back to The Ramsey Show in the Fairwinds Credit Union Studio. I am Rachel Cruz, hosting this hour with Jade Warshaw. And we're answering your questions, so give us a call at 888-825-5225. All right, we got Andrew on the line in Fort Myers. Hi, Andrew. Welcome to the show.
1: Hi, thank you so much.
0: Absolutely.
1: And I really appreciate everything that you do for everyone. So,
0: oh, thank you. I appreciate that.
1: Yeah. My question is, I'm not exactly sure how to build a life with my woman, my girlfriend, I guess,

0: What?
1: It's basically how it is.
2: So she's choosing some Social Security
3: she's
2: over.
3: Locked in.
0: For I mean, how much could it possibly be? Has she told you the amount?
1: $3,600 to $4,000 a month.
2: Stop it.
1: Listen,
2: if she said $400,000 a month, I'd be like, Andrew, you may not be worth that. I don't know. But $4,000?
1: Yeah.
0: Does she work?
1: I get it.
0: Does she work?
1: She does work now. Yes, yeah, she works.
0: And what does she earn?
1: She earns $43,000 a year after taxes.
0: What do you earn?
1: I earn $150,000 after taxes.
0: So wait a second. We can go, and Andrew can put a ring on it, and you guys combined can be making $193,000 a year, and she's foregoing that life for survivor's benefits that we don't really know, but maybe they're around $35,000 to $4,000 bucks a month.
2: Or y'all combine finances, and she's getting both, and she's like, I just don't want to get married because I get to live off this $150 now. So what's the point?
1: Yeah, I don't know if it's some kind of trauma from when she was a single widow mom, and she didn't know about survivor's benefits until her a relative who was a police officer mentioned, hey, you can receive survivor's benefits. I mean, you're 28 years old, you got a baby. So she looked into it, and she got a check every single month up until he was 16 years old.
0: I think
1: and
0: you're
1: maybe
0: right.
1: During that time, she got it in her mind that I'm not going to do this until I'm this age. And then we got together. I mean, but I'm having a really hard time planning.
0: No, you can't plan that.
1: She has some debt. We want to buy property. But how am I going to?
0: I don't think you can, Andrew. This is I think you're exactly right. I think this is tied to something traumatic.
2: Mm-hmm.
0: I mean, obviously, she was widowed so young, and then she was left in a really tough situation with this child. And who knows, there might even be something that goes further back. I don't know how she grew up, how money was, but there's clearly, because this doesn't make sense.
2: It's safety for her.
0: Yep.
2: And it feels like I'm going to be okay, regardless of what happens, for this $4,000 a month.
1: And I also feel like there's, this sense of impermanence, that happened. And now, planning future things, she gets hesitant about planning, saving, it's so impermanent, I guess.
0: She probably,
2: and you've been like this for 5 years, right?
1: Well, we've been together 10 years.
2: 10 years. Okay. So why now? I'm just curious what now is happening inside of you that's like, golly, this is getting hard. Is it because you're getting your finances in order and you're realizing, gosh, I have a life with this woman, but it's so hard to
1: and
2: do
1: I can't,
2: anything.
1: I have a hard time communicating with her now because how it is, so.
2: Yeah. And you've been in a cycle and in a pattern for 10 years. So breaking that, marriage or not, in a relationship is tough. I would see if she'd be open to sitting down with someone and you both talk through this. Because if you're not a great communicator in the sense of like you're not able to find the words that you're wanting to say and say, to have a third party kind of walk through some of this and honestly, a professional probably be able to pinpoint a couple of things. Because my goal would be for her to heal, right, on an emotional standpoint, so that something like this isn't seen as a barrier.
0: Yeah.
2: But you're able to move forward with your life. I want that for her. It's almost like she's still holding on to this part.
0: Would she? Would she, if you suggested that, if you said you want to know what, I just think that there's some healing still to be done, and I love you, and I want this for you, and I feel like it's starting to hold us back a little bit. How would she react to that?
1: Oh, I think that she'd be open to it.
2: Yeah.
1: I mean, she's been doing therapy. She's done EMDR. We're actually in a couple's we're in a couple's therapy right now.
0: Very good.
1: Just to strengthen our relationship, but it's hard to bring it up. I'm the numbers guy. She's a little more free-spirited, so when I start coming at her with, I don't even see her bank account. I don't even see her statements. I don't ask. I don't know exactly where money goes, but, it seems to not last very long. But I don't know exactly where it goes, so I can't say on her end. But it's hard to talk about, you know, when it comes. And then I'm walking around, we're posing as a married couple. I call her my wife, but technically, as far as, under God, we're together. But I feel like I'm not walking under his umbrella because we're not married, and then we're not going to get married for another 15 years on my end. She's 48, so I guess it'd be 12 years, but that's a lot of time to not plan together.
2: Andrew, have you guys brought up

0: Money? The subject of money with your therapist?
1: No, have
0: Okay.
1: not.
0: Well,
1: No,
0: I
1: the last conversation about money was with there was like financial people with her school system, so she invited me into that conversation for us to like plan together, and I just got real Ramsey on them, and they didn't like it. So,
0: Okay. So she's probably like, Andrew, he's following this crazy program. No, well, because here's the thing, Andrew, and I know you know this, but just to reiterate, that money represents more in all of this than just the money, right? So when we talk about people combining finances, yes, is there a tactical, when you're married, is there a tactical benefit to it? Absolutely. You're functioning out of one account, but it's all about what money represents. And there's a level of unity there that is not, or that is not there, because she's holding out for this thing over here that's money related. And over here, she's not letting you in. You don't know how to communicate well with it. And so there's almost this value system that's been broken down in your relationship. And my prayer would be that you guys, once maybe she sees it and she's like, oh my gosh, I want all of me with this guy, because we have a kid together, right? At this point, and we want to start building this life. It's not the fact that, like, oh gosh, you can't combine money and you can't buy property together. Like, all that is very true, but it's underneath what it's representing. She's holding a part of her away from you. So it's almost like you fully don't get all of her. And so that's what I would work with the therapist with. Because this is a tough subject for people. And so if you have that third party in the room, I would use that to my benefit for sure, because you guys have created a life together. So she's almost living in this illusion too. I mean, it's happening.
2: Yeah,
0: It's happening.
2: their whole life is having to generate around her pain and her trauma.

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1: All right, let's go to Lisa in Houston, Texas. Hi, Lisa. Welcome to the show.
2: Hi, how are you doing? Can you hear me okay?
1: Yes, we can hear you. Yes, thanks for calling
2: in. Very good, very good. You're welcome. I am in trouble here. I basically am a widow, a 58-year-old widow, and I basically was drowning in debt once my husband passed, and I realized I wasn't getting any income from his, who was a doctor. He was a professor at UCLA and taught for over 55 years at that college. He taught medical students. Anyways, long story short, I'm basically calling in to find out how to get out of a debt resolution company's contract that I went online in desperation to sign to help me try to stop all of these creditors from coming after us, because my husband and I lived off credit cards, because he never carried cash on him. And so we lived off credit cards. And a lot of those credit cards, you know, had my name on them because I was his wife. And anyhow, bottom line is I'm looking through everything and what I had previously spoke to your associate with before I got on the air with you guys was that I had remembered signing typing in my name on the computer to sign contracts that I saw that was like 7 pages, okay, typed in contracts on my phone that was electronically sent to me. And then I made a phone call yesterday and to this company and asked them to send me a copy of my contract that I signed. Okay. And it's a 35-page contract. Now, it went from, like, not even 10 pages to 35 pages.
0: Okay.
2: And I'm concerned because I'm reading. I printed it out while I was waiting for you to speak to you. I printed it out on my computer, on my printer, and I'm looking at everything, and I'm seeing my name typed into these pages of things that I don't even remember reading.
0: Did you already sign it, or you just received it? You already signed it?
2: Well, it's got my name typed. It's no signature. It's just a typed in name.
0: I understand, but have you electronically signed it yet? Have you okayed it and said yes?
2: Well, it was back in, I first signed all these documents with this company in March 15th of 2025.
0: Okay.
1: In March. But you're saying the contract you signed was 10 pages.
2: Yeah, that's what I remember reading, because I would have never, been able to read 35 pages.
0: But did something change beyond the size of the contract? Did something with this? Is it a consolidation company?
2: Yeah, it was a company that was going to help me repay my debt by me paying them a certain amount of money. Mm-hmm. And they were opening an account for me.
0: Yes.
2: And then paying out of an account that I held.
0: That's right.
2: These certain creditors. And they were going to try and get these debts reduced.
0: And did
2: dramatically
0: they?
2: Because... Well, not dramatically, but they got some reduction. But then I understand that they're charging me a 25% fee.
0: Yes, ma'am. So let's try to solve it. Let's try to solve it, because you're exactly right. What these companies do, they'll take your payment and they'll set up an account and they're going to pool that money. And in the meantime, they're going to take that time to settle with the other creditors that you owe. Those are
2: correct.
0: All things that we would tell you can do on your own, and we think you should do it on your own. So if I were in your shoes, Lisa, I would contact them And I would say, I want to get out of this contract. And there may be some fees associated. There may be some what we would call stupid tax, which is just money that you end up paying for realizing there was a better route. And there may be some of that attached to it. But what I'm hearing is that you signed up for a service, you're not getting exactly what you wanted from the service, and it's creating stress and confusion because the contract is this, and then it changed, and my name is typed on there electronically. It's not serving you well, so let's go ahead and wash our hands of it and let Rachel and I help you. So how much debt is there still outstanding that has your name on it?
2: Well, that's the curious thing, is that I have a dashboard on my cell phone that I can access their own app for this company.
0: Okay.
2: And just 3 days ago, when one of my kind, basically, I'm a caregiver during the day, and one of my client's dads is retired now, and he used to be working for an engineering company, and he overheard me talking to a company that I hired, this company that we're talking about, on the phone, and he said, you know something? You know what they're charging you to do this? Because I found out that he's the one that he was training a lot of people to do Dave Ramsey's program, his financial program, at the church he was with.
0: But
2: and
0: Lisa,
2: he did it, he said, for seven. Yeah.
0: We're going to let it go, though. We're gonna get out of this. See how it's stressing you? Because I asked you, the question I asked you is, how much money do you still owe?
2: Oh, okay. I still owe $19,000, but according to their website, when I pulled it up yesterday, over $20,000 now. So it's going up instead of down.
1: Yeah, I would, first and foremost, I hope there's no, I don't trust these companies.
0: No.
1: And I hope there's no weird fraud or something happening, that you signed a 10-page, you just signed a 10-page contract.
0: Yep.
1: And unless there are addendums in there or something that was that you didn't open up fully, and once you got the full contract, it really originally still was 35 pages. I'm just praying that they're not pulling one over on you. You know what I mean? Mm-hmm. That they've changed the deal and used your name.
2: Not only that, but now the first page of this contract doesn't even have the name of the contract that I signed. It has some other name on it.
0: A different company name?
2: Yes, sir. Yes, ma'am. Yes, ma'am.
1: Well, and sometimes companies buy other companies. And
0: that may have happened. I feel like there's a lot going on here, but what I would say homework is let's call them today and say, you know what, I'd like to cancel. Tell me what I have to do to cancel.
1: Yep.
0: And they're probably going to say, however much money you've paid into this account, there's probably going to be a fee associated, and you're going to take that hit. And I wonder, I don't know that I'm right, but I wonder if the discrepancy that you're seeing is what they held in the account versus what was actually paid. Maybe you're seeing that they're still holding that money and it hasn't been paid yet. I don't know, but
1: some of these companies, Lisa, they will not pay the debt, and they'll basically make it go into default.
0: Mm-hmm.
1: For them to go in and then negotiate for a lower rate, but it trashes your credit in the process. But like, that's how a lot of them get a quote unquote deal on the debt, but they just don't pay it. And then it goes into default, and then they go and try and negotiate with these debt companies. That's what a lot of these programs do. Where what Jay was saying, just so you know, in the future, you could have done that. You could have just not paid, right? And you could have done the negotiations. But what we would tell you is that you are the secret of getting out of debt. It's you. And so by not depending on a company to do it for you, because they're going to charge you more, they're going to trash your credit in the process and all of it. So do exactly what Jade said. You need to see, how can you get out of this contract? You're probably going to have to pay something, and it's not going to be a fun pill to swallow, but you got to do it. And then you got $19,000 left of debt. And then that's when you do the debt snowball, Lisa. You're going to list your debts out, smallest to largest, regardless of the interest rate, pay minimum payments on everything and pay off that smallest debt first. But you guys, listen, these companies go after vulnerable people and situations.
0: Sure.
1: And someone like Lisa, who was widowed and is scared, and they feel like the way out. They are not, you guys. You are the way out of your debts. Do not go and forfeit and give all your rights over to these companies.
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1: Show with a friend and, you know, get the word out, because if it's helped you, I know it can help other people. All right, let's talk to Grayson in Greenville, South Carolina. Hi, Grayson. Welcome to the show.
16: Hey, it's so great to speak with you. Can you hear me okay?
1: Yes, we can. Thanks for calling in. How can we help?
16: Yes, ma'am. So I am 23 years old and married. I work part-time at a cell phone store, and I actually own a electronics reselling business that originally operated kind of as my part-time job. And it's grown a lot more since we first started. So my question is whether I should keep the current part-time job I have at the cellular store, and push hard to pay off the house first, because we do have a mortgage, or if we should just go all in full-time with the business and leave the part-time job at the cellular store.
0: Wow. So is your electronics resale, are you making more there than you are at the cell phone store?
16: Tremendously, yeah. I don't have the numbers if you want the numbers.
0: Yes,
16: but
0: I do.
16: Yeah, so I bring in about $2,800 because I've just moved down to part-time, $2,800 at the cell phone store, and last month we netted $20,000.
1: Oh, my
0: gosh. Dude, what are you waiting for?
16: Yeah.
0: But truly, how long have you been making that kind of money on the resale business?
16: So this month and the last month were the biggest months so far, definitely for profit. So it was $17,000 this month so far net, and then last month was $20,000. The previous month I think was like $12,000 or $13,000, but it's just grown proportionally since I went part time. So as I've been able to invest more time, it's increased.
0: And is it just you, or do you have anybody you're working with?
16: So my wife, actually, she worked for the same company and she got laid off. So she's actually my kind of behind the scenes person, if you will. So she does, my company does pay her. So we are currently taking in some money from the business, but other than the salary for her, everything is getting invested right now back into the business. And it's kind of just piling up right now, to be honest.
0: I mean, are you keeping the cell phone job just for I don't know, do they pay your insurance? Is there some benefits attached to it that you're reluctant to let go of, or why are you keeping this? It feels like it's draining your time that you could be pouring into this business and growing it more.
16: Yeah. So right now, I literally work like 4 or 5 hours a day, and it really is for insurance. The self-pay cost is just ridiculous with the plan that we have provided through the company, and the benefits are really good. So, and it gives a little bit of cushion, a little bit of peace of mind. But right now, I think the reason why I haven't left is because I'm trying to stall for a little bit more time to put a little bit more money back into our emergency fund. Like we have, I think we have like $10,000 or $11,000 in our emergency fund in retirement. It's right around 28 or 30.
0: But with what you're making with what you're making from the electronics resale, wouldn't it be fair to say if you took that same amount of time and poured it into the business, don't you think it would pay for the insurance?
16: Oh, I'm sure it would. I'm sure it would, to be honest with you, yeah.
0: I mean, that's the type of opportunity cost math you need to do, because one thing about your time, what you got is what you got, right? And so you can't afford to be spending your time in a non-fruitful way. And I really do think if you went from 13,000 to 17,000 to 20,000, and all of this is you moving away from that job, you went from being full-time to being part-time, now your wife is working on it, and all that is generating this income, I think it's fair to say, gosh, if I add back those 4 hours a week or those 4 hours a day, whatever it is that you're working, you're going to make back the $2,800 that they're paying you plus whatever the benefits are for your insurance.
16: Yes, ma'am. And the thing about it, too, another thing slightly off of that is the mortgage itself. So we have $198,000 owed on that mortgage.
0: Okay.
16: And, you know, again, we are about to hit a personal target where we can move a large sum of money from the business, because it's not, you know, we have an EIM, but it's we still haven't gone to S-Corp. That's a whole other, you know, conversation and a can of worms. But we are about to move a large sum of money over and pay ourselves, quote unquote, to, you know, put our emergency fund right where we need it to be. So, you know, moving forward, do you think it would be a good idea to start, you know, trying to stockpile money, push it towards the mortgage and kind of free up that money?
0: Yeah,
16: monthly?
0: I would be... I think so. I think whatever you can pay yourself to accomplish your goals is and still grow the business is fair. I think that's what we would all do. That's the purpose of having your business, is it's generating income for you, and it's generating income that affords the lifestyle you want. And in this case, part of that lifestyle is paying off your debt. So I think that's totally fair.
1: And Grayson, I would say this too. I think if something crap hit the fan and you had to go back and make $2,800 a month somewhere else, you could. It's not like you're leaving a massive career that you're like, oh my gosh, if I step away from this, there's no way I can enter in back. I can't get back in.
0: Right.
1: You could find that job again if you needed to in 12 months, you know?
0: Yeah.
1: If worse came to worse, but I don't think it will. I think you guys are on an upward trajectory.
0: And if you're looking to source insurance, because you're right, when you're self-employed, it is expensive. My husband and I went through that. It's tough to go out in the market and just find a plan that supports your family. It is expensive, but check out Health Trust Financial. They'll help you source the right plans. And that's who we suggest here on The Ramsey Show. And if I were in your shoes, that's exactly who I would use. And just know that kind of start to view that as a benefit of doing business. Mm-hmm. Like, hey, I am my own boss. I get to make the decisions. I get to do my own benefits. I get to pay myself. I get to set my hours. Like, start viewing it as a benefit instead of a negative. That's a sign that you're making money, and that's a good thing.
1: Well done, Grayson. All right, let's go to Tanner in Nashville, Tennessee. Hi, Tanner. Welcome to the show.
17: Hi, thanks for taking my call. So my wife and I are currently on baby step two. Our payoff date for all of our consumer debt is February of next year, and then we should have our emergency fund completed by May of that year as well.
1: Great.
17: At the moment, we have a five-year ARM. We know wasn't the best idea. The bank is in that direction. But it matures in January of 2030. Our current mortgage debt is $388,000 at 6.99% interest. And the monthly payment on that is $2,631. We want to switch to a 15-year fixed rate after the ARM matures in 2030. And we would like to go into the new mortgage with as little left on the house as possible. What we were thinking about is, instead of putting 15% on retirement from May of 27, which is when we have an emergency fund fully funded, until that maturity date of 2030, we would like to focus aggressively on paying the mortgage down. We've worked through the Ramsey mortgage payoff calculator, and it shows that if we put an extra $3,000 on the mortgage each month in that time period, that we would go into 2030 with only about $266,000 left on our mortgage. And this would allow our new mortgage payment to be within the 25% take-home pay guidelines that you guys suggest.
0: What's it at right now? What percentage is it at right now?
17: I am not sure off the top of my head.
0: Is around it above 25?
17: I believe.
0: What is it?
17: Around 27, I believe.
0: Okay. I'm just a little... I mean, I'm always nervous about an adjustable rate mortgage, especially, I mean, with mortgage rates right now.
1: Rates changing.
0: There's no part of you that's just wanting to go ahead and, I mean, why wait till it matures? Why not just go, I'm going to refinance this thing. It's already at 6.99%. So you're not far off from what it would be if you were to lock in just a fixed rate 15 year. Is your current one 15 year or is it 30?
17: It's a 30 year with a balloon date of 5 years.
0: And I'm just going to tell you, I'm nervous about that because if you were to swap to a 15 year fixed rate, I think that it's going to, I don't know what it's going to do to your payment, but I think it's going to move it up a little bit in how much home you can afford in your 25%. But if I were you, I'd be trying to get out of this adjustable rate mortgage. That'd be thing one. And then my goal would be to get then to a 15 year.

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0: Our scripture of the day comes from Deuteronomy 28:12. The Lord will open to you his good treasure, the heavens, to give the rain to your land and its season and to bless all your work of your hand. You shall lend to many nations, but you shall not borrow. Theodore Roosevelt said, when you play, play hard. When you work, don't play at all. I don't know. I think we can kind of play at work a little bit.
1: Yeah.
0: I don't know. We can have some
1: fun. Come on, Theo.
0: I don't know.
1: Lighten up, Theo.
0: He's an intense man. Did good for the history, though. All right, let's go to Christina in Atlanta, Georgia. Hi, Christina. Welcome to the show.
2: Hi, thank you.
0: Hi, yes. Thanks for calling in.
2: Yeah, I'm calling because I currently am dating my boyfriend. We've been dating for like close to a year almost. And our income levels are very different. And I just really don't know how to handle that in terms of like compromising in the future. If I wanted a life with him, that means like either I have to kind of like lower my current life in a way or start paying for part of his stuff.
0: Oh.
2: And I just feel like the discrepancy is really big. So
0: okay. What is it? What do you make? What does he make?
2: I make like about 155K and he makes like 50K.
0: Okay.
1: Okay.
0: Go ahead. Well, what does he do for a living?
2: He works for a logistics company, kind of like trucking and dispatching.
0: Okay. What do you do?
2: And I'm in technology. I'm a project manager in technology.
0: Okay, great.
1: Is he is he a motivated person? I don't think there's anything wrong with what he's earning. I just think that the bigger thing I'd be looking at is what's his attitude? Like, is he a motivated person? Is he interested in the same goals I'm interested in? Is he a person who likes forward movement in his life? Because it sounds like you are.
2: Yeah, I am very driven and motivated. Like, ever since I was in college, I was like, always like, want to make money, and I'm in a really good financial state. I don't think he has the same motivation or like drive that I have. I would probably have to push him. I think he like does listen to me and like has been kind of like motivated seeing me, but I just don't know if like moving in together, like that would be the next step and I want to take it, but at the same time, I don't know how to mix the finances and then have to lower a lot of the things that I currently do.
1: Well, let me clarify. I don't think that he has to be exactly like you. I'm just saying, clearly you value someone who is motivated and is interested in forward movement. So I'd be looking for some level of that. I'd also be interested in knowing what his philosophy is with money versus yours. If you're a no debt person, is he a no debt person? If you're I want to invest for my future and I put money away, is he interested in savings and those types of ways? Like, those are the conversations I'd be having more so than what's the dollar amount that I make every single month. Because the truth is, you are also in different fields. And he may cap out at 100. You might always make a little bit more than him. And so is it just like, gosh, I just want a guy who makes more money than me? Or are there other factors that you're looking for, characteristics that you're looking for in his character?
2: Okay. I think my only concern, my biggest concern is like retirement. Like, I have a lot of money already saved for retirement and like he doesn't.
1: How old are you?
2: Just because he doesn't make enough money. I'm 33.
1: And how old is he? How old is he?
2: 35.
1: 35.
0: Christina, we don't recommend combining finances at all until you're married. Okay.
2: Okay.
0: Once you get married, though, then yes, I would say it all goes into one pot and you wouldn't have to lower your lifestyle because you're going to be making what you're making. He's going to be bringing in $50,000. So you guys as a household with these numbers would be making $200,000. So as a household, we're going to be investing 15% of our income. As a household, we're going to be budgeting. As a household, we're going to be buying a house together. Like, That's the movement. So it's less about who brings in what, but to see yourselves as one. Now, if you don't feel good about that, then yeah, you probably shouldn't marry him.
2: Okay.
0: But I would say I would push a little bit to look at this as more unity.
1: Yeah.
0: For the future, right? Not today, but in the
1: next
0: future.
1: Step doesn't have to be moving in together. That does not. The next step for you could be like, I'm going to date this guy a little while longer. I'm going to open up these conversations, figure out what his motivations are, figure out his philosophy on money. And if I like that, then I'm going to keep dating him. And if he wants to propose, then we can cross that bridge when we get to it. But don't feel like the next thing you have to do is
0: move in together and combine your
1: finances, for sure.
0: Yeah.
2: Okay. Yeah, I just feel, it just feels a little uncomfortable to talk about money and coming from like a, I don't know, like more abundant place for me. So,
1: do you think he'd feel uncomfortable or you feel uncomfortable?
2: I definitely feel uncomfortable.
0: Why?
2: I don't know how he feels. Just because like I am always like traveling and buying things and doing a lot of things that he cannot do.
1: Does he feel a way about that? Has he expressed, gosh, I'm left out, or I don't, because what I'm trying to get at is maybe he feels really great about what he's doing and his job and he's feeling secure. And I don't know, but maybe you're just automatically projecting that on him because you make a little bit more.
2: Yeah. Okay.
0: It may not be
2: hasn't said anything. I just don't want to, I've been so scared to bring it up basically just because I don't want to, you know.
1: Does he know what you earn? Does he know you make 155?
2: No.
1: Okay.
2: He knows I make a lot more than he does, but he does not know how much.
0: Well, know this, Christina, money is a massive piece of a relationship. Okay. And being on the same page with money is a big part, as is, you know, you could say spirituality, talking about that, in-laws and family. I mean, getting to know someone is a big part of building a relationship. And when you hold this part away from him, he doesn't have the opportunity to know you, right? On a level of what you're doing. And so I guess I could see your fear of how he would react, but I do think there's a level that you may be making up a story in your head that's not really there.
1: Unless it's a deal breaker for you. I'm just curious, is it when you say like, the guy I want, is it one of your gender roles that it's like he needs to make more than me? And if so, why is that?
2: No, it's not. I just don't want to feel like superior to him in financially. I don't know. I feel like that's how it would come off if I would say like, okay, here I make three times more than what you make. What do you think about money?
1: I would be interested to see how he feels, but today I think it's more your issue than his.
2: Okay.
1: And it's not to say that you can't have that, and I think you should have that conversation and just say, hey, we've never talked about money. Like, get to know him first before you drop the bomb, and hopefully he's asking you the same types of questions that you're asking about him, and let it unveil itself pretty like organically. This is not the conversation to be like, hey, how much do you make? Because I make this and I just feel like it's going to be a problem. Just start talking.
0: Yes.
1: And see what comes about organically. Don't have the conversation in order to like figure it out. Just start getting to know him financially. And I think that it'll unveil itself in an it's been a year. I think you've got some time to.
0: And the only reason you would do this, Christina, is for a future that you see with him, right? And if this is going to be a person that you say, yes, I see a future with him and I want to combine my life and I'm going to make a vow to him to be with him for the rest of my life and I'm going to be married to him and I'm going to be his wife and he's going to be my husband, then these are very, very crucial conversations to have to make sure you guys are at a good spot together heading into creating a new life, right, together. So like Jade's saying, if marriage isn't coming soon, I guess there's probably not an urgency for this, but if you're wanting to move forward in this relationship, then yes, this is a subject that needs to be talked about.
2: Okay. Yeah.
0: So I hope that helps. I mean, I think the you feeling superior, your net worth is not your self worth, and that's true for you too, you know? And I think you know that you're not three times better than him because you make more money. And you could be building up something that, again, it may not be there for him. He may be okay. And he loves you.
1: Yeah.
0: And he loves who you are. And he's been in a relationship with you for a year. All right. That's a great hour, Jade.
1: It is.
0: Always fun hosting with you. Thanks to everyone in the booth. Thanks to our great audience that came out today. And remember, there's ultimately only one way to financial peace, and that's to walk daily with the Prince of Peace, Christ Jesus.
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5: News this hour from Town Hall. I'm Keith Peters in Washington. In the wake of tomorrow's meeting in Washington between President Trump and Chinese President Xi Jinping, Senate Armed Services Committee Chairman Roger Wicker says President Trump should be under no illusions about the real Xi Jinping.
6: During every minute of dialogue, our commander-in-chief should keep in mind that his guest is a brutal, unelected, and oppressive dictator who seeks to dominate his neighbors and whose massive military arsenal is aimed directly at the United States of America.
5: Trump's decision to greet Xi at Joint Base Andrews on Wednesday shows how far the U.S. president is going to honor China's leader as he makes his first state visit in more than a decade. Ukrainian President Volodymyr Zelensky urged the world leaders at the United Nations on Wednesday to keep choking Russia's revenues and impede its war efforts. Zelensky says Russian revenues must remain a target.
7: When someone gives Russia more money through trade, they give this war more time. That is exactly why we insist on limiting trade with the aggressor and why we are burning Russia's revenues ourselves.
5: Russia gets its turn Saturday to address the assembly. President Vladimir Putin hasn't traveled to the gathering in years, sending Foreign Minister Sergei Lavrov instead. A judge has heard arguments but did not rule from the bench in a case on President Trump's ban of three news outlets from White House grounds. Wednesday's hearing marks the latest development in an extraordinary showdown between Trump and media outlets whose coverage he dislikes. On Wall Street, the Dow down by 352 points. More on these stories at townhall.com.
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5: Court documents show that Camp Mystic in Texas faces a criminal investigation.
9: And that could include manslaughter or negligent homicide charges in the deaths of 27 girls amid devastating flooding in Texas last year. In search warrant applications filed, investigators sought to obtain the electronic communications of the camp's owners, saying they could be evidence of manslaughter, negligent homicide, child abandonment, or other crimes. So far, no charges have been brought. One affidavit claims that Camp Mystic had inadequate emergency plans, failed to conduct emergency drills or training, and in some cabins, failed to have enough adult counselors. John Scott reporting.
5: Harvey Weinstein, the disgraced movie mogul, was sentenced in Manhattan today to 15 years in prison for a felony sex crime and yet another Me Too reckoning. News and analysis at townhall.com. From Washington, I'm Keith Peters. Sea turtles have been recorded laying eggs on Southern California beaches for the first time ever.
10: It's just magical.
11: Heidi Steven in Huntington Beach, California.
10: This is my favorite place in the world, so to see a sea turtle nest.
11: Olive Ridley turtles, the smallest of sea turtles.
12: It's a special moment.
11: Trevor McDonald is the Huntington Beach Marine Safety Chief.
12: So this is the first time we've ever had sea turtles come to shore, lay eggs, and establish a nest here at City of Huntington Beach. This is the first time ever.
11: A fact confirmed by the National Oceanic and Atmospheric Administration's West Coast Fisheries Division.
12: We don't want people walking up to that nesting site. 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

0: Normal is broke and common sense is weird. So we're here to help you transform your life. From the Ramsey Network in the Fairwinds Credit Union Studio, this is The Ramsey Show. I'm Rachel Cruz, hosting this hour with Jade Warshaw. We are answering your questions about life and money. So give us a call at 888-825-5225. Up first, we have Andrew in Providence, Rhode Island. Hi, Andrew. Welcome to the show.
1: Hi, guys. Thanks for taking my call.
0: Absolutely. How can we help?
1: So I have a question. So I'm a licensed plumber, and I'm very fortunate enough to have a high-paying job that I've been working for. It's going for many years. And a partner and I have opened up a side business that has actually turned into something within the last 5 years. And my question is how do you know when it's time to stop letting fear of the unknown hold you back and actually take the leap of going full time with the business?
2: I love this question. So tell me more about the fear of the unknown. Like, what's your fear? Like, when you look at this, tell us the things that you look at and think, oh gosh, what if that happens? What if this happens? What if that happens? Tell us what it is.
1: So I think a little bit of it has to do with financially. I mean, I'm not in any debt.

0: and then I'm full-time for the side hustle as well. And
1: that's
0: another reason why I'm struggling and trying to figure out to make the jump, because I do have a 5-year-old child.
1: Is it?
0: And I want to be there.
2: So. What kind of industry is it that you're in, the side job?
0: Plumbing and HVAC.
2: Oh, is the side?
0: Correct, yeah. So I'm
2: That's
0: a plumber.
2: That's what you started. Okay, exact. I'm so sorry. I got you. Yeah.
1: But you have a partner, so if you were making three whatever you said, you're only receiving half of that, right?
0: No. So we're over $1 million this year between me and my partner.
1: But what's profit? What's profit?
0: Revenue. So profit, we're roughly like $600,000 between the two of us.
1: Wow. So you could take home $300,000.
0: Yes.
1: Okay, so what's in retained earnings?
0: What do you mean by that? Sorry.
1: So your company, you guys should have some money that you're setting aside. 6 months would be good. 3 months would be good of money that's like, hey, this is what it takes to operate the business. If we have down months or low months, what do you guys have set aside in the business?
0: So right now we have roughly $70,000 set aside in the business. Every job that we complete, because it's just been a side business, side hustle for us, we contribute 15% back into the business.
1: Very good.
0: Okay. Yeah.
2: So, and usually these service companies, Andrew, they don't have great margins, but yours is unbelievable. So I'm wondering what this looks like with equipment, and are you guys just going in and fixing, or are you installing? What are you guys doing?
0: I would do everything, so we don't say no to anything. It's new construction, a lot of commercial projects within the last year.
2: Okay.
0: And that's what's making it tough now. It's to the point where it's kind of affecting my day job. And
2: I
0: built a very good reputation with the employer that I work with, and it's not fair to him for me to be putting my effort into my own business and kind of lacking on, you know. So
1: how many, obviously you're doing really well, and how many months have you been in business? Just this?
0: So we've been a legitimate LLC for the last 5 years.
1: Okay.
0: And in the last 5 years, you know, we started out with, you know, just picking up crumbs and showing $25,000 profit for the first year.
1: Okay.
0: And then the next year it grew.
1: So you've really just grown organically to this point. And honestly, when I hear that, Andrew, it sounds like two people who have done this the right way, which is you started with what you had, a little bit of time here, a little bit more here, and now you're at the point where it's like, gosh, you've really grown this. You've got the $70,000. How many operating months is $70,000? What does that get you? Let's just say you had a couple of down months. What is that how far does that $70,000 go?
0: So, I mean, I think it would carry us for a good 2 to 3 months. I mean, it varies because some of our supply house bills in a month can be $30,000, $40,000, mm-hmm. and then sometimes it could be
2: $10,000.
0: Yeah. So,
2: well, you've given us, I mean, honestly, Andrew, I feel like you've been overly conservative to stay in your full-time job.
1: Because,
2: I mean, we usually would say if someone's side hustle makes it like even half of what their normal gig is making, and they could double the time on the side hustle mm-hmm. to match it, like that's a really good starting point. And some people just kind of jump ship and start there because
1: and you've
2: they're
1: done
2: pretty
1: it
2: confident.
1: For lots of months,
2: and you've doubled it. I mean, you've tripled, doubled what you would have made. And there's enough proof that obviously the business and how you guys are running it is working, and it's been slow. So, I for sure think doing this full time, because I think there does get to a point, like what you're saying is someone's paying you to do another job.
1: Yeah. If you
2: you're
1: feel
2: doing
1: it suffering,
2: something else,
1: yeah.
2: You know, like, so, but no, I think you're to that point. I think one of the biggest, red flags we sometimes see, or avenues that people can walk down that is not great, especially in the service industry, because we work with so many small businesses and entree leadership, is you're going to, as you put all your effort into this, because it's just been split a little bit because of your other job, it probably is going to continue to grow, but grow at the speed of cash, because it's so easy to be like, gosh, we need 3 more trucks.
1: Right.
2: We need to hire someone. And again, equipment in this industry, which you would know better than I would, but it's a lot to manage inventory and all of it. And so making sure you're ahead from a cash perspective and you don't go down the debt road would be the only time I could see you getting

0: in trouble and getting in over your skis.
1: Got it.
2: I agree. And we'll gift you Dave's book, Build a Business You Love. It sounds like you're on the right track, but that can help you fill in any gaps to continue to grow this. And yeah, I mean, I'm with Rachel. I would say green light. Like if your wife feels good about it and you feel good about it, make the jump. You're there financially for sure.
0: Yes. And in that book, I'm pretty sure it has a section on partnerships or on trade leadership. Yeah. But it's something to consider too. If you're going all in on this business and there's someone
2: structured
0: and there's someone else tied to it, Andrew, which you, obviously you and your partner have done this for 5 years. So you're in motion. But just being out ahead, if this is your livelihood, of what that looks like from the partnership perspective, if something happens or what that looks like, that could be another conversation to have just to mitigate any level of risk in it. But that's amazing, Andrew. That's like everyone's
2: dream
0: is to start something on the side that they love
2: and
0: they're good at, and it takes off, and that's their livelihood. It's awesome. So
2: congratulations.
0: Well done.

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0: Next up, we have Joseph in Fort Lauderdale. Hi, Joseph. Welcome to the show.
1: Hi, how are you?
0: Hi, we're doing great. How can we help?
1: Good. So I have a question. So I have about, I did the math, like racked up, we have about $53,000 worth of credit card debt.
0: Okay.
1: And I have a retirement, I have a pension, and I have a thing called what's called like a drop account. It's a deferred retirement option plan when you retire. So when you separate from your job, you still work at your job, they take your pension money and they invest it for 5 years.
0: In what?
1: In the 5 years, you completely separate. Oops, sorry.
2: What's it invested in?
1: In the market. It's like an index. I'm not sure.
2: Okay.
1: It's some kind of, like, I don't know if it's an index fund or something.
2: Okay.
1: But it's market rate.
2: Okay.
1: So when you officially retire, you now have your pension. You have your drop account, they call it.
2: Okay.
1: And then you have that. So I was thinking about taking my Roth IRA that I've been putting into for the last couple of years and just depleting that and just paying off the car debt, and because I have the other two retirements when I retire. That makes sense.
2: Right. But you've got time to pay off the $53,000. How old are you?
1: Right. 35.
0: How much do you make?
1: I think last year we took in about 120, or it took about 120, 125, I think. And then my wife took in probably like another 9,000. She works part time.
0: Okay. Okay. So about 130 before taxes. So no, Joseph, I would not pull money out of any retirement account because not only are you unplugging all the growth that it's, you know, that it's building into right now, but you are going to be paying, a penalty in when you do it, when you pull the money out early. And so avoiding that penalty, letting that money go, and then cash flowing this credit card debt, because I guess it technically would be an easy button just to take money out and then pay off the debt and be done. But again, you're unplugging something that is continuing to grow. And yes, even if you feel like you have enough in the other retirement accounts, I would say I would rather have more in retirement and sacrifice for about 14 months of my life and pay off this credit card debt.
2: What else do you have in retirement? What's in the pension? What will be in that deferred drop?
1: Sorry. The pension is just based off of your salary at the end of your career, like at the end of when you go to retire, things like the last couple of years.
2: Okay.
1: So it fluctuates, depending on what the salary is.
2: I guess my bigger question, let me get to my, are you trying to retire earlier than average? Is that what you're attempting to do?
1: Well, yeah, my retirement, I would be eligible to retire probably around, what is it? I have like 15 years left.
2: Okay. I guess I was
1: retire at 44.
2: I guess I was trying to get to, it's generally, and Rachel talked about this, but it's generally a pretty desperate act for people to be looking towards draining their retirement to pay off a debt or pay off their, pay off their home early or something like that. And so I was just trying to find out what was so dire straits that you felt like you needed to do something like that.
1: I was just kind of sick of like the paycheck to the paycheck. We messed up. We made a mistake. Some of it we had to do. Some of it we didn't have to do.
2: Is the $53,000 the only debt, or is there more out there?
1: Yeah, that's the only debt on credit card. We have about $150 in we have a mortgage for like $360.
2: Uh huh.
1: And then we had to replace a few things, so we took out like $150,000 equity.
2: Okay, so there's a HELOC of $150.
1: Yeah.
2: Okay, so
1: yeah, locked in rate at 8%.
2: Let's talk about that for a second, because my question is, what caused the $53,000 of credit card debt? And you're making $130, you're feeling like you're living paycheck to paycheck. That kind of feels like a budget issue or like a month to month issue. Because you make too much to feel that broke. Wouldn't you agree?
1: Yes.
2: Yeah. So if I were you, do you guys have an every dollar budget?
1: Yeah, I have the app. I haven't really used it.
2: There we go.
1: I
2: think that's the problem here. I think that if you and your wife opened up every dollar tonight and just said, you know what, our homework for this week is we're actually going to set a budget that we both agree with. We're going to sit down together. We're going to fill this thing in. And we're going to let this be the guiding principle of how we spend our money. And I think that when you sit down with that, Joseph, you guys are going to find where you actually do have margin. And I think you're going to find the areas that you had no idea that you were overspending because, in such a major way.
0: Right. Yeah, because you guys have been shuffling around debt to fix things. You got the HELOC out, you know, your the credit card debt. Now you want to pull money from retirement to pay this off. But never once have you had to say, what do I have to change? I can't just be grabbing money from all these places to fix the problem.
2: Right.
0: The problem with our money is us, right? And so by doing the budget, like what Jade's saying, it's going to expose and show you guys how you're actually handling money. And the scary thing is people will do that with retirement accounts, and then they look up in 2 years, no habit has changed. They keep living how they've been living, and you look up and you got another $25,000 in credit card debt. And you're like, oh man, we shouldn't have done that. You know, but the pain of the process of forcing yourself to change and forcing yourself to pay this off, that changes you guys as a couple. And ultimately that's what you want at the end of the day is we don't want an easy button to press and to wipe this clean, because that doesn't do much for our behavior change.
2: My prediction, Joseph,
1: no, that makes sense.
2: My prediction is you guys, you'll sit down tonight, you'll do this budget, you're probably going to find that much of the money that you are looking for has been eaten away in some form of entertainment or meal or grocery or trips, right? Yeah. And when you start to tighten that up, my guess is that you'll be out of this $53,000 of debt in the next year or so. You'll be able to clean it up. And then you're going to save 3 to 6 months of expenses. And I think once you do that, it's going to change the whole trajectory of how you experience your money. Because then when things pop up, things that are unexpected, emergencies, you're not going to be reaching to HELOCs. When something needs to be done on the house, you're going to have the cash flow to actually do it. And I think that you guys locking in for the next 18 months and doing what it takes to knock out this debt, stack up your first 3 months of expenses, I think it's going to change you. Have you ever had 3 months saved?
1: No.
2: Yeah.
0: So, I mean, honestly, $3,000 a month gets you guys out of debt in about 18 months, 17, 18 months. And my prediction is, my hope is that as you guys go through this process, you find more money somewhere else that's not retirement. And you're like, oh, you know, there's some here, throw it. You get a raise. You decide to work an extra job. Right. Like, this snowball effect really happens. And payoff, is it multiple credit cards? How many equal the 53?
1: Yeah, all of them together, it's like six total.
0: So list them out, Joseph, smallest to largest, each of those credit cards, and start with the smallest one and knock it out. And you start going down that list and down that line. And there's something empowering about it. And it's another testimony that credit cards, they're not helpful. They're not there to help you and set you up to win, right? They've gotten you guys in trouble. So cut them up. All six of them need to be gone. And this is really shifting from this paycheck to paycheck living out of desperation. We're going to pull money from our house, from our retirement, just to feel more secure. You're going to go from there all the way to actually, from a numbers standpoint, truly being secure, because you're going to be in control of your income, doing a budget. You're going to be paying off your debt. And in 18 months, you will have no credit card debt. You'll still have your retirement account out there. And you guys will have your money that you're working so hard for, and you're going to control it and actually be the adults in the room. And that's a beautiful thing. And then you expand that out 5-10 years, and a lot of great things can happen.
2: So Joseph, you've been given some very clear homework, and I'm going to add one more thing to the list that's going to help you find money really fast. So we told you tonight, you're doing Every Dollar. We'll give you that for free. Rachel said, do the debt snowball, list them smallest to largest. That's the way to do it. She also told you to cut up your credit cards. And I'm going to add one final piece of homework, which is I want you to pause retirement investing. I think that you're still putting some aside to go to that drop account. Let's pause that temporarily so you have that money at your disposal so that you can do the things that Rachel is telling you. Those four pieces of homework.
0: Yep. Well done, Joseph. Glad you called in. Call us back. Let us know how it goes. But we're here cheering you guys on.

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0: Jade, on the last call, we were talking about part of getting control of your money is doing every dollar.
1: Yes.
0: And getting control of your income is one of the basic first steps of winning with money, because your income is what you do everything with, right? 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All right, let's go to Matthew in Orlando. Hi, Matthew. Welcome to the show.
2: Hi, how are you today?
0: Hi, we're doing great. How can we help?
2: Good. So I am 20 years old. I make about $58,000 a year. I'm a server in Orlando. And my question is, I'm looking to get my first home, a condo, about $110,000. And there's a program in my area, like in Orlando, that's a down payment assistance. That's a forgivable grant for $40,000. That I don't have to pay back as long as I live there for 15 years. I have a car payment. I owe about $23,000. I bought about 2 years ago at $358 a month. And then I have two personal loans with each balance is about $5,000. One is $147 a month and one is $121 a month.
1: Okay.
2: And then I have about 8 credit cards, but I have no balances on them.
1: Then why have them? Just as comfort?
2: I have the United card, and I do that to get like all my miles, but I don't have like any like debt on them.
1: Okay. I'm so glad you called in, Matthew.
2: I don't know how you guys feel about down payment assistance, or I wanted some advice.
0: Yeah, they're usually not great programs. Either you're having to get a double loan, and they do a down payment loan with the mortgage. Like, there's that. There's sometimes fees associated with these or strings attached. 15 years in a condo, Matthew?
1: Crazy work.
0: No. No. We're not doing that. We can't do that. You're not going to be in that condo for 15 years, Matthew?
1: Let's take a poll. We have a wonderful studio audience out there. How many of you have been in the exact same place with zero movement and zero change in your life for 15 years?
0: Well, all the,
1: just
0: we,
1: the
0: we,
1: kids.
0: We have a school. We have
1: just the high school.
0: School age people back there. And they're all raising their hands.
1: The point is, that is not the case ever with anyone's life. I mean, what if you get a new job? What if something happens and you have to move?
0: You don't want to lock yourself into a situation for 15 years. And I would say that with a job. I would say that with a student loan forgiveness thing. I would say that with a mortgage, like anything. If it sounds too good to be true, Matthew, it usually probably is. And this doesn't even sound that good to be true. Yeah, Matthew, you are not in a position, I don't think, to own a home. I know you want to, and I want you to be able to soon. But right now, I mean, man, you got a car that's almost half your annual income. You got two loans. You're playing the credit card game. I mean, there's just a lot up in the air.
1: I mean, you're not, let's just call a spade, you don't have a good financial foundation right now. And if you build anything on top of that foundation today, it's going to crumble. Didn't you say you're 20 years old?
2: Yes.
1: So why are you in such why do you feel such a rush to buy a house under such, to the point of finding assistance and not putting a down payment? Why do you feel such rush?
2: Well, I wasn't like technically like in a rush. I've been renting for about a year and a half, but then I heard about this program. I was going to wait a few years and save for the 3%. And then that's when I was going to do it. Mm-hmm. But then I heard about this program and I didn't really know if it was that good of a decision. And I wanted to look into it more, and listen to your guys' show. I watch your TikToks.
1: Well, Rachel
2: and I'm trying to get out of my personal loans, and I think I can get out of that within a year.
0: Oh, good. Yes.
1: Rachel and I are going to be your big sisters and help you with this, because I think, Matthew, you're in such a wonderful place. You're still really young. You're 20 years old, and now is the time to lock in on the habits that are really going to help you solidify that foundation that we were talking about earlier. And Rachel's right. $23,000 car. My first place to start would be for you to have $1,000 saved. It sounds like you don't have any saved. So let's get $1,000 saved. That's baby step one.
2: I have about $5,000.
1: Okay, then that moves us on to baby step two, which if you follow our TikToks, you know we are going to tell you to drain that down to $1,000, and we're going to tell you to put any extra savings above the $1,000 onto your debt, just consumer debt, and let's knock that out along with your income. You have the 8 credit cards that have a zero balance. If you really do rock with what we're saying, let's go ahead and cut those up, because it's just temptation in your pocket
0: more,
1: waiting to happen.
0: And you're spending more with them, just so you know, versus if it was a debit card.
2: Yeah, well, I always like pay off my balances, and like I built up my miles and my points.
1: But look what you have to show for it. You don't have anything to show for it, Matthew. You've only got a bunch of debt. And you were looking over here trying to do a crazy down payment assistance program that was going to put you in a worse way. So I would argue that what you're doing right now isn't giving you much to show for it. Because right now, if we were putting positive money habits as tally marks, positive and negative, I don't see any that are in the positive just yet.
0: Besides the $5,000 that you
1: saved.
0: Yeah,
1: you got $5,000. That's good.
0: We applaud you for that, for sure. But everything else, it's just... It feels a little,
1: You're playing the game.
0: It's like a little sloppy. I think if you tightened it up and you said, you know what, I'm only spending a certain amount on food every month. I'm only doing this, this, and this. I'm just using my money. I'm going to spend my money in the present, meaning I'm not going to get a bill at the end of the month. And you are like really militant, Matthew, and you maybe even work extra hours. I think you can get this cleaned up, and you may even consider selling your car. I mean, I don't know how much it's worth, but that's something to look into too if you want. So there's some levers to pull here that I think will help you get ahead, but continuing to play the debt game and going deeper in debt with this assistance program before you even have, you know, an emergency fund saved would not be wise. So no, I would hold off on being a homeowner and start working your way out of this debt first and foremost. But you can do it, Matthew. I mean, honestly, so many people start at this point, and they make such progress so fast.
1: Yeah, and again, 20 years old, I think there's a lot of pressure out there. You feel like you're competing with whatever you see on social media. You feel like you're competing with what you feel like, you know, you should have by now. Some of us are competing with what our parents have. And we're trying to create that life that we just came out of. You know, they've got the homes and the cars and they're taking the vacations.
0: Mm-hmm.
1: And so I would just tell you, Matthew, that you are in exactly where you need to be. You've got your first job. It sounds like you're making a good amount of money. But now let's lock in on the right habits that are actually going to build a good foundation to where you can build lasting wealth. And it really does start with taking your money, to Rachel's point, and deciding what you're going to do with it. If you make the right choices with your own income, you will not have to borrow a dime from anyone until it, you know, when you come time to buy a house, that's fine if you want to do a small mortgage there. But do you see what I'm saying?
0: Yeah.
1: Yes.
0: It's powerful. All right. We got Angela from Facebook. She said, what are your thoughts on making micro payments to pay down debt? At the end of every pay cycle, I may have $20 to $30 left in my budget. Should I go ahead and throw that at my smallest debt to lower the balance, or throw a little bit at each one?
1: So I liken this to on a Saturday morning, if you've ever had like a huge list of chores.
0: Yes.
1: And you're like, all right, I'm going to do a little bit of the gardening, but I'm not going to finish it. I'm going to kind of do the dishes, but not finish it. I'm kind of going to put a load of laundry in, but not finish it. I'm going to vacuum half of the room, but not finish. Like you will have spent the whole day toiling and not have one single thing to show for
0: completed.
1: It. Completed.
0: Nothing completed.
1: But
0: yes.
1: How great would it feel to just vacuum and then check that off your list, to finish the dishes, check it off your list. It's the same thing with debt. Finish one. Focus on the smallest debt. And that goes for anybody listening. Whatever your smallest debt is, you might have 10 debts. I challenge you, focus on the one debt. Make minimum payments on everything, but focus all your extra margin to the smallest debt. I promise you, you will pay it off quickly, and you will feel so much better being able to check that one thing off your list, and you'll be motivated to tackle the next thing.

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9: You have nothing to show for it, not a lot in savings, to all the way to Baby Step 7, which is everything's paid off, including your house. You're doing retirement. Kids' college fund is funded. You got money in the bank, and you just are feeling great. So it gets you there. It takes some years, takes some time. It's definitely we always say it's a crock pot, not a microwave around here. But, man, the journey, it's worth it.
10: Okay, so let's do a quick teaching on this because I think it's worth it. So 7 baby steps. 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And by the way, if you're thinking of buying a house, that's back in baby step three. We call it 3B. You can save for a down payment. But I said all that because I want to say sometimes people are like, Jade, Rachel, baby steps in today's economy, that really feels like giant leaps to pay off your debt, to save for a down payment. And so I just wanted to take this moment to think about a question that I get a lot of times on social media, which is, where can I start before that? Like, is there anything that I can kind of do to kind of like ease my way into these steps? And I thought that like, that's a very fair question.
9: Yes, yes.
10: And the first thing is, and this is so important, and a lot of people glaze over it, but you really can't do the baby steps unless you have a budget. That's thing one. So many people will kind of ramp into the things we teach, Rachel, but they don't have a budget yet.
9: Yep.
10: So if you're, haven't done that, that's precursor. Like, let's do that first. And then the second one is something that I think in many ways is very easy to do, but it costs people a lot mentally. And that is the very first step that you can make for yourself is simply to say, I'm not going to borrow anymore. And if you're sitting there watching this and you're like, gosh, this feels overwhelming, can you just start there? Can you start with saying, the credit card's in my wallet, I'm not going to scan them anymore, I'm not going to look to debt, I'm not going to drain my 401k, and put that into practice month after month. And when you feel like, oh gosh, I feel like I'm actually able to use my own income,
9: yes,
10: now let's start with baby step one. And I think that that's a very reasonable place for anybody in today's economy, no matter what you're facing. It's a good place to start.
9: It's great. All right, let's go to Sophie in Providence, Rhode Island. Hi, Sophie. Welcome to the show.
11: Hi, thank you. How are you guys doing?
9: We're doing great. How can we help?
11: I came here looking for some advice. I'll tell you a little bit about myself. I'm 25. I'm a construction project manager. I make six figures. I have about $220,000 fully invested. I have no debt. I own my car. I live really, really cheaply.
9: Well done, Sophie.
11: I feel like, thank you. Thank you. My parents taught me well. They're huge fans, and they made it very clear that this is how we live.
9: Sophie's 25, making six figures. Like, this is how we live. We do. Hey, it's worked. It's worked. It's pretty amazing.
11: They didn't give me an option. They said, this is what we do. They sent me to college, and they said, go do well for yourself.
9: Oh,
11: I love it.
9: That's great, Sophie. Awesome.
11: So, yeah, things are pretty great personally, except for one thing. I've been on and off with a guy for over 3 years now, and I think
9: dude.
11: He hates money.
9: It's always the guy.
10: You think he does what?
11: I think he hates money. A combination of being afraid of it and hating it.
9: What do you mean by hate it?
11: He doesn't have a career. Like, he
10: so he hates working.
11: Want it. He hates working. He thinks rich people are evil. He
10: and
11: only
10: he's your boyfriend?
9: Do you find him really attractive?
11: Well, so we're both kind
10: he's
11: of
10: got big
11: we're
10: muscles.
11: Very outdoorsy. We we do a lot of skiing, mountain biking. We have a great time together. But then once reality sets in, about once a week, when I sit him down and say, what are you doing?
9: Yeah.
11: It's not so good.
9: So he's just mountain biking during the day.
10: He's just flexing those muscles.
9: How old is he?
11: So he's 29.
9: Oh,
11: we've known
9: Lord.
11: Each other for over 3 years.
9: Man.
11: He bounced around at different jobs, mostly part-time. And then
10: and
11: I
10: you
11: told
10: think
11: him
10: you
11: one
10: can
11: day,
10: change him? Because that's what this is boiling down to, right? You think that if you have enough conversations with him after 3 years, you can change him into being more like you?
11: Not even more like, maybe more like me. I don't know. I always ask him, do you want a future? And he's like, well, we don't know what we're doing in the future, so we don't need to say
10: yeah,
11: for
10: he,
11: it.
10: Yeah, he's told you, Sophie. He's told you.
11: I guess.
10: If he hadn't told you in 3 years, you're not listening.
9: Sophie, I am.
11: I guess so.
9: I'm very. It's very interesting because to me, I'm like, man, I bet he's like a really fun friend. But to have a life partner like that, with the numbers you gave us and how solid you are, I'm kind of shocked he's still around.
11: I mean, I think that he's hoping that we stay together, and then I can kind of.
9: I bet he is.
10: What are you hoping?
9: He's got a girlfriend making six figures. I mean,
10: heck yeah, you're a catch.
11: I don't know. I'm just. Thank you. I hope that one day he just wakes up. But
10: how many years? Okay, let's play this game, because you're 25. You ain't getting any younger, and you've been in this for 3 years with this guy. We have to set boundaries and respect your time and his time. So let's just say, in your perfect world or in a fair world, how much time do you think that you would give this to either see some sort of forward movement or not? Is it a 6 month? Like, in 6 months, if he's still talking the same talk and walking the same walk, I gotta walk. Or is it, I'm accepting him for who he is and I'm just moving past this and that's that on that, or I'm letting the relationship go?
11: I'm tempted to accept him for who he is, but a year ago, when he didn't have a job, I gave him 6 months to get one, and then he got one, but he hasn't saved a penny.
10: But don't you feel like you're mothering him? If you don't get a job, if you don't get up, if you don't do your laundry.
9: Yeah, Sophie, here's the harsh reality. It is. I bet he's not a bad guy. I think he's lazy, and he's a little bit in the clouds with all of his theories about life that's not reality. But what the biggest problem is, your value systems do not line up, Sophie. You're going to be, if you go forward with this, what marriage is going to look like in 5 years is you're going to probably be the breadwinner. He's going to probably have a level of resentment at any level of, because you're at probably the top 1%. If you have $220,000 invested, you are the rich person he's talking about from a numbers perspective when you look at the average
11: maybe
9: around the country.
11: Maybe he thinks I'm evil.
9: Maybe he's what?
11: Maybe he thinks I'm the evil one.
9: Yep, maybe. I don't
10: know. If you're not today, you will be.
9: And then, I mean, and Sophie, your entire relationship will be an uphill battle. And it's not because, I'm not honing in on just specifically the money piece. It's the way at which you view the world is very different than him. In the grown-up things of life. Okay, yes, y'all can enjoy the outdoors and like mountain bike together. But when you're actually looking at life and you look at Sophie at 35, 40 years old, like where Jade and I are sitting with kids and a life, I am telling you, you want a partner who's running beside you, supporting you, encouraging you. You're doing the same to them. There's a level of safety, a level of unity. We are running this race together. Our household is built on a set of values that we agree upon, and that we are running this race locked arm, hand in hand, and taking on life together. This guy sounds like you're going to wake up every day and have to remind him where his toothbrush is.
10: Yeah.
11: That's pretty much how it is. And I guess I've just been hoping.
9: Sophie, girl, fly to Nashville. Come hang out with me and Jay.
10: Please.
9: And you got to take a break, girl.
10: We'll take you for a margarita.
9: You got to be done, girl. There's other great guys right now.
11: This is what I thought you'd say.
10: Because don't you
9: What do your parents say? Yeah. Not that they get a vote, but what do they say?
11: He left. He wasn't around for a while, and they were pretty happy, and they were like, nice kid, but when's he going to wake up? And then he came back around, and they were like, oh, no.
9: Yep. I would say follow some wisdom
10: from
9: people.
10: To do.
9: And again, still be friends. I mean, poor guy. Still, you can be kind to him, but is he going to be a lifelong partner for you, Sophie? He's not my pick for my daughter, that's for sure.
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13: News this hour from Town Hall. I'm Keith Peters in Washington. President Trump has greeted Chinese President Xi Jinping in person at Joint Base Andrews, something that concerns Mississippi Republican Senator Roger Wicker. Wicker said President Trump needs to remember Xi Jinping is a brutal, unelected, and oppressive dictator.
14: I would have suggested the president not invite Xi Jinping to Washington for such a lavish welcome here in the United States of America. Based on all of the troubling issues we have with President Xi and the Chinese Communist Party.
13: Trump was on the tarmac to welcome his counterpart's plane instead of waiting for him to drive up to the White House. More arrest warrants in the death of a Mississippi woman found hanging from a tree.
15: Mississippi police have arrested a second man in the death of a black woman found hanging from a tree and have issued an arrest warrant for a third suspect, saying they expect to issue even more warrants. Tuesday, Jackson police arrested 25-year-old Ernest Lloyd Jr. in the death of 29-year-old Tasia Fortune, whose body was found hanging behind an abandoned home August 3rd. The manner of death recalls lynchings in the southern state. So far, police have not suggested a motive for the killing. Tasia Fortune and the first two suspects arrested are all black. Tasia's mother says she is relieved that arrests are being made.
13: Hurricane Polo is set to skirt the Pacific coast of Mexico and could bring mudslides and life-threatening flooding. Forecasters say Polo is a major hurricane with maximum sustained winds of 145 miles an hour. On Wall Street, the Dow down by 352 points, the S&P lower by 58. More at townhall.com.
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18: It's harvest time, but for many California growers, they're falling on hard times now, struggling to sell their grapes as changing drinking habits have caused the demand to plunge. Kyle Collins is with the Allied Grape Growers in Lodi, California.
19: The demand for wine has dropped considerably, and people are drinking less, and they have more options for when they do choose to drink.
18: The decline is forcing some growers to tear out their vineyards that their families have been maintaining for generations. Pressure from the U.S. bond market hit a new level on Wall Street after a surprisingly strong report on the economy raised worries about inflation. Oil prices halted their slide, and the squeeze caused U.S. stocks to sink today. McDonald's says it will spend $8.5 billion over the next decade to modernize its restaurants around the world. The upgrades will include lockers to handle delivery orders more easily, more visible coffee preparation as well. For the Wall Street Business Report, I'm Bob Agnew.
13: News and analysis at townhall.com. A federal judge has ordered Texas to install air conditioning in all of its prisons by the end of 2029.
20: The ruling was hailed as a major victory by advocates who have fought for years for air conditioning in prisons across the state, where summer heat routinely soars above 100 degrees Fahrenheit. U.S. District Judge Robert Pittman said in a 150-page order that the Texas Department of Criminal Justice must immediately begin developing a plan for the installations. He ruled that a lack of air conditioning violates the constitutional right to not be given cruel and unusual punishments. John Scott reporting.
13: Italy's Senate has given final approval to legislation paving the way for a return to nuclear power. The vote marks a major step in Premier Giorgia Meloni's drive to bolster energy security and meet climate goals, even though construction of new reactors is still years away. More at townhall.com.
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22: 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He's here. 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

0: is a terrorist and so forth, because they rammed a vehicle into the vehicle in which his son in the IDF and a police officer were sitting at such a high speed that severe brain damage was done to the ambassador's son. And the situation is dire. The Prime Minister of Israel, Netanyahu, has gone to the hospital to visit before he comes to the United States. You see, those people over there, ladies and gentlemen, every one of them, every family is affected by what takes place there. They're very much like us. They're Westerners. That's what they are. They're Westerners. But the Islamists want to push them out of the Middle East. They want to push them out of the Holy Land. They want to take over all the holy sites of Judaism and Christianity and then destroy them. They've done that to the rest of the Middle East, where we had Christian majorities in Egypt, Christian majorities in Syria, Christian majorities in Iraq, Christian majorities even in Turkey, Christian majorities in Lebanon, and now there's barely any Christians in all those countries except Egypt. The Coptic Christians make about 10 to 12% of the population, and they are brutalized. And the Christian population of Lebanon, such as it is and what's left, they have been brutalized by Hezbollah, but for the fact that the Israelis have taken it to Hezbollah. The Ottoman Empire, that was Turkey, brutal, Islamic, eventually defeated by the British and others. There was a secular government that came into power in Turkey. You may have heard of Ataturk. Erdogan running as a nationalist socialist Islamist, a party that he created. Been a failed candidate repeatedly, eventually. Of course, the Ataturk era has been over, but eventually he won office in a multi-party election, and then he systematically killed and imprisoned his political opposition, journalists, police officers, and military generals, and so forth, anybody who had been there before, much like Khomeini in Iran. He has invaded and took over about 40% of Cyprus, a separate country. He is constantly threatening Greece by violating their airspace. He's constantly threatening the state of Israel, and apparently he's our buddy too. And he wants F-35s. He's the enemy. The fact that he's in NATO is really stunning, given his very close alliance with Putin. And he's threatening Greece, which is a NATO country as well, and our ally Israel, and our ally Cyprus, because that's what he does. I want to talk a little bit more about all this, and I want to talk about Mamdani. When we return, I'll be right back.
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0: You know, Mises, the great Austrian economist, many of you know, said we all sound like Marxists now. I've mentioned that before, haven't I, Rich? I would add we all sound like appeasers and isolationists now. Would you agree with that, Rich, to a great extent? So maybe the left has won. You know what I mean? Maybe the left has already won. Because we have a lot of people who claim to be conservatives, but certainly don't sound like, because the so-called populists, nationalists, formerly conservatives, are starting to sound like the left, at least to me. I listen to what people say about this war in Iran, where the overwhelming majority of the American people have no direct role whatsoever, no fear of a draft for young people whatsoever. And I think to myself, how the hell did we win World War II? Well, we were attacked. Well, Iran has attacked us again and again and threatened us with nuclear weapons. We have to wait to be hit with a nuclear weapon? How the hell did we even form an army to fight the Korean War, the Vietnam War? I mean, I sit here and I wonder. A gallon of gasoline, that's going to determine the election? I don't think so. There is multiple issues. Nature of the candidate, the nature of the message, how united and coordinated these campaigns are, the strategies that are being used, and on and on and on. We know the history of off-year elections about incumbents and presidential and the party of the president and how they do, and there's a lot. In fact, let me do this. I posted about this earlier. And, you know, when I post things, I give them a little thought, sometimes a lot of thought, so I don't just plop them up there. Let's see here. One moment. I'm going to read this to you. Give me a second. The reason so many young people have moved left is because of the failure to get our K-12 schools under control and the radical teachers' unions who brainwash the kids. Because of the failure to get our colleges under control and we allowed them to be populated with tenured Marxist-Islamist faculties and DEI personnel. Because of massive legal and illegal immigration from the third world and a lack of vetting and assimilation. Because of the massively increased role of government in every aspect of our economy, creating all kinds of disincentives and financial dislocation. So now for some it appears their response and their answer is, listen to the kids and accommodate their demands. Yet just 2 years ago, Trump won a landslide election and held both houses of Congress. But listen to the kids. Look, this is a tough election cycle, and it always was going to be a tough election cycle. For starters, we know the history of off-year elections for incumbent presidents. Obama got his butt kicked in 2010 by the Tea Party. I was an integral part of it. But they doubled down, and now look at the Democrat Party, the DSC, infiltration of Marxist Islamists. They never abandoned their radical ideology, but they hit the gas pedal. There are certainly things we can do better, no question about that. I have a list of them, including the lack of a decisive victory in Iran, rather than early on tapping the brakes and seeking a premature deal. So be it. There's precious little time left. Rather than starting post-election doomer finger-pointing and positioning oneself as if a sage when seeing the obvious 6 weeks before the actual election, how about we put our minds and resources and efforts toward fighting as hard as we can, given all that is at stake? You can be concerned and say so, but stop dispiriting voters before they vote. You can be creating a self-fulfilling outcome. Shove the prediction. Let's get going. I'll be right back.
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0: stand with the president in efforts to take out the Iranian regime. The advice that I give is intended to be helpful, because I'm sure he's receiving the opposite advice by the appeasers and by the isolationists. 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
0: I'm a little fed up with the cut-and-run Republicans. We got to find a way out of this war. So there they are, giving aid and comfort to an enemy that doesn't want us to find a way out of this war. As a matter of fact, I think they'll drag it on. If we have discussions, they'll drag that on. They may intensify their missile attacks at some point. Then we have the Arab countries, always self-serving. Of course, they don't give a damn what happens to us. And they're telling the president, No, don't start up again. Don't start up again. This war should have been fought to destroy this enemy, to replace this regime, to arm the Iranian people, to get it over with as brutally and as quickly as possible. The people will rise up if given a shot, if they're given weapons, like under the Reagan doctrine. The Trump doctrine has also been very, very important not to ignore any further the threats of a nuclear, thermonuclear war in which they strike first. No. In many ways, I have viewed this as a peace mission. I certainly have. We have candidates who are running who apparently don't know how to speak. Some of them have spaghetti for spines. They're going to lose. There's nothing we can do for them. They're going to lose. It's the ones who are smart, who are principled, who are visionary, who are articulate. They will win. They will win. It was 18 months ago that Donald Trump had a historic landslide victory. We weren't relying on 25-year-olds back then, were we, Mr. Producer? And all their advice and so forth. We have this element, this sort of socialism light, isolationist heavy element. It is exactly what Mises talked about. They sound like Marxists. And I've added, and pacifists and appeasers. But that's not who we are. That's a prescription for defeat. That's a prescription for disaster. Absolute disaster. They say, oh, those 1980s principles don't work. Those 1980s principles are actually based on Judeo-Christian belief system, the Enlightenment. They're the only principles that work. Let me repeat. They are the only principles that work. You get some fat slob podcasters behind a microphone who think they can reinvent the wheel when they really done nothing. You got others who may work at a think tank who think they can reinvent the wheel. They collect a lot of money. They have a lot of big lunches and dinners and seminars, and they haven't done crap either. They literally haven't. And what are they doing today? Are they rallying the American people? No. They're trying to dispirit the American people. They're doomers who are already acting as if we've lost, trying to present themselves as some kind of a sage and position themselves. That's not the way we work here. You, Mr. and Mrs. America, me, we're on a mission. We've done this for many years. We'll be right back.
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7: News this hour from Town Hall. I'm Keith Peters in Washington. The FBI is investigating an apparent hack of its jobs website.
8: The FBI took its jobs website, FBIjobs.gov, offline after a hacking group claimed it had stolen personal data from the website. Shiny Hunters claimed responsibility for the hack in a message circulating on social media that also says the group gives the Bureau 1 week to correct or remove what it says are false allegations about the group contained in an FBI public advisory from May. The FBI's May advisory characterized Shiny Hunters as threat actors and describes Shiny Hunters as a cyber criminal group specializing in large-scale data breaches and extortion. I'm Lisa Dwyer.
7: Chinese President Xi Jinping has arrived in Washington. The leader of the Chinese Communist Party was greeted by President Trump on the tarmac at Joint Base Andrews. Secretary of State Marco Rubio says it's vital for President Trump and his Chinese counterpart to talk.
9: The United States and China are the two largest economies in the world. The United States and China are probably the two most powerful militaries in the world. The relationship between the United States and China will define the 21st century. What happens in that relationship? The idea that we would not interact with them at the highest levels is irresponsible. It's outrageous. We have to.
7: The heads of major artificial intelligence firms pleaded with the United Nations to set controls over the burgeoning technology they are designing in order to save the world, or at least its people. Dario Amodei, chief executive officer of Anthropic, said AI could be a risk to humanity. His competitor, Sam Altman of OpenAI, said we could, as he put it, lose control of the future to AI. On Wall Street, the Dow down by 352 points. More at townhall.com.
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7: McDonald's says it will spend $8.5 billion over the next decade to modernize its restaurants globally. Bob Agnew reports.
14: The upgrades will include lockers to handle delivery orders more easily, more visible coffee preparation, bigger play areas, and improved kitchen layouts. The Golden Arches will also make use of AI to improve order accuracy and automate a number of tasks, including inventory management. The Chicago burger chain also said it plans to introduce grilled chicken sandwiches and wraps and experiment with products like egg bites and bowls to meet the needs of customers looking for healthier proteins. Bob Agnew reporting.
7: An attorney for former NFL star wide receiver Antonio Brown says he plans to accept a plea deal for a reduced charge in an attempted murder case in Miami that avoids prison. Brown is scheduled to appear in court next week. More details at townhall.com. From Washington, I'm Keith Peters. A second potential measles exposure is causing concern in Philadelphia.
15: An individual with measles passed through Philadelphia International Airport September 13th, but did not leave the premises, according to public health officials. This reported case follows an exposure that occurred 2 days earlier at Children's Hospital of Philadelphia. Nearly 770 cases have been recorded across Pennsylvania so far this year, including 4 measles-related deaths. Across the U.S., measles cases have surpassed 3,000 so far this year. Rich Thomason reporting.
7: Harvey Weinstein has been sentenced to 15 years in prison for sexually assaulting a woman in New York in 2006. Weinstein's sentencing Wednesday for sexually assaulting one-time TV production assistant Miriam Haley followed a legal odyssey spanning more than 6 years. More details at townhall.com.
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0: Hello, America. 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Our number, 877-381-3811. 877-381-3811. Are you folks aware that the Palestinian terrorist's family, you know, the Palestinian terrorist, his family who was killed, that may well have killed Ambassador Leiter's son, will be receiving a big pension from the Palestinian Authority? Did you know that, Mr. Producer? We have a Taylor Force Act in place that was passed in the first Trump term. And Taylor Force was an American young man, a veteran in his 20s. He was visiting the old city in Jerusalem, along with another group. I think it may have been a Christian religious group. And he was murdered by a Palestinian terrorist right there where he stood. Killed him. And so a law was passed by Congress, and my family had a role in pushing for that, named after him, that cut funds from the Palestinian Authority because they were handing out pensions to the families of terrorists who were killed, killing civilians, including Americans. So when you hear an envoy or somebody else talk about the moderate Palestinians, Abbas and the Palestinian Authority, that law was passed primarily to address him and them. And so the European Union keeps pouring money into this Palestinian Authority, as do others. And that money is used in many cases and in many ways for terrorism. For terrorism. Like the attack on Ambassador Leiter's son. So the killer, or God forbid, the terrorist who attacked his son, who's had major brain surgery and unfortunately doesn't look good, he was killed in turn by the IDF. His family will be receiving a huge pension because of the terrorist attack on the ambassador's son. Now, what kind of a culture is this?

0: Atlantic Council or some other group and some other media outlet. There's scores of them, literally scores of them. And you've got the ambassador to the UN for Israel. You've got the ambassador to the United States from Israel. Unfortunately, he had to go home as a result of an attack on his son. You've got the prime minister of Israel, who's not here yet. He won't have any red carpet meeting, I can guarantee you on that. And then he has to go back because of situations that exist in his country, and he's in an election. They're just badly outnumbered. And, of course, in the media, they're badly outnumbered. Whether it's Reuters or Politico or any of these outlets, very, very hostile to Israel, to Netanyahu, to Jews, to America. Just hostile. Go ahead.
1: To the Israeli citizen, look at the relations that we have in Syria with the United States, with the UK, with the Gulf States, Iraq, and Lebanon. They are successful, and they are not. Those relations are not successful with Israel.
0: Yes, so because you're allowing Turkey to create a military presence on your border with Israel. You're not doing it with the United States, the UK, the European Union, or Lebanon. That's the problem. And Netanyahu has said we cannot have another Gaza situation on our border. We cannot be expected, a tiny country, to defend ourselves on every single border with these terrorists amassing on every single border and coordinating with each other. It's not by accident that Erdogan is aligned with Iran. Has anybody told you that? It's not by accident that Qatar is aligned with Iran. Did you see those guys kissing like newlyweds today, yesterday, Mr. Producer? And this guy from Syria is a puppet for Erdogan. These are realities. This is the way it is. You just got to know. There's more of this. Cut six, go.
1: There are so many questions that are part of the past now, so maybe we need to update ourselves. So I answered this question so many times before, and it's now a repeated question. I don't believe that it is appropriate time to discuss things that happened 25 years ago. I was in a different age, and the conditions in the region were different, and they
0: okay,
1: were...
0: Okay, thanks for nothing. You're still working with Erdogan, and he is a terror. No question about it. We'll be right back.
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7: I'm celebrating local heroes. 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I'm Michelle Slade. During North State Now, we will speak with your neighbors, friends, family, and community members who give back, not to be recognized, but because it's the right thing to do. 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